0: But detectives, they say they're expanding their appeal, saying misconduct in public office can take different forms, including potentially financial or sexual offenses. Officers say they're speaking to a number of witnesses, calling this a serious and complex case. The former prince was arrested in February on his 66th birthday, later released under caution and further investigation.
1: Andrew has denied all of those allegations. New details emerging in the assassination plot against Ivanka Trump.
2: The trained Iraqi national who was taken into custody last week allegedly made a pledge to kill Ivanka and had a blueprint of her Florida home. This was in response to the killing of Iranian military chief Qasem Soleimani. A source telling the New York Post that the suspect said this, quote, "We need to kill Ivanka to burn down the house of Trump the way he burned down our house." According to the DOJ, the terror suspect has been behind attacks on multiple U.S. and Jewish targets. He was arrested and brought to the U.S. to face multiple terrorism-related charges.
1: That is Fox's Chanley Painter. Recapping our top story now, a shooter is shot by Secret Service on Pennsylvania Avenue and 17th Street after firing shots towards the White House this evening. There was a lockdown at the White House that is now lifted. That suspect taken to a local hospital. Their condition not known. I'm Angelo Bavaro, and this is Fox News.
3: It's Fox Wheels.
4: As the U.S. expects China to commit to billions in U.S. goods, lawmakers and auto industry execs are urging the Trump administration to continue to ban Chinese vehicles in the U.S., fearing some say the president could lift the ban that includes a 100% tariff on them, making it impossible for manufacturers to import and resell Chinese vehicles. U.S. Trade Rep Jamison Greer, who was with the president recently in China, saying there are no plans to amend the Connect Car rule that restricts the importation and sale of vehicle connectivity systems and automated driving systems that are linked to foreign adversaries. Commerce Secretary Howard Lutnick has also ruled out Chinese investments in the U.S. auto sector, suggesting the president wouldn't allow it. That is a new bipartisan bill has also been introduced aimed at expanding restrictions on Chinese cars in the U.S. That's Fox Wheels. I'm Jeff Manasso, Fox News.

0: Welcome back to a third hour of Rich on Tech. Rich DeMiro here, hanging out with you, talking technology, 888-RICH-101, 888-742-4101. This studio has never felt more alive. I don't think we've ever had this many people in the studio at once. The guests have left. Dave is such, we don't live in the same city, so it's tough, but it's just, you know how you just like connect with someone because you're just both so nerdy? And I will admit, Dave is even nerdier than I am, and he'll admit that. He's actually geekier than I am, too. But I love that. I love geeks. I love nerds. It's just, to me, that's my language, right? Like, my wife, the stuff that she watches me do around the house, she's like, really? This is fun for you? I'm like, absolutely. Like, this is, like, I was setting up a phone the other night while I was talking to her. You know, I get these phones sent from manufacturers to test them out, and I have to test them. There's no easy way around it. You gotta, like, set them up and, like, put your information on there and, like, you know, so I can see what Motorola is like versus, Samsung versus, you know, nothing versus OnePlus versus Pixel versus iPhone. You gotta go hands-on. That's the only way to get the experience with these things. And she just sits there and laughs because she wouldn't swap out her phone for 10 years if she didn't have to. Most people wouldn't. You know, I get calls in this show where people are like, I don't want to switch phones. I don't want to change anything. I'm like, I will factory reset my phone faster than you can imagine and set it all up and have it up and running like the same afternoon. No problem. Okay. I do have some stories I want to get through. Apple set a date for WWDC 2026, June 8th. That's the Monday morning, keynote happening at 10 a.m. Pacific, Apple Park in Cupertino. Worldwide Developers Conference is where they show off the next version of the software for the iPhone, the iPad, the Mac, the Apple Watch, Vision Pro, not so much these days, Apple TV. The big headline this year, of course, is expected to be iOS 27. We are all waiting for that much smarter AI-powered Siri. I'll be honest, I've been on the Android train for a couple of weeks now because of Gemini. Like, the idea that I can tap into all my stuff from this phone is just so amazing to me. But I think Apple will be able to do it, too, with Siri. So their tagline is coming bright up. People are saying that's speculation that Siri and Apple Intelligence will be front and center. You know that Google or Apple's going to work with Google to get Gemini somehow to work with Siri. And they're probably going to do it in a more private way. Like, it's just going to use the Gemini model to sort through your info, but locally on your phone. That's what I'm guessing. Cause that's Apple's whole advantage is that they're not selling. I mean, yes, they sell ads and things, but like their business is not data. Their business is really hardware. And that's very different from all the other tech companies out there. They want to sell you a phone every year if they could. They want to sell you a Mac. They want to sell you an iPad. They want to sell you an Apple Watch. Yes, now they want to sell you Apple Music and cloud storage and Apple TV Plus and all that good stuff. But, you know, it's all done in a very private, secure way. And the other tech companies, you know, they're mostly a data play. Facebook is a big data play. Sure, they sell some hardware like the Meta Ray-Bans, but even those are a data play. And Google, of course, is all data play. You know, they could probably give away their hardware just to get more people on the data side. You know, Android collects a lot of information for them. Let's see here. WWDC, anything else we need to know? No, we'll just see like what the deal is with WWDC. All right, let's take a call. David's got, oh my gosh, even with me and Dave here, we've got another David who still has info about the Mac drives. David, what's up in West Hills?
1: Hey, how's it going, Rich?
0: Great. You got I don't know if we understood the question properly. Tell me what your
1: Yes, answer is. I think what he was trying to do is he has his data on probably on an NTFS formatted hard drive, and he wants to give it to his kids who have Macs. If he did just a copy NTFS to NTFS, Macs can natively read NTFS hard drives. They just can't read to them. They can read them. They can't write to them.
0: Got it.
1: But he can also use XFAT, which is cross-compatible across all operating systems.
0: But he'd have to reformat his original drive, though, to get
1: no.
0: Oh, no, he wouldn't.
1: No,
0: okay.
1: He would just copy it onto an XFAT drive.
0: Right. Okay. So that's the answer. I think that's what I was trying to get to, because I think that we started down the path of, like, reading and writing to this drive, but no, the idea is that he has one type of computer, his kids have another. But yeah, if he just formats the new drives in XFAT, and that's the other thing, people order these drives on Amazon, it's like, oh, made for Mac, made for PC, like every drive will work everywhere, you just have to format it in the proper format.
1: And a lot of them come XFAT formatted now.
0: Yeah, cause that's like the cross-platform before.
1: Yeah.
0: Cause the Mac used to be something else, let's see, disk utility. It was like, Mac was always like, It was like some weird thing.
1: Yeah. Yeah.
0: Not APFS. Well, anyway.
1: It's APFS now, and yeah. it's still their proprietary, but it's XFAT is sort of that bridge across both.
0: Okay. Well, David, you know what you sound like you know what you're talking about.
1: I do a lot of it.
0: Okay. Awesome. Well, thanks for the call today in West Hills. Appreciate it. Hopefully, we answered that question. Let's go to Drew in Laguna Beach. Drew, what's up?
2: Hey, Rich. One thing, thanks for the tip on 10-minute mail and email and Incogni. Between the two, my spam, phone calls, emails, and even snail mail has dropped quite a bit. So appreciate that tip.
0: I love it. Yeah, the 10-minute mail, 10minutemail.com. It gives you disposable email. So if you're signing up for something like a newsletter or hopefully not mine, but like some random newsletter, you're trying to get a promo code, coupon code, it gives you 10 minutes to use that email and no sign up, no nothing. It'll just show you that like you use that email and then the email will arrive right on the same web page. Like you don't even have to sign in or anything. So that's a great little service there. What can I help with?
2: I've got photos stored on OneDrive, Google Drive. On my Galaxy S10 tablet, which is my main interface. I wish I could ask Gemini to go through all of the pictures, identify the duplicates, isolate them, and then clean them up, but I don't think I can yet.
0: You're speaking my language. I can't wait for that day. I cannot wait. And you know Google can do it. It's just I don't think they have a reason. By the way, I mean, Google Photos I've been using forever. I told you I had 230,000 photos. You know that they can find duplicates in about 10 seconds. They don't want to, because guess why? It uses up more space. They don't want to show you that you have all these duplicates that you would then clear out half your storage and pay less. But anyway, keep going.
2: So, is there an app for my Samsung Galaxy S10? Android related that I can use that will help identify the duplicates so that I can at least manually go through them, edit them out, or whatever I need to do?
0: There's an app called Remo Duplicate Photos Remover. Have you heard of that one or come across it?
2: No, I have not yet.
0: So that one works pretty well. And then there's another one I was just testing, and I think it's called, CISDEM, SISDEM. Duplicate Finder. And it seems, as far as I can tell, to be free. And you can tell I've been playing with this because I'm like trying to figure out like how do I like I joke that, you know, my retirement is going to be cleaning up my cloud storage. Like I've declared cloud storage bankruptcy because it's so complicated. You know, you can go through, and what I try to do is just, you know, I sit on the couch and instead of talking with my family or friends or anything else like that or socializing, I'll just go through my pictures and kind of like clean up my cloud storage, you know, in my spare time. So that is my system. I don't think it works very well, but those two apps, I'll link them up on the website, richontech.tv. in today's show notes, but those seem to work pretty well. But it's not a simple process because it's just not. So these will work, and I think both are free. Let me see. Is the Remo one seems to be free as well. So I would try that, but it's not an easy process. And I'm hoping that there will be AI to do this. And I know there are things out there that can help with this, but I don't think we're to the level of A, trust with AI, like looking through everything, and B, where it's so confident that it's just going to delete everything without us looking. And that's the problem. It's such a manual process where at the end of the day, before things get deleted in a big giant way, you want to take a look, and that takes time. And I'm sure you're figuring that out, Drew.
2: Yep. Hey, Rich, thanks. I'll check them both out.
0: All right. Appreciate it. Thanks for the call today. 888-RICH-101, 888-742-4101. Again, if you go to this one.google.com, that is a great way to kind of clean up your storage. It will show you your large files, your large photos and videos, emails with large attachments, stuff in your trash. And then on the iPhone, if you're looking for the if you go into your settings, you can go into Settings, General, and iPhone Storage, and it will give you the ability to see, you tap Photos, and it will show you your photos, it does show duplicates, screenshots, videos. And the cool thing about the videos is it actually does show you your videos in the largest to smallest order. You would think that the Photos app would do that on the iPhone. Unless I'm mistaken, I don't think it does that. You can't sort by size, which like makes the most sense in the world, but somehow they don't give you that option. But just remember, anything you delete off your iPhone in the gallery, you are also deleting off iCloud because it is a mirror of itself. But I did find duplicates. So maybe this is a new feature on the iPhone. I have not seen this before. Or maybe I just never had duplicates. But, yeah, if you go into iPhone settings, iPhone storage, and then go into iPhone storage, and then down it says photos, tap that. It does give you, review your photos and videos. It does give you duplicate screenshots and videos. So check that out. I'll put that on the website as well, richontech.tv. All right. We still got a lot more on the show. Let's see, what else do I need to tell you about? This T-Mobile live translation thing, that's pretty cool. AT&T wants to end landlines. I'm going to be careful how many things I tease here because I don't even know at this point if we can get to all of them. But give me a call, 888-RICH-101, 888-742-4101. 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I'll put those duplicate photo finder apps on there. My name is Rich DeMiro. 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
10: 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Now, store brands are typically cheaper than name brand products, and even if the price is just a few cents less, it can add up in the long run, according to Consumer Reports. In addition, Consumer Reports found that shoppers can save more than 60% when they buy store brand ketchup rather than the name brand. They also found the biggest savings were at Costco, Aldi, and Walmart, all about 50% less than the store brand on average, while Whole Foods had the least savings. And according to Taste, many store brands taste just as good and sometimes even better than the name brand, according to Consumer Reports' test of 70 products across different categories. Saving you money, Hillary Barsky, Fox News.

0: Welcome back to Rich on Tech. Rich DeMuro here, hanging out with you, talking technology. AT&T really wants to get rid of its landlines in California. They're actually suing so they don't have to maintain them anymore. They say that only 3% of California households they serve still use traditional copper-based phone service, often called POTS, or plain old television telephone service. They say they're outdated, expensive to maintain, people steal them, and they don't support modern internet demands like AI, telehealth, and smart devices. They want to move customers to fiber and wireless-based phone services. And they promise nobody will lose access to voice or 911 service. But here's the deal. California requires AT&T to continue offering these in many areas under so-called carrier of last resort rules. Like basically there's no other choice. So you got to get a landline. And AT&T is arguing, saying, no, that's not right. And so they're asking the government, they're suing, it's a whole thing. But basically, they say that starting in June 2027, they are going to start phasing out these landlines no matter what. And I see both sides. There's been quite the debate about this on my Facebook page, facebook.com/richontech. People are saying basically the reasons why people like landlines in 2026 is for security, right? Like you feel more confident that it's going to stay up and running during a natural disaster. 911. You pick up that phone, even if you don't do anything after you dial 911, they're still going to be able to find you and come and help you. And also, like the idea of senior citizens and all these medical devices and things that connect through a landline. But I think a lot of that stuff does work through a VoIP, you know, voice over IP service. But then you got a lot of people arguing, you know, they're too expensive, they're not maintained, so they're buggy. So I think the writing is on the wall for landlines. Like they're going to go away. It's just a matter of like how much kicking and screaming we're going to see by these providers that still have them. I mean, it's just, again, I talk about all the things that have changed in my short lifetime so far. And landlines, I mean, I remember picking up my grandma's phone line and it was a party line. You could hear other people talking on the line. And I remember I was like, I don't know, 8, 9 years old, whatever it was. Adam says his grandma had a rotary phone. Yeah, your rotary phone. Give a kid a rotary phone. Ask him how to dial a number. See how they struggle. I mean, it's just, we have seen so much change. And I understand, like, the reality is, yes, when you have a landline, the power is coming from the switch or whatever you want to call it. And so your phone is always working, even if, you know, power goes out and this kind of stuff. With an advanced phone line, like a VoIP phone, you do have to have a separate power bank if you want that to still work, if the tower's still working, right? But I will say, in what I've seen, and I get that these things change, but like, I feel like our infrastructure for a lot of these things has gotten better over time. Like we're learning through natural disasters, what works, what doesn't. And again, it kind of goes back to what I was saying about the satellite technology. If you have satellite on your phone, that's going to work no matter what. As long as you have a connection or a power on your phone, you're going to be able to send out a message. And that's why I'm talking about that on my Instagram at Rich on Tech about why I want satellite on my phone so badly. I need to have that. I feel like it's a little security blanket. Yeah, I had a little blankie when I was a kid. I loved cuddling up with that thing. And now it's satellite. It has replaced it. I'll never forget this. I had a blanket that I carried around for many years. We were driving up to the lake house and it flew out the window. Like my little, you know, blankie flew out the window and we'd all go up to the house together, all the family members. And my dad said, oh, don't worry. Your uncle's coming up here. He's right behind us on the highway. He will check for the blankie. I forget what I called it. And I waited the whole afternoon for my Uncle Lance to get up there. And he comes to the house and I said, Uncle Lance. And I thought he was going to reunite me with my little blanket. I said, did you find my blanket? He goes, what blanket? He didn't even look. My dad probably didn't even tell him. Oh my gosh. It reminds me of the time my kid, he had a little, we call it a pacifier. He called it a D for some reason. And, I don't know why now that I'm saying that. I mean, you know, look, kids can do whatever they want. They can call things their own. Anyway, We went to the Build-A-Bear workshop. We were given up the pacifier. It's like a rite of passage. He sewed it into the stuffed animal. You sew the pacifier, you take it out, you bless it, you put it in the little stuffed animal, and they stitch it up. And it was so cute, and he was so excited. We get home, and when it's time for bed, he's like, we got to tear open this thing to get my pacifier out. I said, what? He was like, it's inside. I said, no, that's where it's staying now forever. No. We need to open it. I forget if we ripped it open or we had to go to like CVS and get a new one. But it's like the things you learn as a parent. There's just so many random little things. Anyway, T-Mobile is launching their live AI phone call translation. It's now in beta. It works directly on the carrier's network and you don't need an app. So you speak English, the other person's can hear you in Spanish or French or Korean or one of 50 languages supported instantly. 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No fancy AI phone, no special hardware, and only one person has to be on T-Mobile for the translation to work. So if you have T-Mobile, there's basically a code that you dial. Dial code for T-Mobile translation. And it's like *87*. So if you have T-Mobile, you call someone else. If you speak English and you want them to hear you in Spanish or whatever, you can just dial that and it will translate you instantly. That's pretty cool. I got to try that. It's network level AI. I mean, this is the world again. How high tech have we gotten? Anyone can now just translate any language. This is the stuff that sci-fi movies used to have. And now it's a reality. *87*, T-Mobile live translation. I gotta try that out. 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
7: Anthony Fauci. His top advisor, 78-year-old David Morenz, has been charged with conspiracy against the United States. He was a senior advisor to Fauci from 2006 to 2022. He did business from a private email account. Gee, that sounds a little like Hillary, too, remember? And she got away with it. He was the liaison for tips on how to evade records requests. This guy got caught emailing the following as though he's trying to be cagey. There's no worry about their freedom of information. I can either send stuff to Tony on his private email or hand it to him at work or at his house. He's too smart to let colleagues send him stuff that could cause trouble. Unquote. How about this? He said, hey, I learned from our lady over there how to make emails disappear after I'm told that before the search starts. Plus, I deleted most of those earlier emails after sending them to Gmail. I said, you know, we should always communicate on Gmail because my email at NIH is known by Freedom of Information constantly, and I need to delete anything I don't want to have to see in the New York Times. He's describing how he should start using secret emails to hide something. Oh, my God. Well, sir, Judge, I think we're ready to reveal our verdict. He, of course, oversaw the grant to NIH. Oh, here we go again with the nonprofits, these NGO things. A nonprofit Manhattan-based company called EcoHealth Alliance ended up funneling U.S. taxpayer dollars to the Wuhan Institute of Virology for bat coronavirus research. And he hid the information, he hid the link, and he did it for Fauci so they could communicate in private and not get caught.
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3: Watkins Glen.
9: Green and white checkered flag goes in the air from the left hand of Chiefs starter Brett Dalton, and Ross Chastain will win stage number one.
3: Battle for the lead heads for the S's.
10: SVG spent most of the opening stage all by himself, but he is being closely escorted up through the S's this time around. Less than a car length back to the Red Bull Chevrolet in Connersville.
9: Bring the field through turn number seven back to the front straightaway. Green and white checkered flag is in the air, and Shane Van Gisbergen will pick up the stage win.
11: Here comes Shane Van Gisbergen to the inside of Ty Gibbs for the top spot through the inner loop. New race leader Shane Van Gisbergen to the point in turn five and immediately drives away from Gibbs at the front of the field.
9: Up onto the straightaway. Checkered flag in the air. Shane Van Gisbergen rolls a perfect game and wins the Go Bowling at the Glen.
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0: Welcome back to Rich on Tech. Rich DeMuro here hanging out with you. Didn't plan it this way, but we seem to have all the folks that have been affected by the CBS layoffs on the show today. We've got Larry Magid, who has been with CBS News Radio for so many years. He's actually just coming home from the final party, I guess. You guys had like a going away party. Larry, welcome to the show.
1: Yeah, I don't know if it was a going away party or a wake or a funeral, but it was, you know, a 99-year-old institution laid to rest last night at midnight last night. Actually, 11:31 with the last broadcast.
0: Oh, wow. And what happened? Like, what are the stations? They just go dark? They switch formats? What happened?
1: Most of them have gone to ABC News. That seems to be. So, as you know, CBS sold all of their stations a number of years ago, mostly to Odyssey. And Odyssey did a deal with ABC News. And most of them went on actually a few days ago. So a lot of the stations didn't get the last broadcast, which is a shame because it was a good broadcast last night at, again, 11:31 Eastern. Oh. And I have a segment myself I do called the Connect Safely Report, and it will continue. I don't know whether it'll be on KNX in Los Angeles, but I do know it'll be on a number of stations around the country, despite the fact that CBS News is no longer distributing it.
0: So you were sort of producing it yourself and giving it to them, and they would air it on their broadcast.
1: Yeah, well, as of now, I'm self-syndicating, and stay tuned for maybe an announcement about a new network affiliation, but not okay. Ready to talk about that yet.
0: And how many years did you cover tech there?
1: At CBS, I started in about 1999. My first big story was the Millennium Bug. Actually, my first was the Microsoft trial, and the other was the Y2K Millennium Bug. So I was with them for 20 years as an employee and another 5 years as a contributor doing the Connect Safety Report.
0: So, I mean, what do you make of all this, by the way? I mean, because you've been around for a long time. You've been following this stuff. And we, you know, I talk about on this show how technology is just, I mean, it's changed so much. I mean, with AI and all this stuff, I mean, there's a lot of things that are incredible. There's a lot of things that are, you know, scary. There's a lot of things that help. But so much has changed. What do you make of all these changes?
1: Well, you know, obviously digital is the platform that everybody needs to be on. And CBS had a digital strategy, but it wasn't strong enough. And they didn't get there early enough. I mean, I look at the New York Times. They've done a great job making a lot of money online. And I think that's what's saving the paper. Now, whether they would have been successful at that if they tried harder, I don't know. There's also other issues. I mean, there is new ownership. As you know, Paramount Skydance has bought it. There are political implications given the current people that run that company are to know. They, of course, deny it had anything to do with politics. I'm going to take them at their word for the moment, but we do know that it is a changing landscape, and a lot of companies, a lot of legacy media companies are struggling.
0: Yeah, it's tough, and it's you can tell when a company is actually starting to make money because you run into the paywall much, much more. I mean, I run into paywalls more than I ever have online with a variety of articles. Yeah. So, I mean, people do need to make money, these organizations. So you've been covering online safety since the early days of the internet. What do you think is the biggest kind of concern there at this point?
1: Well, I mean, AI is obviously a big concern because it's so new. I don't think it's necessarily in the short run, the most serious concern, although in the long run, it has enormous implications. But even today, people are concerned about making sure students are using it appropriately and ethically. Everyone is concerned about privacy, and rightfully so. And of course, inaccuracy, the fact that, as you know, Rich, even though these chatbots are really good, and even though they're right a lot, they can be wrong. And I have seen actually serious mistakes, although relatively rare, but significant enough that you have to verify everything that comes across. And one of the things we teach in our guides to AI, and we have guides to ChatGPT, Gemini, and of course a generic AI guide at connectsafely.org, is we really say you need to verify. You can't act on something until you know it's true by going to a reputable source. So if it's medical information, you want to go to the Mayo Clinic or the NHS or some organization that you trust, or maybe consult with your doctor. And any other information, there's probably a reputable source, and that's where you should verify it before you act on it.
0: But now I hear you saying this, but this, you know, and there's a lot of people out there that don't do that. And I always make the joke that here you are, Larry, you've been a reputable journalist for many years. I've been, you know, to a lesser extent, a reputable journalist.
1: You're reputable, just not as many years. Yeah. Reputable.
0: But my point is, like, we know to look at, you know, we take everything with a very critical eye, but like, people will believe something they see on TikTok in about 2 seconds. You never even saw that person before. Now they're telling you, hey, you got to change this setting on your phone, or you got to do this, or you got to eat this, or take this pill. And it's like, wait, hold on. Why are you believing this person?
1: You know, I am on TikTok, but I'm mostly on Facebook, which is a sign of my age. And I see friends, people who have PhDs, are smart, are responsible, are great people, and they fall for scams. They share misinformation. It happened just the other day. A friend of mine who's very bright shared some medical advice that I said, oh, it looks maybe right. I kind of like the idea, but let me check. And I ran it through ChatGPT, and it told me it was fake. And then I clicked on the source, as I always do, and it verified. I can't remember. I think it was Cleveland Clinic. That's right. It was Cleveland Clinic said, no, this is an urban myth. You do not want to rely on coughing if you think you're getting a heart attack. But this very smart woman shared a very well-written post claiming that coughing can prevent any serious implications of a heart attack. It ain't true, guys. If you get a heart attack, call 911 or drive to the emergency room. Don't cough.
0: But it's that kind of stuff where, like, and I'm sure your friend thought she was being helpful to other people and sharing this, but this is how misinformation spreads. And I don't know what the answer is, because it's like the access to information has never been greater. But it's, again, it's like, how do you fact check everything? Like, I'm sure you use AI on a daily basis, as do I. It's tough to fact check every single output on that.
1: Well, my attitude is this. You're going to read a lot of stuff online. If you act on it, or if you share it, then you should fact check it. And I really want to emphasize the sharing it, because if you put your, or like it, or whatever you do, if you put your name behind something somebody posts, you're putting your reputation on the line. Rich, you know that as a journalist. You're not going to say this is a great product unless you have personally tested it and know it to be great. Because if you're wrong, that's embarrassing. You and I, that's a professional viability. But for everybody, I don't care what you do for a living, you don't want to put your reputation behind misinformation or anything that's potentially fake. So my friend, I still like her. I generally respect her, but she's gone down a half a notch in my mind because she shared this, and she should have known better. But again, as a professional, boy, it would be devastating to your career or my career if we got caught sharing misinformation, even if it was accidental.
0: We're talking to Larry Magid, larrysworld.com, where you can find everything that he blogs about and all of his links, with Connect Safely and the various, columns that he writes, and just so much information there. And I love what you just said. If you're going to act on it or share it, verify it. That is such.
1: Or like it. By the way, liking it too. That's the other one too.
0: Yeah. Because I mean, this is how this stuff spreads. And so I love that. Mm-hmm. That's such good advice, and it works for almost everything.
1: And it's simple.
0: Yeah, it is simple.
1: But again, you know, you read some nonsense. Okay, you read some nonsense. Just move on. But that's, you know, just don't believe it unless you know it's true.
0: Let's see here. I know that you said you have the guides on your website for, you know, children and teens using this. There's actually
1: Seniors, by the way.
0: And seniors too. Yeah. I mean, you mentioned that you see that some, teens are pushing back against big tech. Why do you think that
1: is? Yeah. You know, it's funny. You know, I went to Berkeley back in the day, you know, when people were demonstrating in the street. And I actually went to a demonstration at Berkeley, but it wasn't about the war. It wasn't about politics. It was about AI and social media. And, you know, these young people, the students at Berkeley were gathering. And it was I wouldn't call it a demonstration. It was almost a party. They were throwing frisbees and basically showing how you can have a good time without your phone. And we're beginning to see a backlash. I see this. So we have a youth advisory council at Connect Safely, and they were some of the brightest high school and college students that you could possibly assemble. And I assumed when we first got there that they would say, hey, adults, keep your hand off our tech. We love our social media. We love our AI. Leave it alone. And they're not saying that adults should interfere with their tech, but they are saying that they need to put down their phones, that they need, you know, they are much more, I don't know if conservative is the right word. It's not a political left-right conservative, but they're more conservative in the sense that they recognize that there are downsides to this stuff, that there is stress or mental health issues or a waste of time, you know, and they're concerned. And I was a little surprised, but I'm seeing it among a lot of young people.
0: Yeah, it really is a trend. It's interesting. I'm seeing it among the young people and maybe the older people, but the people in the middle, they're kind of like, they're just taken by this stuff. I mean, if you look at like average people, you know, anywhere, everyone's on their phone. People are socializing less. They, you know, they're so taken in by this technology. And I love it. Don't get me wrong. I mean, I cover technology. Yeah, I love this stuff, but I also understand, you know, I want to disconnect on a Sunday or a Monday or, you know, after I'm done with my work for the day, you know, whatever.
1: Yeah.
0: All right. Before we go,
1: I wouldn't say I feel guilty, but when I look back at my career, I wonder, you know, I wrote books about the internet back in the 90s and I was gung ho. I thought this was amazing. And I still am gung ho. I use it. I'm using it right now to talk to you.
0: Yeah.
1: You know, from the airport. And I use AI. I love AI, but boy, it's a double-edged sword. You know, it's like anything else. Cars are great, but cars can kill you. You know, cooking knives are great, but if you misuse a cooking knife, bad things can happen. And it's no different than with technology. These great technologies can have unintended consequences if they're not used properly and safely.
0: And I think the best thing is to be aware of those things. And if you're not aware of it, and if you're just sitting there, I mean, I love technology too. And I agree. The tech world coverage has gone from like sort of cheerleader enthusiasm to now much more critical, which I think is a good thing.
1: Yeah. Because I think it's a very good thing.
0: We let these companies grow up and now they're huge. And it's like, well, hold on. You know, we gotta still check them. All right, Larry.
1: And you know, one of the themes of these kids at Berkeley was, you know, freedom from corporate. They don't want the big corporations dominating their lives. They love Instagram. They love Snapchat, but they don't want to be in, they don't want Meta to run their lives. They want to run their own lives.
0: Yeah. We're going to leave it there. Thanks for taking the time from the Newark airport, which I've I've done radio hits from there as well. So it sounded great. Awesome. And I really appreciate your time today.
1: My pleasure, Rick. Nice talking to you.
0: All right. Larry Magid, check out his website, larrysworld.com. 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I'll link it up on the website, richontech.tv. When we come back, we are opening up the feedback. These are the emails, the comments, the questions you sent to me all week long. We'll open that up when we come back.

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5: Anthony Fauci, his top advisor, 78-year-old David Morenz, has been charged with conspiracy against the United States. He was a senior advisor to Fauci from 2006 to 2022. He did business from a private email account. Gee, that sounds a little like Hillary, too, remember? And she got away with it. He was the liaison for tips on how to evade records requests. This guy got caught emailing the following as though he's trying to be cagey. There's no worry about their freedom of information. I can either send stuff to Tony on his private email or hand it to him at work or at his house. He's too smart to let colleagues send him stuff that could cause trouble. Unquote. How about this? He said, hey, I learned from our lady over there how to make emails disappear after I'm told that before the search starts. Plus, I deleted most of those earlier emails after sending them to Gmail. I said, you know, we should always communicate on Gmail because my email at NIH is known by Freedom of Information constantly, and I need to delete anything I don't want to have to see in the New York Times. He's describing how he should start using secret emails to hide something. Oh, my God. Well, sir, Judge, I think we're ready to reveal our verdict. He, of course, oversaw the grant to NIH. Oh, here we go again with the nonprofits, these NGO things. A nonprofit Manhattan-based company called EcoHealth Alliance ended up funneling U.S. taxpayer dollars to the Wuhan Institute of Virology for bat coronavirus research. And he hid the information, he hid the link, and he did it for Fauci so they could communicate in private and not get caught.
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0: Welcome back to Rich on Tech. Man, what a show this week. I feel like, I feel so alive. This was a show. Great guests, great questions. We didn't even get to half the callers, but you know, there's always next week. This is the time for the feedback. These are the emails, the comments, the questions that you send to me. And believe me, you send me a lot of them. I love it. I can't respond to all of them, but I do my best and I try. We got a bunch of emails about the cruising and, being connected. Nick in Greece says, "Hey Rich, you were talking about being unconnected and I spent 2 months, in a mostly disconnected area on the island of Samos, Greece. The home I stayed in had no TV, no landline, no cable, no Wi-Fi, no cell service, not even radio. I had to drive 15 minutes just to get a cell signal. Sounds like a nightmare to me." Oh my gosh. Nick, I hope you drove right home. No, I'm just kidding. But the trade-off, the house was private and literally 15 feet from the ocean. It was incredibly quiet. Every couple of days, we'd drive 40 minutes into town for food and internet so I can work as a day trader. Oh, wow. I used a mix of Google Fi and a local SIM once I ran out of Google data. Maybe next time I'll bring Starlink. Maybe not. Sitting there reading a book in total silence felt like paradise. I could see that, but I would probably go nuts. Zygmunt says, "Hey Rich, cruise internet tips for a 3 to 5 day Mexico cruise is probably the worst way to judge cruising unless your idea of fun is nonstop partying and a hairy chess contest." Sign me up. A few tips for internet and phone use. Wait until you're in port to use your phone since most carriers will connect through roaming. Okay, I think I said that. Put your phone in airplane mode while on the ship to avoid surprise charges. Ooh, that's good. Check your carrier's daily international rates before you leave. If you need ship internet, don't buy separate plans for you and your spouse. Share one package between devices instead. He also recommends looking at higher-end cruise lines like Celebrity, Windstar, Oceania, or Viking, especially when they're trying to fill unsold cabins through travel advisor deals. Oh, I did have one more tip on that. This is only for Android because iPhone doesn't let you do it. But on Android, you know, you can share your Wi-Fi connection. So if you connect to a Wi-Fi and then you turn on your mobile hotspot, it will actually share out that Wi-Fi connection. So I do this on airplanes. You could basically buy one internet connection and then just hotspot it out to your other devices. I don't believe you have to do anything special. Let me see. Yeah, you may have to change a setting. I don't think you do. I think it just works. Anyway, iPhone doesn't have that, but Android does. Anyway, thanks for the tips on that. George writes in, "Most of our phones, one of our phones had an electronic failure, but when I filed claim through Xfinity Mobile Care, there wasn't an option for software or electrical problems. The only way to continue was to choose water damage, even though that wasn't the issue. That led to a $99 deductible, which according to the contract shouldn't have applied. Assurance said I should start the whole process over to fix it, but I'm still trying to get the $99 refunded." Ugh, that's a bummer. Frank writes in, "Apparently you can turn on spam block on T-Mobile phones by dialing #662#. Okay, there you go. Yeah, I remember that. You have to dial that to, I should probably confirm that before I just read it on the radio. T-Mobile, I think they call it Scam Shield. And let's see if I can find that code. How to activate it, #662#. And then to turn it off, #632#. So there you go. Christopher, "I love the newsletter and the information. I was especially glad to see you cover CSUN." I'm guessing he's talking about the Assistive Technology Conference. "I've worked in digital accessibility since 2002, and your tip on the side-by-side picture inspired me to make one. Just kick myself for fun." Yes, that was in my newsletter. I said it's the picture on ChatGPT you generate of yourself celebrating your birthday with your younger self. It's pretty interesting. Be ready for the feels. James, "Twice in the last month, my parents have gotten calls on their landline from someone pretending to be me, saying I was in trouble and needed money after a car accident. The scary part is the AI voice sounded more like me the second time. Luckily, I trained my dad to ask questions only we would know, and the scammers couldn't answer correctly." That is scary. Yes, safe word. We had one as a kid. I guess you need one now for these this era of AI. Roman, "I installed Whisper Memos. I'm glad there's a free tier because I have a hard time paying for apps. I've spent so much of my own time helping people over the years without compensation that it's tough for me to pay for software. Arr. Then I realized it's actually only 10 free memos, not 20. Roman, I mean, come on. It's such a great app. I am happy to pay for apps that, provide a service, especially when they're made by an independent professional. Jim, as a musician and grammar stickler, I need to correct you on something. When you talk about read receipts, you pronounce read like read, but technically it should be pronounced read because the message has been read. I'm an avid listener. I hope I'm not banned for pointing this out. Well, first off, Jim, it's tough for me to ban people from listening to me on the radio, but you are banned. No, I'm just kidding. It's fine. You know, there's a debate, but I get it. I understand why you might call it a read receipt, but I've always called it a read receipt. But you can call it a read receipt. I'm not going to hold it against you. Nick, when I want to buy something off and check Google before Amazon, usually save money. Sometimes Amazon doesn't even have the item I'm looking for. And for refurbished laptops, I've actually had better luck with Newegg than Amazon over the years. There you go. Kathy, you're awesome. I've been a fan for quite a while. Always find value in your segments. I really appreciate your help. Thank you. Oh, I love hearing that, Kathy. Thank you. And Grant in Irvine. Hey, Rich, I just wanted to say thanks to Woody for mentioning you on the show, on the Woody Show. I'm always impressed with your appearances there, and I finally checked out your website. Lots of great info. Yes, I do a segment on the Woody Show from time to time. One of our, it's a syndicated show. They're great, fun group of people, and a lot of people write me and hear it on there, so they're heard by a lot. Thank you, Woody. I hope you signed up for the newsletter when you went to my website. That is going to do it for this edition of the show. You can find links to everything I mentioned on the website, richontech.tv. I'm at richontech. 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There are so many ways you can spend your time. 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

0: family was targeted earlier by Iran. Fox's Paul Stevens reports.
1: The New York Post reports that first daughter Ivanka Trump was targeted for assassination by a terrorist trained by Iran's Islamic Revolutionary Guard Corps. Sources say 32-year-old recently captured Mohammed Bakir Saad Dawood al-Saadi made a pledge to kill Ivanka Trump and even had a blueprint of her Florida home. That plot was allegedly hatched to avenge President Trump's move to kill Iranian military chief Qasem Soleimani in a U.S. drone strike in Baghdad 6 years ago. Al-Saadi was arrested in Turkey on May 15th and extradited to the U.S. He's charged with numerous attacks and attempted attacks throughout Europe and the U.S. Paul Stevens, Fox News.
0: And the family of NASCAR champion Kyle Busch says that he died from complications of pneumonia that led to sepsis. I'm Carmen Roberts. This is Fox News.
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0: 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Happy to take your calls regarding your home projects. And I don't know, well, I do know. I looked at the weather map. We got parts of the area that are very, very dry, but where I am at, it is very, very, very wet. And also down in the southeast, some wet areas there too. I guess we're going to have to talk a little bit about rain, leaks. I mean, they say spring rains, right? Bring May flowers, and where I'm at, man, everything is growing. We planted flowers on last Sunday, I think. Holy cow. With the rain we've had, those things doubled in size like right now. But not everybody, it's not all flowers and roses this time of year with a lot of rain. Certainly, you know, we can have problems with leaks, a damp wall in the basement, crawl spaces. And everybody kind of delineates basements and crawl spaces, but you don't want a leak in a crawl space anyway. I mean, you may be living in a basement. You may have a gym in the basement. You may have an office in a basement. You may have a living area in the basement. You don't have that in a crawl space, but if there's water standing in a crawl space, that's unhealthy. And that's unhealthy for everybody in that home. Moisture breeds mold. Mold spores make some people sicker than others, but mold spores can make you sick. Standing water anywhere is bad inside your home. So we got solutions. If it's a damp wall, if it's crawl spaces, if it's gutters that are pouring water right on the foundation, maybe the floor's getting damp, maybe the downspouts aren't working, maybe the floor's got a crack in them, we'd be happy to take those calls and kind of talk you through to create hopefully a solution. You know, there's ways we can slow down the process. There's ways we can 100% correct that process. And I guess a lot of people, we fiddle and diddle around and try to take the shortcut. And sometimes successful for a few years, but it seems like water always wins. If you're having that problem, it's not going to go away. It's going to show up again. In fact, the normal question when people ask me about a water issue inside their home, it's always prefaced with, it only happens when it rains. Yeah, I know. But really, sometimes when water shows up in the basement, it is something that can be fixed with not a whole lot of work and not a whole lot of expense. There's other issues that require a lot of work and a lot of expense. So to kind of work it around and try a few things is, I mean, that's all good. That's a good thing to have. Now, we're not going to have a landscaping tip today, because as I look out my house with all the rain and everything, everything's doing quite well. Plus, Scott's not here today. But I don't think anybody needs any help. I told somebody the other day, if you can't grow grass or have nice bushes or plant flowers this year, you're probably never going to be able to, because the bottom line all the time is you got to have enough water, and we got enough. All right, let me give you that phone number one more time, then we're going to have Daryl lead us off on this weekend. It's 800-823-8255. Grab a line. They're open. Daryl, welcome.
1: Yes. I have a trailer, and it's flat roofed. It's been tarred, but I don't know how long ago it's been tarred. When I get high winds off, I got good sized field, and the wind builds up, and then when it rains, it comes in like a soaker.
0: Mm-hmm.
1: Should I have it retarred?
0: Well, you got to find out where it's leaking. You got to find out what's going on.
1: Okay.
0: At first blush, I think I would probably have it recoated and protected. But you got to really go through the process of finding exactly what's going on. And, you know, we know it leaks, but where's it leaking? Why is it leaking? And how it can be repaired where it's leaking. So, you know, I've chased leaks in a roof. I've chased leaks around windows. And when I say chased, I mean chased. I mean, for years, I had a leak around a bay window. And I had numerous people come out and inspect it. I've inspected. I did a hose test trying to find out. It would only happen maybe once or twice a year, but it doesn't matter how many times it happened. You just don't want to have that leak. And now this was a little bit more complicated than your typical leak, but I finally got somebody out there. They actually took off part of that roof and they found where the problem was. So I tell you that, Daryl, quite honestly, as a favor, I don't want you to go out and buy roof coatings and have you go through all this work. And then 3 months later, the same leak shows up. Okay. Because it required another type of fix. So my suggestion to you is to start working, you know, water can travel different areas over a surface. And this goes for everybody listening. I mean, this is a mobile home Daryl has, but it can be your house too. You got to get up there with a hose and really isolate certain quadrants of that roof. Or, you know, because it's not leaking all the time in a lot of cases. It's just leaking one time. And it could be on one side of the house and the problem's a little bit in the center of the house. But you've got to recreate that leak. And then you've got to examine how is that water getting in. It may just need a patch. I don't know. But I don't think I would get up there and just start tarring the whole thing. I'd do a little bit of, you know, a little bit of more intense investigation. Here's one just to give you an example too. This was about 10 or 12, man, who knows, it's been a long time ago. But all of a sudden I started having a leak on the ceiling of the second floor. Now, the attic's above it, above that's the roof. What would your first thoughts be? Oh my gosh, I got a leak in my roof, right? Absolutely. That's what everybody's going to think. It could be around the flashing. It could be a missing shingle. It could be all kinds of things. I got to find out where it is. And what it was the boot that went around the air vent for the plumbing system, the roof stack vent. There's a little rubber boot. It has a little tear in it. How'd it get there? I don't know. Sun, squirrels, I don't know. It split. Water was getting there. It wasn't the roof. It was that little boot or gasket or whatever you want to call it. It's a boot. And once that was on, everything stopped. Now, that was visual contact. Not always that easy. But, yeah, would you have put a whole new roof on and been disappointed, I guess, huh? Yeah. It might have stopped the leak, a whole new roof, because they probably would have put a new boot on, but maybe didn't need a whole new roof. So you really got to do a little bit further investigating to find out exactly how we cure that problem. All right, let's take a break. We got Jill, Tom, Gail. If you'd like to join us, do so. It is 800-823-8255. You're at home with Gary Sullivan.
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5: Anthony Fauci, his top advisor, 78-year-old David Morenz, has been charged with conspiracy against the United States. He was a senior advisor to Fauci from 2006 to 2022. He did business from a private email account. Gee, that sounds a little like Hillary, too, remember? And she got away with it. He was the liaison for tips on how to evade records requests. This guy got caught emailing the following as though he's trying to be cagey. There's no worry about the freedom of information. I can either send stuff to Tony on his private email or hand it to him at work or at his house. He's too smart to let colleagues send him stuff that could cause trouble. Unquote. How about this? He said, hey, I learned from our lady over there how to make emails disappear after I'm told that before the search starts. Plus, I deleted most of those earlier emails after sending them to Gmail. I said, you know, we should always communicate on Gmail because my email at NIH is known by Freedom of Information constantly, and I need to delete anything I don't want to have to see in the New York Times. He's describing how he should start using secret emails to hide something. Oh, my God. Well, sir, Judge, I think we're ready to reveal our verdict. He, of course, oversaw the grant to NIH. Oh, here we go again with the nonprofits, these NGO things. A nonprofit Manhattan-based company called EcoHealth Alliance ended up funneling U.S. taxpayer dollars to the Wuhan Institute of Virology for bat coronavirus research. And he hid the information, he hid the link, and he did it for Fauci so they could communicate in private and not get caught.
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0: Hey, back at it we go at home with Gary Sullivan on this Memorial Day weekend. Yes, we're live in studio and we are fired up and taking your calls about your home projects. No guest, just you and me all weekend long. So let me give you that
1: and
0: number.
1: Me too, pushing the right
0: Danny
1: buttons.
0: Boy, of course Danny Boy's here. You know, if you're not here, guess what? Neither am I.
1: Yes.
0: All right. It's 800-823-8255. Go ahead and grab a line. And Jill, welcome.
2: Thanks, Gary.
0: Yes.
2: For taking my call.
0: You bet.
2: So I have a 100-year-old house with an unfinished basement, and I don't get water in the basement, but I do get the dampness coming through the walls and the paint over the last 30 years. It's had several layers on it before I ever bought it, but the paint disintegrates, and you know, I do run a dehumidifier. I really don't want, I know the real solution is to have it dug up around the whole foundation and resealed, but I obviously would like to avoid doing that. And I did test the layers of paint, and none of them are lead-based, so that's a good thing. But I want to make sure that whatever I would do, on the inside, on the walls, I would do the right process and to use the right paint or sealer. So
0: sure,
2: any advice?
0: Yeah, there's a lot of advice and there's a lot of questions. So number one, is this a port foundation, a block foundation, or a stone foundation?
2: It's a block foundation.
0: Okay.
2: And brick.
0: Yeah.
2: You know, brick foundation and block. Yeah.
0: Okay. And just for your information, even in the best of scenarios, you can have probably 12 to 15 gallons of water vapor go through that wall just by its very nature of what you have.
2: So
0: do you know if you've got, you know, a perimeter drain around the outside of that house to carry water away from that foundation? It would have been done probably during the construction of the house, but after a lot of years, it may be crushed and not operating.
2: Right. I know of one from one downspout where it runs to a drain in the driveway.
0: Uh-huh.
2: And I know of one for sure. And then I have two other downspouts at the front corners of the house.
0: Okay.
2: But I don't know, you know, if that, I don't think those drain to any other drain.
0: So whenever we start talking about issues with water, Jill, I always go, let's start on the outside. We don't have to take a shovel, but let's start on the outside. And is it leak through all the walls or get a little damp through all the walls or just one particular wall or one particular corner?
2: No, it's all around.
0: Okay.
2: You know.
0: All right. So do make sure that the gutters around the house are clean and free-flowing. That's very important. That would be step one.
2: Yep.
0: Step two is, you know, especially like right now, we've had a lot of rain where I'm at. See if there's any puddles around the foundation. And,
2: okay.
0: You know, so groundwater, see if there's any standing groundwater. If there is, we need to correct that. Maybe with just some soil, maybe with an underground drainage pipe or something along those lines. But that's something you want to check. And a third one is probably the most one that's most suspect is the grading. Does the grading tilt away from the house? Does it tilt towards the house? Does it tilt to the back of the house, the front of the house? See where that water goes when it rains real hard. Does it go towards the foundation? We got to get grading about 6 feet from the foundation to 6 feet away from the foundation where it can drain the water away from the foundation naturally. That's where you would start. As far as the inside, when you're talking about a sealer, there are sealers for walls that will waterproof and stop that water vapor penetration through the walls. The product's name is called Drylock. When you get into older houses, it's a little challenging to apply because in order for it to really seal that wall, is that paint has to be removed. Otherwise, it's like any other kind of paint. So, you know, we can scrape, we can actually corn blast some of that paint off the wall, and we can seal it with Drylock. It holds up to 10 pounds of per square inch of water pressure. So it'll seal that up and really minimize it. The drawback is if you had a crack or something and water's flowing and it can't get through the paint, it could fill up the block with water and start saturating down at the bottom. But all that said and done, if we check the G materials outside, the grating, the gutters, the groundwater, if we check and we maybe made some slight corrections or we didn't have to make any corrections, getting that paint off that wall and sealing it with the dry lock, on the walls would be beneficial. It's not a forever cure, but it would be beneficial at the very least of just minimizing the amount of humidity that's inside that room.
2: Okay.
0: All righty.
2: All right, great.
0: Thank you. You bet. Bye-bye. All right. Absolutely, it would be beneficial. It's not a long-term solution. You know, the long-term solution is pipes all the way around the outside, the foundation sealed on the outside, maybe pipes even installed underneath the floor in the basement to route all that water that's coming up in the water table to a sump well and being pumped away. And then getting something like an easy breathe to freshen that air, to transfer air, pull the damp air out of your house. That's the complete process. But in the very beginning, maybe there's some side things we can do, and that's what we were talking about. Happy to take your calls. Our phone number is 800-823-8255. Tom and Gail, you're next. 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
4: Anthony Fauci His top advisor, 78-year-old David Morenz, has been charged with conspiracy against the United States. He was a senior advisor to Fauci from 2006 to 2022. He did business from a private email account. Gee, that sounds a little like Hillary, too, remember, and she got away with it. He was the liaison for tips on how to evade records requests. This guy got caught emailing the following, as though he's kind of trying to be cagey. There's no worry about their freedom of information. I can either send stuff to Tony on his private email or hand it to him at work or at his house. He's too smart to let colleagues send him stuff that could cause trouble. Unquote. How about this? He said, hey, I learned from our lady over there how to make emails disappear after I'm told that before the search starts. Plus, I deleted most of those earlier emails after sending them to Gmail. I said, you know, we should always communicate on Gmail because my email at NIH is known by freedom of information constantly, and I need to delete anything I don't want to have to see in the New York Times. He's describing how he should start using secret emails to hide something. Oh, my God. Well, sir, Judge, I think we're ready to reveal our verdict. He, of course, oversaw the grant to NIH. Oh, here we go again with the nonprofits, these NGO things. A nonprofit Manhattan-based company called EcoHealth Alliance ended up funneling U.S. taxpayer dollars to the Wuhan Institute of Virology for bat coronavirus research. And he hid the information, he hid the link, and he did it for Fauci so they could communicate in private and not get caught.
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0: All right, back at it we go. You're at home with Gary Sullivan, taking your call regarding your home projects. And love to have you join us with talking about your home and a project you're looking forward to doing or not looking forward to doing, or a project you have to do, such as the basements and the crawl spaces that we've been chatting about with water. Our number's 800-823-8255. And Tom, welcome.
1: Hello. I enjoy your show.
0: Thank you.
1: I have a question about preserving or extending the life of a fence.
0: Mm-hmm.
1: It's a cedar fence, board on board, with the end grain facing up. The bottom 5'11" of the fence looks fine. The top inch is weathered. The fence is, I've already got 35 years out of it, so I'm very happy with that.
0: Sure,
1: I just pressure washed it and restained it with semi-transparent stain.
0: Okay.
1: But is there some sort of preservative or something that I can paint or sponge on to the tops of the boards to make them last a few more years?
0: Well, maybe. Let's talk about this. So one of the things that does the damage of the wood, cedar included, is probably more the sun rays than the water. Okay? So the UV rays of the sun really bleach out, dry out, make the green pop a little bit, and it just looks tired. It looks beat up. It looks, you know, it looks worn out. And it's the sun doing it. So why isn't the rest of it? Is it shaded? Is there bushes in front of it, or, you know, where it's actually protecting the rest?
1: Yeah, the side that I can see is, faces north, and it's full shade.
0: Mm-hmm.
1: The south side, what the neighbors see is a little bit more weathered,
0: right,
1: but it's still acceptable.
0: Okay. So, you said semi-transparent stain was used, and then you said something, is there something I can paint on the top? And the answer is yes. You've protected it with the semi-transparent, but it has less UV ray block than a solid color stain. So, you know, I know on decks, a lot of times people use solid color stain on the railings, and they'll use semi-transparent on the floor decking. It's a decent look. I don't know what it would look like on a fence. You'll be the judge. So you could come back and do that top board and that, you know, where the sun's really beating it down, maybe with an accent solid color stain. And, you know, the solid color stains, it'll give you twice the life of a semi-transparent.
1: Okay.
0: So I think that's, you know, if you can, coloration looks correct, and the curb appeal's good, I'd put solid color stain on that top board. Kind of give it an accent, give it a little bit more protection.
1: Okay. Sounds good.
0: Very good. Very good. Thank you much, Tom. I appreciate it. Remember, if you want to open up the pores a little bit more to get deeper penetration, oxalic acid. Yeah, that sounds creepy, but really, if you just go and get a deck brightener, that is oxalic acid. Again, you know, clean it, and then the deck brightener, it'll brighten that cedar, and then come back with a solid color stain, double your protection. That sounds like a fair and a good deal. All right, our phone number is 800-823-8255. Happy to take your calls regarding your home. And Gail, welcome.
2: Good morning, Gary. How you doing today?
0: Doing fine, thank you.
2: Excellent. Well, first of all, we're in Northeast Ohio, and I have a neighbor that had their insurance company call them and told them they have to clean their roof or they're going to get canceled. So it's black on there, and it's a gray roof. There's no trees by their house, but there is a creek right next door. So the roof is 14 years old. It's gray. And so what they need to do is clean it, and then, of course, they want to keep it maintained.
0: Mm-hmm. Yeah, so that's interesting. Insurance companies are doing that now. They're doing a lot with roofs. Some newer policies aren't even, they're not just covering the roof. They're prorating the life of the roof, which – it's probably fair. I don't like it, but it's probably fair. But what's going on there, the black shadows, the black streaking you see, Gail, is fungus, algae, mildew, moss, lichen. It's all in that category of gross. Some of it has roots. The black streaking doesn't have roots, but it's also not good for the shingle. So that's why they're telling you to, you know, let's get that off. There is all kinds of companies out there that are clean roofs and clean houses. That's something you can certainly do. Get quotes on. Uh-huh. They'll clean it. You can also get a product that I've spoke for. They're a sponsor of the show. You may have heard me. Wet and Forget.
2: Yeah.
0: And they chased me a couple of years before I'd do it because I thought, man, this is way too easy. But it works, and it works very nicely. They have it in a concentrate. They also have it in a hose-end sprayer, which is easy peasy. It sprays 25 to 30 feet in the air, and you can wet down the whole roof. It's called Wet and Forget Max.
2: Mm-hmm.
0: Once you spray it on, you let it be. You don't do anything else. And it'll take about anywhere from 4 to 8 weeks, and it'll be gone. It's a complete kill, unlike a lot of other products. So you get an added year's protection. And then when you said, is there something I can maintain? Yeah, every year spray the Wet and Forget Max on that roof, and you'll never see that streaking again.
2: Do you have a special time of year that you would do it once you're starting to maintain?
0: So, not really. I mean, I'd do it on a yearly basis, but no. I mean, you'd probably get protection next year. A lot of times you start having growth and you can't even see it yet. That's why I say every year. If you wanted to go every other year, you'd have a little black shadowing. You could do it every other year. Ideally, spraying conditions, it needs the sun and it needs the rain to keep it mm-hmm. active. So, you know, whenever you have some sun and rain, that would be a great time to spray it. Mm-hmm. Minimize evaporation. So maybe 98 degrees and real sunny in a dry spell wouldn't be the best time. But maybe
2: wow.
0: right now would be a great time, right? You got a lot of rain. You got some sun. Mm-hmm. You got cooler temperatures. I would say, you know, now, you know, over the next month or so, it'd be a great time to spray it.
2: So it's not a problem that the rain would wash it off.
0: Oh, no. It actually, so there's kind of a little bit of a film on there. You can't see it. You can't feel it. But if you sprayed it onto a black, I don't know. I got some overspray on a door and I could see the little things. I just scrubbed it off. You could see a little spot. But, so there's a film that goes on that reactivates with the rain and the sun. So it's a slow process to kill the fungus, the algae, the lichen, and everything that's on that roof.
2: Wow. And would this Max be the same for walkways too, porches?
0: Yes.
2: You know,
0: yes.
2: Not porches. Okay.
0: So
2: and
0: hold on, let me just jump back. When you say porches, I start thinking of a roof and no sun.
2: Well, it's a walkway.
0: Okay.
2: You know, from the front of the house out to the
0: Perfect.
2: Driveway.
0: Perfect. So patios, driveways, sidewalks, porches, brick houses. Mm-hmm. I mean, yes, all that. Well,
2: okay.
0: it can all work on, to get rid of the algae and all that gunk that grows in our house, including
2: right.
0: vinyl siding.
2: Well, you had also recommended, and I got a sample of this Seal It Green Renew Cleaner that I'm going to use on my shutters. It's like a two-step process last week.
0: Yeah, yeah.
2: So I haven't used it yet, but I'm going to put it on my shutters because they're oxidized.
0: Right.
2: And I'm real excited to try that because they look, you know, filmy
0: Faded.
2: With like white on.
0: Yeah, they oxidize. Yeah. In fact, I put it on my list of things to talk about today.
2: Oh, wow.
0: Work involved. I think I probably told you that. But you clean them first, and then you put this clear rejuvenator on. You just brush it on, and they look fantastic. I mean, it'll do a good job.
2: Well, I'm excited to try it. And then, you know, we have siding, and it's beige, but it's fading. But I don't think it's enough that – I don't know if it's worth doing, you know, side of a house on it.
0: Yeah, well, let me give you a little history about that product, and maybe I did when we talked last. That product was originally invented as a product for, like, roofing companies that they could come and rejuvenate siding for homeowners. And they found it to be too labor-intensive and too expensive to offer that service. So they sold it to another company that started packaging for homeowners could do for shutters, not siding. Bottom line is you can do it on shutters, but it's a lot of work. And it's not going to be cheap, and you can figure that out real quick after you do your shutters. But let me give you another option. You can do your vinyl siding. I just want to state that first. You can make that decision. You can also paint vinyl siding. And if you go into the local hardware store and ask if you can, they're probably going to tell you no. You go to a paint store. I know Sherwin-Williams has a special kind of tint that they can tint your exterior paint so that it does not retain the solar energy from the sun and cause that siding to warp. Okay. And by using that tint into their exterior paint, it has minimal solar heat gain, even in dark colors. So you can in fact paint vinyl siding.
2: Mm-hmm. Wow. That seems like a lot of time and money for that.
0: Don't do it unless it looks bad.
2: Well, that's what I think. It's beige. If it lightens up a little, it's not a big deal. And it's really only on the south side of the house anyway.
0: Right.
2: So
0: you'll know that paint's an option. You'll know that the shutter cleaner and sealer is an option. And you'll also look at it and say, it doesn't look that bad. So that's not an option.
2: Great. Well, thank you so much for your knowledge. I love listening to you. I've learned so much.
0: Thank you, Gail. Appreciate it. Have a good weekend. All right, let me give you the phone number. We'll take a break. Gil, you'll be up first. If you'd like to join us, do so. Talking about your home on this Memorial Day weekend, our phone number is 800-823-8255, and you're at home with Gary Sullivan.
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8: 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Food prices continue to spike and are around 19% higher this year than 4 years ago. Buying groceries is a necessity, however, overpaying is not. And there are strategies to help you lower your food costs, like comparing per unit prices. When you do that, don't evaluate the sticker price alone. Make sure you consider the cost per unit to find out which product is actually the most affordable. If you have multiple grocery stores in your area, you can also compare prices across stores. There are plenty of apps that can make comparison shopping easier, and shop your pantry before making a grocery list, which can help lower your food bill and also help eliminate waste by using up food that's about to go bad. And avoid prepackaged, pre-cut, and prepared items when possible. They're often more expensive, and try to buy non-perishables in bulk. Join grocery store loyalty programs and sign up for a rebate app, and consider using a rewards credit card, which can help offset some of the higher costs. Saving you money, Hillary Barsky, Fox News. We'll be right back.

0: agree. Yeah, definitely. We'll take your calls regarding your home. And I guess the one question I have is, have you had problems with pests this year? Like ants, like flies, like hornets, like bees, wasps. I'm curious, and I'm a carpenter bees is another one. And what have you used, and have you been successful with something along those lines? Like to hear from you. And let's get back to the phones. We have Gil. Gil, welcome.
1: Good morning. How are you?
0: Doing fine, sir.
1: Okay, I just wanted to make a comment of a question that was brought up a week or so ago about whole house fans. And
0: yes,
1: you
0: sir.
1: Had a comment about yours also.
0: Mm-hmm.
1: That they're noise, that, you know, they can appear to be noisy.
0: Okay, I think,
1: and,
0: yeah, go ahead. I can't recall the call, but yeah, go ahead.
1: Maybe I was listening to a podcast from farther back, but in general, okay. A couple of things that can make them quiet and more efficient, and this is what I learned from an installer, is that most people that get them installed, they don't have the proper ventilation on the roof for exhausting the air.
0: Mm-hmm.
1: So you end up with back pressure with the fan pushing against it, which means it has to work harder.
0: Mm-hmm.
1: And so they say most houses are well under-insulated, and that's a shortcut that installers will do. They'll install the fan, and you think you got everything you need, but really you need to have pretty much 4 to 6 foot of free airspace for just like even a 30-inch fan, and then increasing with the bigger the fan.
0: Mm-hmm.
1: And I don't know if you agree with that, but then also the belt-driven ones are much quieter than the direct drives.
0: Sure.
1: And then the last thing that they say is if you have a 30-inch shutter, you need to at least allow in 30 inches, have 30 inches of open window through the house, that, you know, to equal the shutter. So you're pushing exactly at least the same amount of air in and more air out through it. And then that way the fan doesn't overwork, and they're very quiet. I mean, real quiet.
0: Okay. I agree with everything you say, Gil. In fact, not only on just fans, I mean, you can go through your home. I just had a call, I guess, last weekend about a bathroom fan. How it wasn't, it was noisy and wasn't taking the air out. And the more we talked, we found out that the door to the bathroom was cut snugly to the carpet. So there wasn't enough air coming in. Also read an article not long ago, and I've professed, you know, without the whole house fan even being involved, the key to good energy and good comfort in your home is insulation and ventilation.
1: Correct.
0: And like 75% of the homes are improperly ventilated. And I can drive up and down the street and I can see it. You know, you got the ridge vent, you got the, I'm assuming where I live, most of the homes are built relatively the same. You got the soffit vents. And then every now and then you'll have houses with gable vents, which defeat the whole process. So yeah, that's a good point. I do kind of remember the conversation. I didn't kind of equate that to making the fan noisy, but it makes sense when you say that.
1: Right, and I do have one other question that I've been wanting to ask you for quite some time. It is a ventilation question. So we have it's a new house, 2 years old. We have the turbines on the roof. They're quiet right now, currently. Everybody uses them where we are.
0: Uh-huh.
1: And for some reason, the roofers, instead of, we're supposed to have two right at the top of the peak.
0: Okay.
1: And the way they put ours in are for the houses that use three in that area. So we have a gap between the top to where the fans are. There's room for another turbine in there. So it's about 3 feet, it's about a foot and a half or so lower than the other houses that are just like mine. So, I mean, do I really need to get that other one in. I have three vents like everybody else. I just don't have that one. I just don't have those two vents installed like the other houses like mine. I don't know what they were thinking that day.
0: Well, you know, there is a formula for that, a mathematical formula, and I guess I would have to.
1: Well,
0: go ahead.
1: Well, what I mean is they're not, these two turbines aren't at the peak. They're down about a foot and a half lower than the other houses that are just like mine.
0: Yeah.
1: So the guys were thinking, oh, this needs, for this kind of house, we do it this way. But on my house, they decided that day, I don't know what they were thinking. So I really need, I still got great ventilation, but.
0: I was going to say, I don't think that, you know, I don't know why they would have to be on the top if they're a foot and a half down. I don't think that's going to hurt the performance of the ventilation at all. I don't know why yours are set lower than the other ones, but I can't imagine that it would affect the whole house ventilation all that much, if at all.
1: I mean, because, you know, it's like, well, okay, I got room to put another one in there, but then my house would be the one with three in that area compared to the others like mine. So it's like, I don't know. It's just one of those things.
0: Well, and another thing, that third one may not be as important to you because it's better to have more intake air. And I think you even kind of said that with the fan than outtake. So there is a balance. It should be 60% space intake, 40% outtake. So I would also kind of work that in your equation. I'd have it inspected if you want, but I think you'd be good to go. We'll continue with your calls. You're at home with Gary Sullivan.

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0: who returned fire. The gunman was taken to a hospital where he died. A civilian bystander was also shot and is in critical condition. I'm Angelo Bavaro, and this is Fox News. Welcome Georgia Tech's first-year men's head basketball coach Scott Cross for his inaugural year at the helm. 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
3: 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Politics made Eric Swalwell. That's why politics killed Eric Swalwell.
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0: Well, the weekend's upon us. Welcome at home with Gary Sullivan. 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All right, we're taking your calls regarding your home projects or issues you may be having. Our number is 800-823-8255. Danny, of course, is in the chair to take your calls and love to chat about, well, what you need help on. All right, let's go to Bill. Bill, welcome.
1: Thank you, Gary.
0: Yes, sir.
1: Enjoy your show.
0: Thank you.
1: I am doing work for my church, mm-hmm. and it is a limestone building, and where the soot and dirt out of the atmosphere hits the coping, then as it rains, it begins to run down the stone exterior wall of the church. And in hearing you talk about wet and forget, is that something I could use in that type of application?
0: Well, I was thinking the same thing, Bill. So I was thinking the exact same thing. I can tell you, so wet and forget is a product that will eliminate, and this is going to answer the question, it's going to eliminate algae, mold, mildew, fungus, and lichen. So it kills those growths. That's the black streaking we see on roofs or the sidewalks that suddenly look gray and black. It's not always dirt. It's a fungus or a mildew. So if you feel that's what it is, it will take care of it. There's no question. It can be used on limestone too. But if it could be something else, and I one of the things that I'm kind of in the back of my mind, which is why I'm not just going, yes, absolutely, it'll work, is you're in Louisville and you get a lot of that, I don't know, near the bourbon distilleries, you get that black fungus on trees. And I don't know if it takes care of that. It is a fungus, so my guess is it would.
1: Well, it's I will try it. And how about this? I'll try that, and then I'll report back.
0: That sounds like a wonderful idea. And if you do that, I'll tell you what, since our conversation's about ended, you sit tight. Danny's got a little surprise package for you, and I think you can use it at your church or you can use it at your home. Fair enough?
1: That'd be great.
0: You're quite welcome. Let me put you on hold. All right. And, by the way, Rescue has, offered to, take care of, a couple folks, through the course of this Memorial Day weekend with the, Rescue USA Pest Kit made right here in the USA. They're the ones that have the fly pad, the fly trap stick, the wasp and carpenter bee trap stick and ant baits. I don't know. It's an $85 value, Bill, and we'd love you to have one of these. I'm sure you'll find it, you'll put it to good use. So, thank you for your call. Thanks for listening. And, you can, probably eradicate a problem or two around the church. All right. If you'd like to join us, do so. It's 800-823-8255. Danny can take your call regarding your home projects. And we've been chatting a lot about moisture. And, you know, moisture, when we're talking about, we've also talked a lot about black streakings and fungus and things like that. And those are spores that are in the air. They move from house to house, building to building. And water helps it. It helps it grow. It helps it multiply. And, the Wet and Forget Max is the one Bill wants. Wet and Forget Max. And, it connects right to a hose end and spray it on there. It'll do a good job for you. So anyway, what are you working on? I've got a couple of other little, very cool products. I haven't talked about them for a long time. Maybe you have them. maybe you need them. And I'm talking about, and this is where I've used mine, workshop, if you have an area that's a workshop, garage, basement. In so many of our homes, there is a porcelain or plastic screw-in for a light bulb. It's a socket. I guess you could call it a fixture, but it's, you know, it's attached to a 4-inch electrical box and it's got a place to screw a light bulb in. Okay. It doesn't throw off much light. If you got the LEDs, it doesn't really dispense that light properly, but there is, when you walk through your local Ace Hardware store, Do It Best store, or Home Depot or Lowe's, whatever your favorite store is, if you're in the lighting department, you may notice some light fixtures that literally have a light bulb socket at the end of it. I mean, some of these things are 18 inches. Some of them are 12 inches. It's got the diffuser over the front. They're LED. And if you've been thinking in your workshop, well, I'd never really have enough light, or I really would like something brighter, or I certainly would like something better than a light bulb hanging with a chain on. It looks like I'm in an interrogation room more than a workshop. This fixture could be awesome for you. First of all, they send out a lot of light. They, like I said, they are LED. You can get them in different tones. You can get them where tones change. I'm talking soft white to daylight. And you literally take them out of the box and you screw them into that 4-inch light fixture faucet, socket. And you're done. You know, if it was working on with a switch, it still will. They have them with switches. They have them with pull chains. They check them out. I think most houses that I've been in, they could use that upgrade. And it is just that. It is an upgrade. I did my basement. It's probably been about 4 or 5 years ago. And I think we had, I don't really remember. I think it was probably 8 or 9, big unfinished basement and workshop down there. And I had a little CFL bulb screwed into the socket. It was never bright enough. It just wasn't bright enough, period. And I got these light fixtures and wow, what a difference it made to that whole basement. And, I would, next time you're walking through, one of the hardware stores or big box stores, go to their lighting and you'll see them. They've got different brands out on the market now, all different brands. I think mine was called Smart Light and that's been years ago. And it was a smart way to add lighting. Like I said, in a garage or basement or anything along those lines. All right. Our phone number, you can jump on board. It's 800-823-8255. Happy to take your calls as we continue. You're at home with Gary Sullivan.
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7: The special election for New Jersey's 11th congressional district was a blowout. Progressive activist Ana Lilia Mejia defeating Republican Joe Hathaway by nearly 20 points. The AOC Bernie Sanders-backed Mejia wants to abolish ICE, is anti-Israel, is for universal health care and child care, and wants to use taxpayer funds to cancel all student loan debt. Mejia made the case. Her win proves she's not a radical.
8: It is not radical to say that a worker who toils every day cannot make ends meet, that they deserve justice, that they deserve higher wages. 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
7: Republicans had low voter turnout. Hathaway and Mejia could face off again in November. Hathaway blamed low turnout, but thinks ultimately his moderate, pragmatic politics will win, saying, quote, I'm looking forward to the rematch in November when more voices will be heard and the full electorate will have its say. Brian Yenis, Fox News.
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0: All right, back at it we go. At Home with Gary Sullivan, taking your calls regarding your home projects or problems like maintenance. Maintenance is always a problem. I'm trying to stay ahead of things before they break. And we address that also. You've got the phone number. If you don't, it's 800-823-8255. Grab a line. And Tim, welcome.
11: Hi, good morning, Gary. How are you?
0: I'm doing fine, thank you.
11: So our problem is wasps in our backyard. We find them trying to get up underneath the gutters. They try to get under the umbrella for our glass table out there.
0: Right.
11: And we don't keep it open all that much, particularly now with all the rain and wind.
0: Right, right.
11: I go to open it. Yeah, yeah. And we had in the front yard, we've got a pretty good-sized maple tree out there, and this – they had a nest about 15, 18 feet up that was the size of a really large watermelon.
0: Wow.
11: And yeah. And it took up until about 2 weeks ago for this thing to finally come down.
0: Mm-hmm.
11: Anyway, so what would be a good way, what can I do to keep them away?
0: Yeah, yeah. Well, I just mentioned rescue products, the traps for different insects or problems, and this is exactly what I would recommend. They've got two of them that potentially could work. One, and I'll tell you what they are. One of them, I don't think this is the one I would go with, but they have a trap stick for wasp. And a trap stick, if you've heard the show before, I've talked about a trap stick for carpenter bees. It's about 10 inches long. It's cylinder shape. It's got a stickiness to it. They're attracted to it, and they get trapped, and you eliminate that wasp. Now, in your case, it seems like you've got more that are they're foraging, or they're about the area, but no in one particular place. They have one that is called, it's a wasp, hornet, and yellow jacket trap. So it has a lure, and it has a couple chambers in this trap, which, you know, attracts the wasps, the hornets, and the yellow jackets. So it covers a larger area, and you can put it, you don't have to put it right where they are, where you would on just the wasp trap stick. Okay.
11: Okay.
0: So go to rescue.com and, just put in, well, they'll just click products. You can see all the different traps. And the one I'd be focused on would be the one that says, WHY, because again, paper wasp, bald-faced hornets, European horns, German hornets, yellow jackets, and it attracts it from a distance. Which would be perfect for a yard.
11: Very good.
0: Yeah, so check that out. A lot of hardware stores handle that. And Tim, sit tight. I also want to give you a Rescue USA pest kit. I don't know if that particular product's in there, but they do have all kinds of traps, the spider traps, the fly traps, ant baits, and I do believe they have the wasp mud dauber, the trap stick. So maybe you can try that one first. Danny will take your name and different things, and we'll get that right out to you. Thank you much for the call. I appreciate it. Let's go to Ron. Ron, welcome.
12: Hi, Gary. Thanks for taking my call.
0: You're quite welcome.
12: Yeah, I got a pressure-treated deck. It's north of a sunroom, and about half of it gets mold, mildew kind of stuff, algae. It's black, and last year I used a water seal, the one that's been around about 100 years, and it had a tint in it. Now I cleaned it this year to get rid of that black, and it's now I got a blotchy deck. I'm just wondering if there's something I can do to keep that mold, mildew away that I don't have to.
0: I mean, molds and mildews are outside, and you get a shaded area and you get moisture. You're going to have mold and mildew on decks. I mean, it's an annual process that you end up cleaning it. I don't, however, understand why it's blotchy. Do you know why it is blotchy? I mean, was it not cleaned thoroughly enough or what?
12: Well, the cleaner took away some of the sealer, the tint. It's a semi-transparent sealer. It doesn't say stain.
0: Right.
12: And, but the cleaner said I could end up with blotches, but I was just wondering if there's something, you know, that's, the cleaner made the blotches. Oh, it did take away mold and the mildew.
0: Okay. Well, yeah, I would say the answer to that question, quite honestly, is you're going to need to put another coat on to get rid of the blotches. Was it an inexpensive sealer? I know that's a weird term too, because they all kind of seem expensive anymore, but there's certainly different qualities and what the bases of the sealers. There's still some out there with a paraffin wax. And some of those cleaners may cause that to blotch, and to get rid of that blotch, really what it does is just kind of takes the sheen away a little bit. And so putting another coat of sealer on there, I'd feel pretty certain would eliminate the blotch.
12: Well, this sealer's been around. It's probably the oldest one we have, you know.
0: Mm-hmm.
12: But I can't say the name, but it does seem to have a paraffin to it.
0: Yeah. Yeah, I would say, I'll give you two options. I would say, A, give it another coat of sealer, and you're probably going to be done with it. The other option would be maybe if you get not a spray-on type of a deck cleaner, maybe just a powder called oxygenated bleach, and mix it with water and then scrub it down with that. You may get rid of the blotches. I don't know. But to be real honest, if it's blotchy, I'd give it another coat of sealer the next time we got a few dry days. All right, appreciate the call, and, well, that means there's a spot for you. You can grab a line. It's 800-823-8255. You're at home with Gary Sullivan.
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14: Restaurateurs received permission, or whatever it is, to list those on menus as Chilean sea bass because nobody's going to order a Patagonian toothfish.
15: Yeah, sounds better.
14: Well, look at the picture of that
15: little
14: sucker.
15: I'm looking at him, man. I mean, he's an ugly SOB.
14: That is an ugly-ass fish.
15: It makes a flounder look good.
14: Yeah. You know, I've always called Prince Charles as the flounder because it almost looked like he had both eyes on the same side of his nose.
16: Yeah, he does.
15: He's an odd-looking dude.
16: For as much as we talk about like the symmetrical look of people's faces, he is one of those people that it looks like it's almost one singular eye, and it just makes him look very untrustworthy.
14: Boy, optometrists hated to see him coming.
15: There's no fixing you, pal.
14: Yeah, I mean, he's like one of those minions, you know, the one with one
16: yes.
14: eye. Yeah.
15: I love the minions. They're my favorite.
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17: Saving saving you money, I'm Hillary Barsky. Canceled or delayed flights can cost travelers a lot of dough, and getting an airline to pay you back for expenses isn't impossible, but it involves a lot of work. Airline passengers have very few rights, according to Paul Hudson, president of Flyers Rights. Customers are entitled to a refund if a flight is canceled for any reason or significantly delayed, and they opt not to travel, according to the Transportation Department. This policy extends to non-refundable tickets, but the DOT makes that determination on a case-by-case basis. While airlines are required to provide refunds in these circumstances if requested, they aren't barred from offering other ways to correct the situation, and often offer a passenger the opportunity to rebook on another flight or a voucher or credit for future travel. In these situations, customers will need to speak with an airline representative and ask for an involuntary refund, and not all customer service reps will be familiar with this term. But Hudson says it could be magic words for a quick refund. Saving you money, Hillary Barsky, Fox News.
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9: Joined by gubernatorial candidate for the state of Georgia, Burt Jones.
18: So you can cut income tax and cut property taxes all at the same time. We capped property taxes earlier this year in session, and I would like to see us approach it just like we have the income tax. We do it very methodically and make sure that we're not just doing a knee-jerk reaction and then all of a sudden get a big hole in your budget. But on the property taxes, one simple thing that we could do is on your homestead exemption, you get $2,000 for your homestead exemption from the state. I think you would raise the homestead exemption up to at least the average price of a home. Could be $100,000, could be $150,000, and that immediately will give people a huge savings. And then long term, I think eliminating property taxes for homeowners would be the ideal situation for us to be in.
6: Candidates, the road to victory includes a stop at Atlanta's only conservative news and talk station, Extra 106.3 FM and the Extra app.

0: All right, back at it we go at home with Gary Sullivan as we work our way through a Memorial Day weekend, getting a few things done around the home. By the way, we had the call a bit ago regarding wasps and hornets and a trap from rescue, the WHY trap, wasp, hornets, and yellow jackets. And I'm sure one of the things is, where do I place it? I said, you know, you don't have to place it right where they're at, but probably within like 20, 25 feet, you definitely want to be in that area. And when to replace it, a really good time to start is now, because what we want to do is you want to catch the queens about the time they're building the nest or starting to build the nest or wrapping up building the nest, but not finish building the nest. So they're active. And that's going to help reduce the overall population later in the season. So the earlier we trap them, the trap will be effective throughout the summer and into the fall for then catching the foragers. So again, the wasp, hornet, yellow jacket, trap it. In fact, even if you have, you know, an outdoor gathering and hornets and wasp are, you know, a problem, keeping it away from the, picnic area by 20 feet will eliminate that problem. So keep that in mind. Again, you can check it out, you know, read all about it. It is rescue.com. And take a look. We started out the show today. We were talking a little bit about the amount of rain that I'm having at my house. Maybe you are too. Maybe you're not. Maybe you're in a drought. But as we transition seasons and we also come into a rainy period, spring rains, you know, humidity, where I am, I walked outside this morning. I went, whoa, where did the humidity come from? It increases this time of year, and especially with the rain, for sure, right? But it was just several months ago, we were talking about how dry it was. We were in the winter time, and it was bone dry in our houses. And the calls we were getting at that point was the crown molding has separated from the ceiling. The woodwork, the baseboards were pulling away from the wall. The floors have developed squeaks. So we were having very dry inside our home, and it was causing a lot of retraction of wood products, shrinking of the wood as it lost moisture. And we were talking about using a caulking to fill that. And I really talked at length about, you know, if you're going to do that, do it now. That was wintertime. Do it now. My question right now is, if you didn't do that, which I'm going to guess to estimate probably 80% of the people that we're talking about didn't do it. We always wait for another day, right? So the question is, did it all go back in place? And I'm venturing to guess that 80% of the answers is, yes, it did. Went away. Went away. And good. Now, I'm here to tell you, it's probably going to come back next winter. That wood's going to shrink again. That's the whole process. That's the whole process. Natural products retain moisture when it's humidity or whether it's a leak. It retains that moisture. It can retain that moisture for 6 months. And then if it got really dry, it'll start drying that moisture out and it'll shrink again and the gap will be there. But if you, had that problem and we had that conversation, I'm here to tell you, if it's pushed back now, just let it be. Don't be caulking over an area that doesn't really have a gap. If it's still got a gap, go for it. But if there is no gap, you don't need any caulking, but come next February, and if it's a cold, dry winter, you're going to see that gap again. And that's when you want to caulk it. That's when you want to make that move and solve that problem. So, just wanted to give you that as a kind of a heads up. And also when we're talking about humidity, if you're a little concerned because it got warmer, it rained, the humidity, you know, we were talking about basements. Hopefully you took my advice over the years where I talk about getting a humidity gauge down in the basement, get one on the first floor living area, because it varies. Like the time of year we're at right now, you know, 55% and less. That's ideal. You know, it used to say 50, but really in a wet period like this, you know, if you can get a 55% or less, you're doing really good. And it's probably, or what it could be, and this is where we get tricked a lot. We'll be on the first floor of our house and it'll say 55%. And you're like, yeah, perfect, perfect. But if you take the time, remember earlier in the conversation, the caller, we were talking about damp basements, not leaks, but we were talking about damp basements. And she was saying, you know, I know there's the water vapor is coming through the foundation and it feels damp. And it is damp. It is damp. And if you've got a humidity gauge in that basement and you got one upstairs, your reading upstairs might be 55%, but there is a good chance that if you go downstairs and you look at that humidity in your basement and you don't have like a dehumidifier running, maybe an easy breathe running, dry lock on the walls to stop that water vapor from coming into the basement area, you could have 55% humidity on the first floor. And you could have 65-70% in the basement. And what you need to know, without addressing that, and I'm bringing it up because it's a perfect time to talk about this, it has what they call a stack effect. In other words, if nobody's taking that, no device is taking that damp air out, no dehumidifier is sucking that moisture out of that air, there's no barrier to stop the water from moisture from coming into that basement. It's just going to build and build and build, and it's going to push that damp air further up the staircase till it permeates the first floor. Yeah, air conditioning is going to suck a lot of moisture out of air, but where I'm at, it's not hot enough really to turn the air conditioning on. It's just kind of rainy and damp. So you really need, even though the first floor is fine, you really need to address it downstairs. And I'm not telling you, you know, you got to go have your whole basement waterproof. I'm just telling you, it's just damper down there. And, you know, get an air exchanging unit like an Easy Breathe is going to be helpful. Dehumidifier, it's going to be more expensive, but it's going to be helpful. And it doesn't take much for that to just kind of get away from us. You know, if you're not really paying attention to what's going on in the basement and you got maybe some wood, you know, unused building materials down there, or you store stuff in cardboard boxes, or, you know, you got wood shelving, all that's organic material. And then when you start adding 65-70% relative humidity in that basement, you're going to see mold and mildew growth down there. And quite honestly, the same thing applies to a crawl space. That same exact process will take place. You got the joist, you got the subfloor, you got wood down there too. And if it's damp, and that's why I was really talking about that today. Because, man, I'm telling you, if it's damp, it's a problem, or it's going to be a problem, I assure you. All right, happy to take your calls. It's 800-823-8255. You're at home with Gary Sullivan.
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4: Anthony Fauci, his top advisor, 78-year-old David Morenz, has been charged with conspiracy against the United States. He was a senior advisor to Fauci from 2006 to 2022. He did business from a private email account. Gee, that sounds a little like Hillary, too, remember? And she got away with it. He was the liaison for tips on how to evade records requests. This guy got caught emailing the following as though he's kind of trying to be cagey. There's no worry about the freedom of information. I can either send stuff to Tony on his private email or hand it to him at work or at his house. He's too smart to let colleagues send him stuff that could cause trouble. Unquote. How about this? He said, hey, I learned from our lady over there how to make emails disappear after I'm told that before the search starts. Plus, I deleted most of those earlier emails after sending them to Gmail. I said, you know, we should always communicate on Gmail because my email at NIH is known by Freedom of Information constantly, and I need to delete anything I don't want to have to see in the New York Times. He's describing how he should start using secret emails to hide something. Oh, my God. Well, sir, Judge, I think we're ready to reveal our verdict. He, of course, oversaw the grant to NIH. Oh, here we go again with the nonprofits, these NGO things. A nonprofit Manhattan-based company called EcoHealth Alliance ended up funneling U.S. taxpayer dollars to the Wuhan Institute of Virology for bat coronavirus research. And he hid the information, he hid the link, and he did it for Fauci so they could communicate in private and not get caught.
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0: All right, back at it we go. By the way, I apologize if you've been trying to call in and didn't get in because Danny's computer went down. So Danny's got that all configured back up and ready to go. It's 800-823-8255.
1: I'm knocking on wood or my head, which is made of wood.
0: You did well. You did well.
1: Yes, sir.
0: Calm down. We're all right. We're all right.
1: Yeah, all we're right. Good now.
0: We're good. We're good. All right, let's go to Lisa. Lisa, welcome.
2: Hi there, Gary. I am calling to see if you have a recommendation for a cleaner for some cherry wood cabinets in the kitchen, just to clean off like buildup of dust, grease, and that wouldn't harm the wood.
0: Yeah, yeah. Don't you love cherry cabinets?
2: Yeah.
0: I mean, I do too.
2: Of course.
0: And one of my notes today is, are we done with white kitchens? And I'm... I'm not knocking them. I'm just like, everybody's kitchen's white. I kind of like cherry wood. It's good, conventional, beautiful, beautiful wood. And yes, there is a suggestion I have. In fact, it's what we use on our cherry wood cabinets. It's a product called Milsec. It's M-I-L-S-E-K. It is, I like it because it does several things. It removes grease, which is prevalent in a kitchen, especially if you have them over a stovetop. You're going to have grease on those cabinets, period. It also removes wax. And a lot of times we'll use different products, and we don't even know that it contains wax, to be honest with you. And so if it removes oil, cleans the cabinet, and removes wax, the last part of the magic sauce is it rejuvenates the wood. And it does. It really makes it pop. It looks beautiful. And you can get it online. I know some of the Ace Hardware stores have it. I saw it down Blackhawk Hardware down in Charlotte a couple weeks ago when I was down there visiting my daughter. But you can get it online. You can get it at Milsec.com. You can get it at Amazon. That's what I'd recommend. Very easy to use. Not a lot of scrubbing. It almost look wet after you're using it, but, you know, keep working it in. You'll remove any wax. You'll remove the grease. You'll remove the dirt. And if it's blotchy and still drying, eventually it's going to get in there and rejuvenate the wood, and you'll be good to go.
2: Okay, great. I appreciate it, Gary. Thank you so much for the suggestion.
0: You're quite welcome. Thank you. Take care. And let's go to Linda. Linda, welcome.
3: Hi,
0: hey,
3: Gary.
0: Yeah. How are you?
3: I'm good. I'm doing good. Hey, I am familiar with wood bees. I have a wooden porch, front porch, across the front of my house, southern kind of porch. Mm-hmm. So I've had wood bees in the ceiling, and I've had those under control. But I just noticed, and I've been in this house for 30 years, I've noticed them in my mortar between the brick. So how in the world are these bees, they're wood bees, drilling into my mortar?
0: Well, I don't know of wood bees that do drill into the mortar, to be honest with you. So I don't know.
3: Okay, so I'm...
0: Well, I don't know what else it could be. I mean, I don't know, but a carpenter bee, I don't know the answer to that. I really don't know what it could be.
3: Perfect ground holes. I mean, they are quite the artist.
0: Well, boy, it sure sounds like a carpenter bee to me too, but just think of their name. Mm-hmm. It's carpenter bees. And, you know, unless for some reason we got some confused bees and that mortar's nice and soft. I mean, mortar is concrete, so it's hard, right? Unless it was, you know, kind of a little bit soft where it'd be like a mortar. I don't know. I'm not familiar with carpenter bees messing with mortar. Maybe somebody is.
3: Okay.
0: Is this just starting to occur?
3: This is the first I've noticed it, and I've done kind of a walkabout around the house to see if there's other spots.
0: Right.
3: It is near a, you know, a faucet turn on and off for the outdoor, you know, the hose.
0: Right. Which should.
3: But I don't think I'm not seeing any puddles on the ground where I have any kind of leak.
0: Do you see any, you know, wherever the carpenter bee drills the hole, the queens back there and the larvae. And then you have these century bees. They're about the size of half of your thumb. They're big bees. And they zoom around. They bring food to the colony back there. Do you see any century bees?
3: I haven't. And I know what you're talking about because they're kind of, they don't look like they should, like they can even get off the ground, right?
0: Right. They're big bees. They're scary.
3: Yeah. It's like watching a big army helicopter try to take off. And you think that thing's not going to get in the air.
0: Yeah. So, you know, it kind of goes back. If those aren't there, I don't know what else would be causing it. But if those aren't there, maybe it isn't a carpenter bee that's doing this, but
3: I'm seeing four of them. There's a couple on the top, so they're working hard. I do have mulch on the ground under it.
0: Yeah. There's nothing that's really guarding that area, though, right? I mean, you're not seeing bees, you're not seeing any coming and goings of anything, and quite honestly, if you don't see that, maybe we fight back a little bit, stuff some steel wool in there, and maybe get some either a mortar caulking or I know Quikrete's got a little plastic bag. It's got powdered mortar in it that you can mix it with water, and let's seal that baby up. If something starts pushing that out, you know, maybe we can just try to be real observant of that area once we plug that out, because if there's a living creature in there, it's going to need water and food. It's going to do its darnest to push that plug out.
3: Yeah, that's what I'm thinking, too. I need to nip this in the bud before it really takes over, because they're kind of unsightly. It looks like somebody's been shooting at the side of the house with a BB gun.
0: Yeah, and you've heard no noise or anything like that, something that could be scratching or cutting into the brick, I didn't think you would.
3: No,
0: but,
3: You would think if they were termites, they'd come all the way through, and I'd be.
0: I don't think it's even termites. I don't know. I'd have to look it up and see if what drills holes in the mortar besides drill bits.
3: Well, and I'll tell you, they do. They're very reminiscent of the only wood I have on my house is in that ceiling on the front porch, and. These holes are very reminiscent of the holes that I got from the wood bees on that ceiling.
0: All right. Yeah. Well, I'll tell you what, during the break, let me look up some things and see if I can come up with anything, and maybe somebody has a tip. So keep listening. Let me put you on hold, Linda, in case we figure out what it is. I do have a Rescue USA pest hit for you. It's got like 8 different products. It's got an $80 value, and I'd be happy. Danny will take your name, and we'll get that out to you.
3: Oh, you are awesome. Thank you so much.
0: You're quite welcome, Linda. Thank you. Take care. All right. Again, our phone number is 800-823-8255. We do thank our friends from Rescue for making a couple of the USA pest kits available to
1: my
0: listeners.
1: Linda just hung up. If she can call us back, I can get her information.
0: Oh, Linda, she's calling
1: back
0: now.
1: Good.
0: She said, oops, I got to hang in there. She's going to get the information. 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We thank Rescue for providing those and able to give a few of those out this weekend. All right. 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We'll continue at home with Gary Sullivan.

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0: is designed to remain hidden for as long as possible, then fire and quickly move to another location. Lieutenant Colonel Ryan Aness.
1: They started at the high point, is what we call it, in the tree line. They maneuvered out to a firing point. They try to stay out here as little time as possible to remain as least detectable as possible.
0: This is said to be more important in the era of drones, which makes staying in one place too long dangerous.
1: After each launcher is done firing six, they will then go to their next high point to maintain that little amount of detectability.
0: The system has been used most recently during the initial attack on Iran. Kim Retzman, Fox News.

0: Well, the weekend is upon us. Welcome. 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
1: Makes it nice and easy that way. 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
0: 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That sale will be over after this weekend. So if you haven't already done it, let's get on the stick. All right. We thank them for sponsoring this hour of the show. All right, as I say, pretty much at least once a month, after 40 years, there isn't a thing new that I don't learn at least once a month. I'd like to say it's almost every week. And I just learned something this week. Our caller who talked about round holes in the mortar, and I said, as far as I know, carpenter bees don't drill holes in mortars, in mortar. Guess what? No, they don't drill holes in mortar. Carpenter bees only drill holes in wood. But that doesn't explain the holes. Here's what I learned. There is a bee called a mortar bee. And a mortar bee is a pollinator. So the red flag goes up. We all know about pollinators. We want to protect them. We don't want to destroy pollinators. We also don't want holes in our mortar. So where's that happy medium? So basically, they like to drill, mortar bees like to drill into soft mortar. Old mortar, reclaimed brick and soft mortar. If it's a good hard mortar, they're not going to drill into it. But crumbling mortar, different story. So the queen drills into the hole and the eggs or larvae are in that hole. And by midsummer, her life is finished and the larvae and the bees are starting. I'm pretty sure I got all that right. Had to do some quick research. So what do you do? Well, you know, we don't want to kill the pollinators and we also don't want our house to be messed up with holes in the mortar. And actually the advice that I gave her was correct. And that is, well, let me go through it. So what do you do? What do you do if you got mortar bees? The time to act is mid to late summer. The life cycle, the active adult bees will have naturally died off by this time of the year. So we didn't hurt the pollinators. What we want to do is we don't necessarily, we want to get rid of the holes too, right? And so we want to go ahead and seal those holes. I talked about stuffing a little steel wool in there, maybe a little don't use an insecticide, and then patch it. So in what I read, it talked about use a small brush or screwdriver, gently clear away the loose crumbling mortar, apply a new mortar using a trowel, pack it in tightly, which will block future nesting. It does physically trap the remaining larvae inside and prevents new adults from entering next spring because it's hard mortar. I talked about rubbing alcohol. They're talking about my favorite, essential oils sprayed into the mixture. They don't like peppermint oil or citrus oil, what pest does. And that'll also naturally repel them. It also does talk about repelling them with a bee hotel, which is blocks of wood. So apparently they pre-drill holes or go into holes in wood too. But let's take care of the mortar first. Let's not confuse it. Patch it up. If you don't see the queen, you don't see the guardians, let's just patch it up with some good mortar. If it's all loose and crumbling, you probably need to tuck point the whole mortar joint anyway. So that is the answer to that particular problem. But I have not, vaguely after I read this, I thought, I think I do remember something about, but I don't know much about it, I'll tell you. Everything I just told you is what I now know. All right. Let's go to Elizabeth. Elizabeth, welcome.
2: Hello. Thank you so much for taking my call. I wanted to say I have had trouble with wasps in the past.
0: Uh-huh.
2: And what I've used is a paper wasp hanging things that you can buy. And I've used the green, these gray-colored ones in the past. I couldn't find them a couple of years ago when I was looking. The only ones I could get were orange, kind of an orange color. And I hang them in the areas in the garage and off my porch. And I've hung a few in the trees where I like to sit. And the wasps avoid it because they think somebody else has already moved in the neighborhood.
0: Mm-hmm.
2: And it's really reasonable. They're like $7-$10 for six or so.
0: That sounds very similar, Elizabeth, to what I was talking about. At the beginning, and maybe you missed that, I was saying there's basically two types of wasp traps. And one of them is called a wasp trap. The other is a wasp and hornet and yellow jacket trap. But they're a little bit different. The wasp trap, the trap stick, it sounds like something very close to what you were using. You kind of put it in the location that they're at. And that'll take care of them. It's an actual trap stick. And then the Y is for the wasp, hornet, and yellow jackets, which is mainly when they're starting to build their nest and foraging that we can, kind of take them out before the populations increase. So yeah, if you had success with it, I'm not telling you not to use it. I think that's a good alternative too.
2: It really does work for me. It doesn't kill them. It just moves them off.
0: Good.
2: Made me happy.
0: Very good. Appreciate it. Thank you. Take care. All right, let's go to Marty. Marty, welcome.
3: Oh, hi, Gary.
0: Hello.
3: Hey, Gary. I have a small house. It's about, I guess, maybe 1,000 square foot, a ranch. And I have a terrible problem with my vents. House was built in the mid 70s. It probably never been cleaned. My duct work. Mm. And the dust is pretty bad. I have these filter vents over them. They're like 4-inch by 14-inch. Real fine filter vent. It does help.
0: Mm-hmm.
3: So my question is, I've called three companies about cleaning my vents, and every one of them I asked the same question. Well, how clean do you get them? And two of them said, pretty clean. So I'm thinking, how good is pretty clean? Do I take a vent apart before one of the, I think a 10-inch vents that go to my rooms, I believe that they are, take it apart, take a peek in there, and then check it when they're done cleaning? I mean, with your, knowledge, how clean do they actually get them?
0: Well, you won't be dusting as much. I know that. So here's yeah. Marty. Here's the deal. It really depends on how they're cleaning. Some will just use a vacuum. Some will use a device to scrape off the inside of the ductwork if there's metal ductwork, and I'm assuming there is. Some will use, negative air pressure and suck it out also. I would ask them this. I would ask them the procedure they use, because a lot of times somebody will say, oh, well, we run a brush down through there. Well, what size is the brush? Well, it's a 4-inch brush. Well, I got a square ductwork. So how well is that going to work? Well, yeah, it'll do a pretty good job. and so the only way, you know, I don't know how to tell you exactly, you know, how clean it'll be. If I were going to have my ductwork clean, I would get somebody in there that doesn't use just a round brush. They almost use like a whip, almost like a weed eater that would go in there, and it would do all sizes and all shapes of ductwork. That would be number one. And they got to cut a hole in the ductwork to get these devices in there. And I know there are some of them that run a camera in before, and they run a camera in after. And then you'll be able to see how clean it is. So I would find out exactly how they're going to do it and see if it makes sense to you, and then maybe use the information I gave you to help, you know, talk through exactly what they're doing.
3: Even the cold air returns, because they're
0: cold air returns are very important.
3: Yeah,
0: to
3: they're
0: get
3: different.
0: Clean. Yeah, but they're also very important to get clean. You know, and a lot of duct cleaners, this is for everybody else, they'll give you a price, and nobody's going to clean all the ductwork in your house for $900 or for $100. You know, it might be $300 or $400 or $500. But, you know, if you're getting a price for $99, I guarantee you they're going to come there and they're going to like, well, that doesn't include the cold air returns. You know, we can do those. Well, how much is that? Well, that'll be an extra $100. And do you want them sanitized? Yeah, I think I want them sanitized if there's some mold in there. Well, that's another $100. So you got to get a firm price. And you got to know what you're buying.
3: $600. It seems like the all three companies were about $600.
0: Well, they're giving you probably a pretty good price. I mean, they're giving you they're not going to mess around with add-ons.
3: Yeah.
0: So
3: just find out what they're using to go in there. Or like
0: I would.
3: A whip
0: and
3: or a brush.
0: Do they use a camera? Can I see how dirty they are? Can I see how clean you got them? You know, I mean, I've dealt with a company in my city that, they would get called back from other people, or a customer will call them and say, hey, listen, I have my ductwork clean, but I don't think they're clean. Can you check? And they'd go out and check, and it'd be like, well, I don't see that they did anything really inside the ductwork, or it's still pretty dirty. And he was about $500. This is a couple of years ago. So, you know, I think price-wise, they're not giving you a bull, and maybe they're giving you a pretty good answer. It's like, you know, they'll be pretty clean. Well, I guess the next question is, will you be able to show me how clean it is? You know, maybe that's the next question.
3: And that's why I mentioned about taking one of the, you know, the 10-inch of the round vents down, going to each of the small rooms I have. And it would be very easy, as a matter of fact, you know, but I was thinking about doing that as well, you know, just to check before and after.
0: Yeah. Well, I don't think there's anything wrong with that. You might see so much gunk come out of there, you may have your question answered anyway.
3: Well, I did. I just redone one of my bedrooms, and I took the vent out, and I looked down in there, and it's, oh, my God, there was about an inch and a half of dust and dirt.
0: Yeah.
3: That was, oh, my, it just
0: I'll tell you what,
3: me.
0: Anybody that's listening right now, if you're dusting two times a week, you should have your ductwork clean. There's no question. Those that dust a lot have very dirty ductwork. We'll continue. We'll take a break. We got Will, Jason, Bill, and we got plenty of time to take your calls. You're at home with Gary Sullivan.
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8: Anthony Fauci, his top advisor, 78-year-old David Morenz, has been charged with conspiracy against the United States. He was a senior advisor to Fauci from 2006 to 2022. He did business from a private email account. Gee, that sounds a little like Hillary, too, remember? And she got away with it. He was the liaison for tips on how to evade records requests. This guy got caught emailing the following, as though he's trying to be cagey. There's no worry about their freedom of information. I can either send stuff to Tony on his private email or hand it to him at work or at his house. He's too smart to let colleagues send him stuff that could cause trouble, unquote. How about this? He said, hey, I learned from our lady over there how to make emails disappear after I'm told that before the search starts. Plus, I deleted most of those earlier emails after sending them to Gmail. I said, you know, we should always communicate on Gmail because my email at NIH is known by Freedom of Information constantly, and I need to delete anything I don't want to have to see in the New York Times. He's describing how he should start using secret emails to hide something. Oh, my God. Well, sir, Judge, I think we're ready to reveal our verdict. He, of course, oversaw the grant to NIH. Oh, here we go again with the nonprofits, these NGO things. A nonprofit Manhattan-based company called EcoHealth Alliance ended up funneling U.S. taxpayer dollars to the Wuhan Institute of Virology for bat coronavirus research. And he hid the information, he hid the link, and he did it for Fauci so they could communicate in private and not get caught.
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0: Well, taking your calls regarding home improvement, maintenance, repair, as we do every weekend. And let's go to Will. Will, welcome.
1: Hey, Gary. How are you doing today?
0: Doing fine. Thank you.
1: I had some glass block windows installed last week. As you know, they mortar the inside and outside, you know, the window when they install it, you know, just put it in the frame. I want to seal that mortar, but I also want to paint it. Mm-hmm. So I'm thinking I could use this like a concrete, siloxane based concrete sealer for the mortar, you know, put a little brush, two-inch brush, and then can I paint over top of that sealer, like to match the color of the siding?
0: Well, I'll tell you what, if you're going to paint it, I'd just paint it. I wouldn't worry about sealing it.
1: Well, because I want to keep one of the areas is where the water bounces up off the ground and hits it, you know, especially the heavy rains we just had.
0: Yeah, but that paint will seal it better than the sealer will.
1: Really?
0: Oh, yeah.
1: Okay.
0: Yeah, paint is a sealant. That's kind of always my beef is we always talk about paint for color, which is what most people paint for, change a color or add colors. But it's a sealant. It's the best sealant. It's better than a semi-transparent stain. It's better than a clear concrete sealer. But people don't want to paint their concrete driveway, but they want to seal it. So I would just paint it.
1: Well, you know what? That's the second. There's another guy that's a decorator down in Latonia that he said the same thing. I just wanted to verify with you.
0: All right.
1: And how about an oil base? I do have oil base that's the color of the siding. Would that be better than
0: acrylic,
1: just the latex?
0: Acrylic would probably be better. Acrylic would probably be better because acrylic will breathe like a siloxane sealer. It allows, if water got in there somehow, it would allow it to breathe through. And so does acrylic paints. So I'd stay with acrylic if you can.
1: Acrylic. All right, great. You answered my question. Have a great weekend.
0: All right. Very good. Thank you much. Bill, don't go anywhere. I promise you're next. And Jason, as we march our way through the Memorial Day weekend, you're at home with Gary Sullivan.

0: 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You're at home with Gary Sullivan.
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1: Anthony Fauci, his top advisor, 78-year-old David Morenz, has been charged with conspiracy against the United States. He was a senior advisor to Fauci from 2006 to 2022. He did business from a private email account. Gee, that sounds a little like Hillary, too, remember? And she got away with it. He was the liaison for tips on how to evade records requests. This guy got caught emailing the following. As always, he's trying to be cagey. There's no worry about the freedom of information. I can either send stuff to Tony on his private email or hand it to him at work or at his house. He's too smart to let colleagues send him stuff that could cause trouble. Unquote. How about this? He said, hey, I learned from our lady over there how to make emails disappear after I'm told that before the search starts. Plus, I deleted most of those earlier emails after sending them to Gmail. I said, you know, we should always communicate on Gmail because my email at NIH is known by Freedom of Information constantly, and I need to delete anything I don't want to have to see in the New York Times. He's describing how he should start using secret emails to hide something. Oh, my God. Well, sir, Judge, I think we're ready to reveal our verdict. He, of course, oversaw the grant to NIH. Oh, here we go again with the nonprofits, these NGO things. A nonprofit Manhattan-based company called EcoHealth Alliance ended up funneling U.S. taxpayer dollars to the Wuhan Institute of Virology for bat coronavirus research. And he hid the information, he hid the link, and he did it for Fauci so they could communicate in private and not get caught.
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0: All right, back at it we go. You're at home with Gary Sullivan, and as promised, Bill, you're with us. Welcome.
1: Gary, I got a question on, I got a 400-foot driveway, asphalt, 2 years old. Okay. Want to get it sealed or overcoated. What do I use?
0: Well, you got all kinds of choices, and then a lot of it just depends on the longevity you're looking for. It's no longer the days of here's your asphalt sealer and here's your asphalt sealer with some traction. And that used to be the two choices. When we kind of started pulling coal tar out of it and started going to acrylic bases, when you go shopping for it at your local Ace store or wherever you go, a Menards, you're going to find that they have them and they're rated by how long they'll last. So you get a 2 year, a 5 year, a 7 year, or a 10 year.
1: Okay.
0: And there is some difference, and certainly there's some difference. That 10 year, I'll talk about that one first because, it's really unique. It's a gel.
1: Okay.
0: And you don't have to stir it. And it also has a grit to it, so it has the traction. It's got everything. All right. And it has a very high component of a UV block. Even the application's different. Obviously, you got to clean the asphalt driveway that you're going to seal.
1: Yes.
0: And when they say it's going to 10 year, that means it's going to stay relatively black. It's not going to just fade away after 2 years, which is what the old coal tar used to do. That was my job at home. I had to recoat the driveway every 2 years, sometimes every year. But you put two coats down, two thin coats. So you don't, you buy the can, you take it home, you turn it upside down, you let it sit on its lid. When you're ready to go, you take the lid off. And the gel spills onto the asphalt driveway after it's been cleaned. And you distribute it just like the old asphalt sealer. You know, so you got a brush and a squeegee combination. So you use your squeegee to move it around, make it a nice thin coat. So you got the squeegee, get it nice and smooth. Take the brush, agitate it in, squeegee, nice smooth coat. And that's your first coat. And then you simply reapply another coat right on top of it. So you're working maybe a 6x6 square. So that's, you know, to me, that's kind of the go-to one. It's probably about, you know, $39 for a 5 gallon pail. So you're paying for that, longevity. And the less one, you know, the less ones have less features. You know, it's a one coat system. The 7 year is a good high acrylic, doesn't have the traction, you know, and goes down from there. So.
1: Okay. How long before a person can drive on it after you put on the coating?
0: Say you can walk on it in 2 hours, but you could drive on it, and they're kind of, I'd give it a day. I'd still give it a day. You can walk on it in 2 hours, but I still wouldn't drive over it.
1: Very good. Okay. All right. Gave me some ideas. I appreciate your help and thank you, sir.
0: Hey, I tell you what, Bill. You've heard me talk about this rescue pet kit that I've been giving away.
1: Yes.
0: I got one more, and I want you to have it. So if you would hold on, Danny will get your name and address, and we'll get you the rescue pest kit, all made in the USA. And it has all the things we've been talking about today, the fly traps, spider traps, fruit fly traps, and carpenter bee traps. So sit tight, Bill. We'll get you that.
1: Hey, thank you. Okay, I'll hang on.
0: Very good. Thank you. So that's the last one for today, and I'll just let you know we might have a few more tomorrow. So if you get a chance, you tune in, and we happen to have, I think, four to give away tomorrow, which we will do. All right, that being said, let's go to Jason. Jason, welcome.
2: Hey, Gary, how you doing?
0: Doing fine, thank you.
2: All right, so I moved into my house about 3 years ago. There's a deck off the back, one of the back bedrooms, fairly small, and two-thirds of it is covered. It's starting to need paint. It's peeling, or the sun is hitting the deck boards. I don't know how to go about doing it, because the other question I have is, where the sun's hitting them boards, it expanded, and there's no gap left between the boards, so the water is puddling up. So I have the question of what do I do about that, and what kind of product should I put? Because the deck's already painted. People are trying to tell me to use deck stain. I didn't think you could put deck stain over paint. It's already painted.
0: So I don't know how to approach this. What kind of paint did you use, just out of curiosity?
2: The previous homeowner had left a bunch of paperwork and receipts, and it looked like she had a bear ad. And I think that's what they use, some kind of bear paint on the back deck. It's like a light cedar. It's flat. It looks real durable under where the shade is.
0: Is it real thick?
2: It is kind of thick, and then it's peeling, so there's bare wood on some of the spots.
0: Well, in a way, you got a mess. And I know you didn't create it, but I'm just telling you, it's a project. So really identifying what we have on there is kind of critical, to be honest with you. So let me tell you where I'm thinking. So there's three types of things that could be put on that deck. There's what they call a solid color stain, which is designed for decks, looks just like paint. I don't even know how I would be able to tell you what the difference is. And that comes in an oil base, and it comes in an acrylic or water base. Then there's just regular paint. And there's, you know, when you go into the paint store or the hardware store, you see all the different cans. So there's all kinds of different paint. Some are oil-based, some are acrylics, some are floor paints, some are not floor paints. So that's the next category. Then the third category is they're about $89 a gallon, and it's a

0: it's marketed to be my deck looks horrible and I'm going to have to replace it because the grain is splitting and it's lifting, and it's a cover up, a resurfacer for decks, and it's very thick, and it's so thick it can also kind of cover up the gap between the boards. Okay. I mean, sometimes okay. you can even like spread that stuff with a popsicle stick in between the boards.
1: There was one product they looked up that was real thick, and they said to be careful because it'll fill in more of those gaps. But go ahead.
0: Right. That product has a really big problem binding onto pressure-treated wood. Okay? So I'm kind of not a huge fan of that. It's much thicker than paint. It's referred to as a coating. All right.
1: Yeah.
0: So I'm giving you that premise. So what can I use? Well, the first thing you got to address is probably taking whatever on there off. If we don't know what it is, we don't know if the new stuff will stick, and we don't know if the real old stuff will peel, right? I mean, we don't know.
1: Yeah.
0: We know some of it's peeling, but will the rest continue to peel once we put all this time and effort of going over the surface of it? Maybe. Will it bond to the existing one that's on there? Maybe. So we got to take the maybes out of the equation.
1: What about if I sand it really good to get a nice surface for paint?
0: The
1: boards too.
0: Yeah, I'd love to push you in the direction. I don't care if you use a semi-transparent stain. That's not that important to me. You said somebody had said that. If you use a semi-transparent stain where it looks like wood grain soaks into the wood, I would give that idea up at this point. I mean, you would have to get that meticulously cleaned. And if you sand it, you'll actually burnish the wood. In other words, it would be hard to get an oil stain to even penetrate in there if it's sanded real tight. Mm-hmm. I would like you to consider a solid color stain. And I would like you to consider probably an acrylic solid color stain. That's where I would focus. But we're going to have to make sure that whatever we got on there that's peeling, you want to definitely make sure. I mean, you can sand that lightly to get off the loose mm-hmm. stuff. Before I applied the solid color stain, get what they call a deck brightener. And a deck brightener is oxalic acid. It's not going to burn you. It's wood bleach is what it is. And what oxalic acid does, if you burnish that wood a little bit where it makes it hard even for the solid color stain to grab onto it, the deck brightener opens up the pores of the wood, helping it penetrate.
1: Okay.
0: And it's designed to be walked on. It's designed to be on decks. And that's what I would recommend. But there's some variables here because we're not really positive what we got on there.
1: I know. I've been getting different opinions on it, and I'm going to try to do the project this summer. And then what about the boards that have no gap between them? Do I have to replace those boards, or do you kind of run like a saw down there and recreate them gaps?
0: I would probably see what it looks like. I'd like to see what it looks like at the, you know, the gaps are just, you know, when you install a deck, pressure-treated wood is going to shrink. Okay. And so what you don't want to do is have a space. Usually the gap's too big because as that pressure treated wood gets in the hot sun, it begins to shrink.
1: So, this is the opposite.
0: Expanded. Which is kind of weird, right? So my question is, can you tell that those gaps are just not filled with that deck coating?
1: No, because it happened through, like I said, I've been here for about 3 years and it's gotten worse. Okay. After every summer, it pretty much closed up. The water used to drain.
0: Yeah.
1: And then I kind of took it upon myself to try to kind of open them up a little bit, but now it's almost sealed.
0: Wow. Well, then I would say a saw cut would be your best option.
1: And kind of recreate them gaps in between before I paint and do all
0: that. Yeah.
1: work.
0: So the biggest problem is you just don't have any drainage, right?
1: Yeah, on that one spot where it's uncovered, where the sun's hitting.
0: Yeah.
1: That's where the board's expanded, and it's kind of,
0: yeah,
1: it's kind of.
0: See, it's not a composite wood, is it?
1: No, it looks, I'm not really educated too much in wood, but it looks like a fairly nice deck. It's painted. It looks like they did a nice job on it. It's built nice. It just needs attention finally after, you know, a few years of me living here. And
0: yeah. It's got a wood grain where it's peeled, right?
1: Yes.
0: Okay. Because composite, which is plastic and wood mixture that looks like a deck board, it doesn't really have a wood grain to it unless it's capped, but it expands,
1: yeah, definitely,
0: because of the plastic in it.
1: The wood.
0: So that's why I was asking that question. Another thing, and I don't know how you feel about this, but maybe we could just create some drain holes.
1: I could do that. I was thinking about doing the approach where running a saw in between them and kind of hopefully recreating them gaps.
0: Yeah.
1: It might just keep coming back.
0: Yeah. Well, I feel like I'm just being a bearer of bad news for you, but here's something to consider. Pressure treated wood is yellow pine wood that is infused with chemicals to prevent rot and insect decay and all that good stuff. It only soaks in to pressure treated wood so far, maybe like, I don't know, 5/16, 3/8 of an inch into the wood. If we drill holes or we cut saw cuts in there, the non-pressure treatment of that wood is gone where that cut is. You see what I'm saying?
1: Yeah, I understand that.
0: If water comes in and starts hanging out in that crevice, it's up against wood that is retaining water and it's not pressure treated to resist the water.
1: Okay. So if I do something like that, try to throw some kind of paint or the stain on it to protect it, right?
0: Right, right. Exactly. It's still
1: try to get down in those gaps.
0: Yeah. So it's a tough one. Sorry, Jason.
1: I know. I got a project on my hands. Thanks for all your opinions and everything. And I love the show.
0: Appreciate it. Thank you. All right. Karen, sit tight. We'll get you in a second. If you'd like to join us, we got a good another hour. Give us a call. We're talking home improvement. You're at home with Gary Sullivan.
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4: Anthony Fauci, his top advisor, 78-year-old David Morenz, has been charged with conspiracy against the United States. He was a senior advisor to Fauci from 2006 to 2022. He did business from a private email account. Gee, that sounds a little like Hillary, too, remember? And she got away with it. He was the liaison for tips on how to evade records requests. This guy got caught emailing the following, as though he's kind of trying to be cagey. There's no worry about the freedom of information. I can either send stuff to Tony on his private email or hand it to him at work or at his house. He's too smart to let colleagues send him stuff that could cause trouble, unquote. How about this? He said, hey, I learned from our lady over there how to make emails disappear after I'm told that before the search starts. Plus, I deleted most of those earlier emails after sending them to Gmail. I said, you know, we should always communicate on Gmail because my email at NIH is known by Freedom of Information constantly, and I need to delete anything I don't want to have to see in the New York Times. He's describing how he should start using secret emails to hide something. Oh, my God. Well, sir, Judge, I think we're ready to reveal our verdict. He, of course, oversaw the grant to NIH. Oh, here we go again with the nonprofits, these NGO things. A nonprofit Manhattan-based company called EcoHealth Alliance ended up funneling U.S. taxpayer dollars to the Wuhan Institute of Virology for bat coronavirus research. And he hid the information, he hid the link, and he did it for Fauci so they could communicate in private and not get caught.
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0: as always, we're talking about your home, and you're at home with Gary Sullivan. If you'd like to join us, we've got a good another hour to take your calls. It's 800-823-8255. By the way, if you missed an hour, Danny's got up hour one and hour two available for you to podcast. Hour three will be done soon. It's the iHeart app, and it's at home with Gary Sullivan. All right, let's get back to the phone calls, and you can go ahead and grab a line. I'll talk to you about your home project. Karen, welcome.
1: Hi, Gary. Thanks so much for taking my call. You've given us so many good tips over the years. This is my thing. This is right up my alley today.
0: Okay.
1: We have our basement downstairs. Half of it's finished, where my husband works out, and the rest is closed off. He has his tools, all that. We've never had any leaks. In the summertime, it's always been cool. Once the hot weather comes, it's nice and cool, but it's never smelled musty.
0: Mm-hmm.
1: We've never had any water. Our dehumidifier is probably 20 years old. Mm-hmm. Once he starts that going, it's hot and humid down there. So my point is, you're making it worse down there. Now you bring in humid, but he won't throw it out. He thinks it works. So it shouldn't make it hot and humid down there,
0: no,
1: right?
0: No, it should make it. I thought you were going to tell me it's even colder now because it'll feel colder because it's taking moisture out, and I'm assuming it is taking moisture out, correct?
1: He empties the thing.
0: Okay.
1: It's like a tropical breeze down there. And I say to him, this can't be right. It's not supposed to be. Now it's hot and humid down there. We've been going through this for 20 years. So I think we need a new dehumidifier, right?
0: Yeah. Well, it doesn't make sense what's going on. What I would do, Karen, is I would go to the hardware store today and I'd buy two little humidity guides. Put one upstairs and one downstairs. Because it's, you know, if you're doing, if it's where it's supposed to be right now, you've had a lot of rain, you've had warm weather, you've had cold weather, you've had hot weather, you've had a little bit of everything. Good humidity right now is 55%. So I would see what my humidity is on the first floor, and I'd see what my humidity is on the second floor. And then I would, you know, plug in, you know, if you got 55% upstairs, 70% downstairs, and now you plug in the dehumidifier and it's still 70% or it's higher and it didn't go down to 55%, yeah, I'd say you need a dehumidifier. Those little humidity gauges are so important because it allows you to see exactly where you are and how much more control you gotta add. Remember, heat always rises. That's why the basement's cooler. And if you're taking humidity out, it should get even cooler. It shouldn't get warmer.
1: It's like a tropical breeze. Breeze down there.
0: So I don't know. Maybe it is a dehumidifier. Maybe that motor's hot. I don't know, but I think that number where it's telling you what that moisture content in the air with it on and with it off is key to giving yourself an answer.
1: Okay.
0: All right.
1: Thank you, Gary.
0: All right. Very good. Thanks. Have a good weekend. Yeah, I've been preaching that for years, and it's the best thing in the world. Because I had problems with running humidity down the basement, and I hadn't had any problem for 20 years. Like, what's going on? Made a couple adjustments. Bingo. Quit. The humidity hasn't been a problem for the last 3 years. Well, we can talk about that and whatever else is on your mind. Our phone number is 800-823-8255. We'll continue with your calls. You're at home with Gary Sullivan.

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4: I have an uncle who's a plumber, and, you know, it's a small business. He never got rich, but he did good work. He worked his fingers to the bone, and people like Jimmy Kimmel have no use for my uncle, the plumber. He has no use for my parents who worked in the carpet mills in Dalton, Georgia, because he's better than them. He looks down his nose at them. They're uneducated, and they are, but they're more wise than Jimmy Kimmel will ever be in a day in his damn life. He provides nothing, and the left loves him. They elevate him like he's some sort of hero, and he's not.
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Shots fired near the White House. I'm Deborah Valentine, Fox News. A man who fired shots outside the White House is identified as Nasir Best. A Secret Service returned fire. The man died at a hospital. Fox News is confirming Best had a history of mental illness. He was

0: Listen as Clay Travis and Buck Sexton recap another week of exposing hypocrisy and fight to protect our freedom. This is Clay Travis and Buck Sexton. Sound off.
1: It's Clay and Buck time. Let's get to it. Much to discuss. The aftermath of the Trump China visit pretty much went as we expected. Some interesting stuff on Taiwan. We knew they were going to save that for after the nice ceremonies and the welcomes and the high fives, because that is, as I've said, where the rubber meets the road on China-U.S. diplomacy. That's a big, big piece of all of this. We have some updates from Trump on that, as well as on the Iran situation. Trump spoke with our friend, the one and only Mr. Sean Hannity, some clips from that as well. He got into a whole range of things, including Trump saying something I'll just tell you people were a little surprised by. So we'll play that for you, having to do with how many Chinese students we should have in this country. A lot of MAGA faithful were like, what? What was that? We'll discuss. Spencer Pratt's campaign's amazing. We'll have Katie Zachariah on the show later, our California-based analyst of all things out there. She'll be with us. We also have, oh boy, we have a, Clay, we have a whole run of guests today. Jan Jakielek. I don't know if I got that one right. We'll ask Jan when he's on. I know it's Jan. That one I got. He's the author of Killed to Order. My friends, this is a book that is very, from what I know, and I've talked to people who cover this stuff closely, very well sourced, and it is stark. It is macabre. It is bloody. That there is organ harvesting that goes on in China, where they are killing prisoners and giving organs to Communist Party members to basically extend their lifespan. It's at sci-fi level creepy stuff, but it's apparently quite real. And Jan, who wrote the book on this, Killed the Order, will be with us to talk about that. Also, Paul Renner, he's a former Speaker of the Florida House of Representatives, candidate for governor here in Florida. Equal time is a real thing, my friends. He is a duly certified candidate for the Florida governor's race, and he will be on with us, and we will talk to him about whether he can expand his current, I believe, 1% showing in the polls. So we will have that conversation about what comes next for him and why people should pay more attention to his campaign. We got Comey, Clay. We didn't get this yesterday. I told you guys. Comey's like, I'm going to be indicted a fourth time, a fifth time. So hard to be me, but I love being on TV to talk about it. He's having his moment in the sun. But let's more on the Odyssey, on the political throwdown around DEI Odyssey with this Christopher Nolan movie. It's coming out. It's supposed to be the biggest movie of the summer, so people are already talking a lot about it. Hundreds of millions of dollars, Clay, spent on it. So there is that. But here is the meat of the matter with China. This is cut 4. Trump on Air Force One on the way back saying that he talked to Xi Jinping a lot about Taiwan. Listen to it.
2: President Xi and I talked a lot about Taiwan. He thinks they cannot have anything to do with what they're doing. I mean, he's, you know, against very much what they're doing. Talking about Taiwan, we talked about Iran a lot, and I think we have a very good understanding with both. On Taiwan, he does not want to see a fight for independence, because that would be a very strong confrontation, and I heard about.
3: Are you going to change your wording?
2: No, I didn't make a comment on it. I heard about. I have a lot of respect for it.
1: Non-committal, kind of status quo, but there was the issue of the arms sales, which we'll talk about in a second. What did you think about all this?
4: I think that's where you have to go. I mean, it's such a weird position, strategic ambiguity. Is it the only position in all of American politics where the goal is to actually say nothing? You know, every now and then, a politician will stumble on how to address this. I think didn't Joe Biden have to issue an apology because he said we would defend Taiwan in the last couple of years? And then they immediately came back and said, actually, that was not 100% what he intended to say. Team, look that up. And it's not just even, I know Joe Biden is incompetent. It's not just Joe Biden who's had to do that, because when the line has gotten a little bit too close to we will definitely defend them or we will definitely not defend them. There has been a public pronouncement where they're saying, hey, there's been no intent to try to change the strategic ambiguity perspective. Here's what I would say in general, Buck, and I bet you would sign off on this after your trip to Taiwan. I think Taiwan matters more today in terms of the semiconductor industry than it has ever mattered in the history of Taiwan being an independent country. By which I mean Taiwan is producing the engine that drives all AI evolution. And I am stunned by the quality of responses you can get from very basic prompts on AI at this point, from Grok. And that's the one that I primarily use. The amount of research, the quality of it, the ability to just, I used it, for instance, recently, to analyze whether Olympic athletes were ever asked about the political situation in the United States prior to Trump. And the answer was virtually never, right? It is amazing how quickly you can search the entirety of the internet and it can give you really reliable data and information. That takes up a lot of power. And so the pursuit of power, and I don't mean it in the sense of you're the president or you're a senator or you're a governor. I mean it in the sense of we got to turn the lights on. The amount of power that AI consumes is extraordinary. And the only way you can build bigger AI compute engines is with the semiconductors that are primarily being produced in Taiwan right now. So if China took Taiwan, there is more of a strategic gain than ever before. And that is where I think this matters. It's always mattered in the context of China's global ambitions, but the power that China would have if they took over Taiwan is more substantial than it ever has been in the life of anybody listening right now, because semiconductors have never mattered more than they do right now to overall global commerce.
1: Well, I mean, you can also forget about the U.S.-China tech race because they win, basically, or they will win for the foreseeable future, right? That the advantage that they would have from gaining that technology, for making it part of their immediate supply chain, having control over it, we can't make the 90% of the chips that Taiwan can. We, America, can't do that right now. So that tells you a lot, I think. And that tells you that there's something particularly special about where they are, this technology. Clay, as I told you, I mean, it's harder to, getting into TSMC is harder than getting into Langley. You're not allowed to take, they collected our phones at the bus. Get like in the, you know, in the parking lot.
4: Even when you get onto the physical location.
1: Oh yeah.
4: To restrict your
1: ability. No photos of the building, nothing. I mean, total, you know, have to go in totally clean. And this was for a meeting in their conference room with their, you know, their public affairs team. I mean, it wasn't like we were going into anything, but the place is on total because the Chinese are trying to steal their stuff all the time. So, very aggressively, probably other countries as well. The other thing that I think was interesting is Trump is it's a little testy about the Iran situation here. He was speaking to this again on Air Force One. So sorry, the audio is not perfect, but we want you to hear what the president himself said. This is cut two. He's talking to a New York Times reporter. And, you can imagine how that went. Play it.
2: I had a total military victory. But the fake news, guys like you write incorrectly. You're a fake guy. And guys like you write about it incorrectly. We've had a total victory, except by people like you that don't write the truth. You know, you should write. I actually think it's sort of treasonous what you write. But you and the New York Times and CNN, I would say, are the worst. And you should know better. You know better. Your editors tell you what to write. And you write it. I actually think it's treason. When you write like they're doing well militarily and they have no Navy, no Air Force, no anti-anything. And then I read the New York Times and they act like they're doing well. And everybody knows that that's why your subscribers are way down. You know, the Times subscribers are way down because it's fake news.
1: Trump seeming to be a little agitated with the question about how things are going with Iran. Here's the situation. We don't have an Iran deal yet. And it's middle of May. And right now the strait, how many boats have gone through the strait in the last couple of days? How many of the ships are actually moving through? Clay, they got to figure this thing out. They got to figure it out fast.
4: Yes, they do. And a couple of things to clean up. Yes, according to the team, which immediately went to ChatGPT, I would suggest Grok should be our go-to because I think it's more truth-seeking than some of these others. But Joe Biden more than once suggested the U.S. would militarily defend Taiwan. And after several of those remarks, this is according to ChatGPT, White House officials clarified that they had not changed the policy, meaning they are sticking to strategic ambiguity. So that is Biden, but that has happened several different times where the goal has been to kind of let people not know what we're doing. I don't know what the intent was from Biden there. Buck, on
1: can I just say, Clay, I checked, and the last 24 hours, there have been three ships that have gone through the Strait of Hormuz. It's down 95%+. So the Strait of Hormuz is not an active waterway for commerce right now.
4: I think they let Chinese ships through at the beginning of this trade discussion. Let's check on that because I think there were reports that 30 Chinese flagged ships went through since the start of the week. Check and see if that's correct. Here's the other thing, though, Buck, on the Taiwan front, and obviously this impacts Iran, too. But the U.S. tried to shut off all relations globally. So did the rest of the world with Russia when they invaded Ukraine. And arguably that just strengthened Russia internally. But Buck, the U.S. can't cut China off. So it's not like we can just say, okay, China, we're going to give you significant consequences for invading. They produce so much of the manufacturing that undergirds the entire U.S. economy, including the iPhones that virtually everybody has in their pocket. All of it comes out of China. And so this is, look, the Iran situation, the China situation, China has a lot of ability to basically act as they see fit. And so I do think this is going to be an ongoing dance. And we have to just hope China doesn't decide to do it because they think militarily it's too difficult to accomplish.
1: This is cut five. Trump here said that he was not asking Xi Jinping for any favors to help open the Strait of Hormuz. Hit it.
3: Did President Xi make any firm commitment to put pressure on the Iranians to reopen the Strait of Hormuz?
2: I'm not asking for any favors. Because when you ask for favors, you have to do favors in return. We don't need favors. We don't ask him to put pressure because I don't need favors. I think he will. I think automatically he'd like to see it opened up. He gets about 40% of his energy or his oil from that, you know, from the strait. We get none.
1: So he's saying we didn't use any chips on that one. Something that I think, Clay, keep a very close eye on. Although the words around this stuff, yeah, it matters. People love to get into the tea leaf reading, in diplomacy. But does he allow the $11 billion of arms shipments? Is it 11 or 15? Check that one for me, team. The billions of dollars of arms shipments that have been already been approved for Taiwan. Does he follow through on that deal? Because, you know, missiles talk, BS walks. I mean, if he's actually arming up Taiwan, what he says about Taiwan matters a little bit less. The most important thing is giving them the capacity to defend themselves.
4: 96% chance that we give Taiwan all the military that we have told Taiwan we're going to give them, according to Polymarket. I looked that up this morning because I was curious. There was discussion about whether Trump might back up a little bit. All of the money coming in is saying,
1: well, Trump said, he said, maybe I will, maybe I won't. He's being very Trump, but I think that's, he's going to, he just wants to say, maybe I will, maybe I won't. I agree with you. I think it's very likely he'll do that because it would be a huge sign negatively for Taiwan if at this point he cut off that arms deal. So I don't think that's going to happen.
0: Laugh, learn, and hang with the guys. 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
8: Anthony Fauci, his top advisor, 78-year-old David Morenz, has been charged with conspiracy against the United States. He was a senior advisor to Fauci from 2006 to 2022. He did business from a private email account. Gee, that sounds a little like Hillary, too, remember? And she got away with it. He was the liaison for tips on how to evade records requests. This guy got caught emailing the following, as though he's kind of trying to be cagey. There's no worry about their freedom of information. I can either send stuff to Tony on his private email or hand it to him at work or at his house. He's too smart to let colleagues send him stuff that could cause trouble, unquote. How about this? He said, hey, I learned from our lady over there how to make emails disappear after I'm told that before the search starts. Plus, I deleted most of those earlier emails after sending them to Gmail. I said, you know, we should always communicate on Gmail because my email at NIH is known by Freedom of Information constantly, and I need to delete anything I don't want to have to see in the New York Times. He's describing how he should start using secret emails to hide something. Oh, my God. Well, sir, Judge, I think we're ready to reveal our verdict. He, of course, oversaw the grant to NIH. Oh, here we go again with the nonprofits, these NGO things. A nonprofit Manhattan-based company called EcoHealth Alliance ended up funneling U.S. taxpayer dollars to the Wuhan Institute of Virology for bat coronavirus research. And he hid the information, he hid the link, and he did it for Fauci so they could communicate in private and not get caught.
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10: Nasty ticks carrying Lyme disease are expected in big numbers this year for much of the U.S. because it was a warm winter. That's got vets warning you have to look out for them on you and on your animals.
11: There are antibiotics that are effective for treating Lyme disease, but I want to put a caveat on there. It's not 100%.
10: Dr. Michael Bailey of the American Veterinary Medical Association says if one of your creatures gets bitten, you have to get to a vet. Watch for
11: fever, loss of appetite, decreased activity and lethargy, all those things that say, something's not going on right with Fluffy.
10: Flea and tick preventatives can help prevent bites, and you can supercharge your pooch against ticks.
11: The best way of trying to nip this in the butt is to, for your dog, is to get them vaccinated beforehand.
10: That vaccine's only available for dogs, not cats, horses, or people. Tick paws. Jill Nato, Fox News.
4: Welcome back in, Clay Travis, Buck Sexton Show. We're talking about President Trump's trip to China, record high stock market. Pulling back a little bit today, the stock market is, but yesterday, yet another record high result. And I think the big question now, as President Trump comes back from China, Buck, you hit on it, it's going to be, okay, what does a resolution look like when it comes to Iran? And to what extent is there able to be a resolution that exists before the midterms? And I would just float out this idea that I do think may be within contemplation, which is trying to resolve everything for the short term through the midterms and get gas prices back down, say, hey, we've got a ceasefire, and then potentially go in after the midterm voting has already taken place and really kind of finish the job in Iran. I do wonder if there's an element of contemplation associated with that. I don't think that Iran can build itself back up between now and November in a significant way. And I still think, Buck, President Trump is always going to favor the big cinematic coup de grace where you can go in and say, we ended this. And that to me is seizing the so-called nuclear dust, which I think could take a substantial period of time. And would require basically putting boots on the ground and setting up a perimeter and being in Iran for some period of time. I don't know that they want to try that before the midterms happen. So increasingly, I'm of the opinion that they're going to try to get some form of resolution. And then we may go back in as soon as the voting has taken place and really kind of, quote unquote, finish the job. You buy that as a possibility? How do you assess it sitting here mid-May? I thought that we would be done by the beginning of May. Yeah. That was my call from the get-go. So far, we are not.
12: I got to tell you, my grumpy, I used to work for the CIA in the Middle East, twinge about all this stuff. Feeling pretty good right about it. This thing should be fixed. The strait should be open. Trump's obviously sensitive about it because he knows there's political risk associated with this for the Republicans. And he's saying, yeah, we destroyed their military. We destroyed their military. Okay, true. That's not what the mission is, even by his end. That's not the mission. So we can keep saying that. That's not the mission. The mission is to stop them from ever getting a nuke. No one believes that that's going to happen based on what's going on right now. And that we're already there. And no one believes the strait is fully open. This is where we are. It's just turns out the Mideast is kind of a mess. Can be a little tricky sometimes, a little trickier than Venezuela. Was that too grumpy?
4: No. I mean,
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8: Anthony Fauci, his top advisor, 78-year-old David Morenz, has been charged with conspiracy against the United States. He was a senior advisor to Fauci from 2006 to 2022. He did business from a private email account. Gee, that sounds a little like Hillary, too, remember? And she got away with it. He was the liaison for tips on how to evade records requests. This guy got caught emailing the following, as though he's kind of trying to be cagey. There's no worry about the freedom of information. I can either send stuff to Tony on his private
18: private email or hand it to him at work or at his house. He's too smart to let colleagues send him stuff that could cause trouble, unquote. How about this? He said, hey, I learned from our lady over there how to make emails disappear after I'm told that before the search starts. Plus, I deleted most of those earlier emails after sending them to Gmail. I said, you know, we should always communicate on Gmail because my email at NIH is known by Freedom of Information constantly, and I need to delete anything I don't want to have to see in the New York Times. He's describing how he should start using secret emails to hide something. Oh, my God. Well, sir, Judge, I think we're ready to reveal our verdict. He, of course, oversaw the grant to NIH. Oh, here we go again with the nonprofits, these NGO things. A nonprofit Manhattan-based company called EcoHealth Alliance ended up funneling U.S. taxpayer dollars to the Wuhan Institute of Virology for bat coronavirus research. And he hid the information, he hid the link, and he did it for Fauci so they could communicate in private and not get caught.
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21: As the U.S. expects China to commit to billions in U.S. goods, lawmakers and auto industry execs are urging the Trump administration to continue to ban Chinese vehicles in the U.S., fearing, some say, the president could lift the ban that includes a 100% tariff on them, making it impossible for manufacturers to import and resell Chinese vehicles. U.S. Trade Rep Jamison Greer, who was with the president recently in China, saying there are no plans to amend the Connect Car rule that restricts the importation and sale of vehicle connectivity systems and automated driving systems that are linked to foreign adversaries. Commerce Secretary Howard Lutnick has also ruled out Chinese investments in the U.S. auto sector, suggesting the president wouldn't allow it. That is a new bipartisan bill has also been introduced aimed at expanding restrictions on Chinese cars in the U.S. That's Fox Wheels. I'm Jeff Manasso, Fox News.
22: Take a pause.
10: Nasty ticks carrying Lyme disease are expected in big numbers this year for much of the U.S. because it was a warm winter. That's got vets warning you have to look out for them on you and on your animals.
11: There are antibiotics that are effective for treating Lyme disease, but I want to put a caveat on there. It's not 100%.
10: Dr. Michael Bailey of the American Veterinary Medical Association says if one of your creatures gets bitten, you have to get to a vet. Watch for
11: fever, loss of appetite, decreased activity and lethargy, all those things that say, something's not going on right with Fluffy.
10: Flea and tick preventatives can help prevent bites, and you can supercharge your pooch against ticks.
11: The best way of trying to nip this in the butt is to, for your dog, is to get them vaccinated beforehand.
10: That vaccine's only available for dogs, not cats, horses, or people. Tick paws. Joel Nadeau, Fox News.
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24: Monday, May the 4th be with you. It's Star Wars Day, the celebrations of all things from a galaxy far, far away. Expect local events, merchandise drops, and the finale of another Star Wars spinoff series. Tuesday, Vice President J.D. Vance heads to Iowa for an appearance alongside Congressman Zach Nunn. Also, Fox News anchor Brett Baer releases his latest book, The Case for America, an argument on behalf of our nation. It defends the experiment that began as America 250 years ago by analyzing our history, values, and national character. Thursday, it's the National Day of Prayer, an annual celebration that encourages Americans to pray for the nation and its leaders. It's been observed continuously since 1952. Friday will be the release of the April jobs report. Economists will be looking to the numbers to get a reading on the American economy amid uncertainty over oil prices due to the Iran war and tariff refunds that began to be dispersed last month. And that's a look at your week ahead. I'm Tom Graham, Fox News.
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1: Welcome back into Clay and Buck. And I'm gonna just gonna take us in a different direction here for a second. A lot of guests, a lot of news as we go through the program with them as well. But I just have to. What would we do if The View was no more? It would be such a loss for this program. Because any day that I have where I go, you know, what are we really gonna talk about today? What foolishness is out there in the information news ecosystem that we have to obliterate just for the good of truth, justice, and the American way? The View always delivers. It's like, oh, is nothing real? Oh, no, they said something on that show. It really is a show designed for stupid left-wing women to think that what they think isn't stupid. That's the whole purpose of the show. You don't have to read any books. You don't have to know anything about anything. You turn on The View and it's like, Trump is Hitler. And oh my God, they're racist over at the Republicans. It's like, you know, Joy Behar, the whole thing. It's total nonsense. But the nastiest of them is quite clearly. And it's funny, Clay, because, you know, I know people who have been not just on The View as guests. I am friends with former View co-hosts. So I know some of the,
2: Some of the scuttlebutt,
1: if you will. First of all, it's Whoopi's show, and everyone has to do whatever Whoopi says, just so you know. Like, she rules The View with an iron fist. It used to be Barbara Walters, now it's Whoopi Goldberg, she's Queen Bee, and everyone else can, like, and I'm sure Sonny Hostin doesn't particularly like that. But Sonny Hostin is the most hostile of the co-hosts there. I don't even know. It's the only ones, I know it's Behar, Hostin, and then Whoopi, and then there's the good-looking Trump turncoat chick. I don't
2: Melissa
1: remember her name.
2: Barr Griffin.
1: Thank you.
2: And then I believe there, is the other Ana Navarro, she's not regularly on, right? Is it usually four? I'm not sure what the general
1: I think
2: panel
1: they
2: is.
1: Have a, yeah, they work it in and out. I mean, they work people in and out. Anyway, point
2: they
1: is.
2: Work it in and out would be a hell of a double job.
1: So Sonny Hostin. Sonny Hostin is talking here about the controversy that has erupted around the Odyssey. Now, people will say, oh, this is just giving them free press. No, do you guys remember what happened to woke Snow White? All we know is nothing really happened because that thing went down in flames.
2: It was the biggest money-losing film in the history of Disney. Snow White, this is, I think, emblematic and a perfect distillation of how woke destroys everything. The success of Snow White basically built the Walt Disney Corporation. For people out there who are business savants, Disney made over $1 billion on Snow White in 1930s adjusted, inflation adjusted dollars. It's to a large extent why the company exists today, why Disneyland exists, why Disney World exists. And then they lost nearly $200 million in modern dollars on the Snow White remake that they decided to make super woke. So that's a distillation there of what happened.
1: And so this is not, oh, if you're talking about it, you're giving it attention, because sometimes the negative attention brings these things down and really brings them down in flames. And I think that some of you are probably huge Christopher Nolan fans, and that's okay. No one's perfect. You're allowed to be wrong about some things. He has made a couple of good movies and a lot of very bad movies. That movie, Dunkirk, has some very cool parts to it. But do you really go back and watch it more than once? It kind of becomes this kind of long, eerie, and boring after a while. My opinion. The other one's Inception, just a trash movie. It makes no sense. The whole thing is just absurd. I saw it. I don't even remember anything about it other than this is a bad movie. The Batman movies are good. I get credit where the Batman movies are very good. Credit where it's due. What else is a Christopher Nolan movie? I've never seen, is Interstellar a Christopher Nolan movie?
2: Yeah, Interstellar is pretty good. I like
1: I
2: that
1: haven't
2: one.
1: Seen that
2: and
1: one.
2: He initially made his name, I think. Do you remember Memento?
1: Oppenheimer. That. Nope. See, throwing a flag. Oppenheimer. Way too long, way too boring, way too soft on the reality of the commie penetrations of our nuclear program. You know, oh, it's so sad. They're being mean. Yeah, well, they're actually your spies stealing nuclear secrets, guys. They're going to be mean about that.
2: I haven't ever seen, I still haven't seen Oppenheimer, but he made
1: it. It has 1 hour that's good. The middle hour, Clay, is good where they're actually focused on the nuclear program. The beginning, first hour and the third hour where it's like, are they oppressing him because they say he's a communist? Yeah, he actually was a communist. And he was surrounded by communists and they stole our nuclear secrets and it almost ended the whole world. So I think it's bigger than the hurt feelings of Oppenheimer. Anyway,
2: okay, the ones that he made his name on really were Memento in 2000. And then did you watch Insomnia back in 2002? Pretty good movie. That was set, if I remember correctly.
1: In Alaska?
2: Yeah, it's where the sun never goes down. It was
1: he did that movie. That was like, well, there's a badly titled because that movie makes you fall asleep. That movie sucked.
2: I thought it was pretty good.
1: That movie sucked.
2: I'm looking at the plot again.
1: He's talking nonsense. He's just
2: solid. That's how he got the trilogy. That's how he got the
1: tell you guys something.
2: Trilogy.
1: When Clay agrees with me though that a movie or TV show is bad, that movie or TV show should die in a fire and be buried like, you know, in the center of the earth. Like it's the worst thing. Cause Clay is very, he's an easier critic.
2: I went to go see the Michael Jackson movie last night. Pretty good. Pretty good. The Michael Jackson movie.
1: I couldn't do it, dude.
2: He was so talented. It was really good. Yeah. I took all three kids. It was good. It's, I think, the number one movie in America. So let's play Sonny Hostin because this is now they have made casting decisions. They put, how do you pronounce her name? Lupita Nyong'o or something like that.
1: I don't know, but she's an African actress. Troy. She's, you know, very, very dark skinned. She's attractive. I'm not going to say she's nice. Not she's not pretty, but she's very dark skinned. She's clearly African. And they have cast her as Helen of Troy. They've also allegedly cast the trans actor as Achilles.
2: Page, who used to be named Ellen Page. Sorry to dead name. And it has gone crazy memes because they have put
1: I know, the
2: in.
1: Memes are amazing and hilarious. Yeah, do you think I think they did it. I don't think that they would go this far with it if it wasn't pretty solid reporting on this, that Elliot Page or whatever is the... Okay, but back to the historical part of it. This is the most perfect Sonny Hostin thing ever, getting all huffy about it. Play cut one.
3: This idea was also explored in a book called Black Athena. I think people should read it, which argues that classical Greek culture is heavily indebted to Afro-Asiatic and Near Eastern roots. I actually taught Greek mythology to eighth graders.
4: Uh-huh.
3: And so I covered this.
4: Fun fact.
3: So people that are saying that Helen of Troy could not possibly be played by a black woman don't know history.
1: She's a moron. That book, Black Athena, that she has basically, it is a punching bag for the entire archaeological classics, historian. It is absolutely trash heap garbage. Everyone, it's a mockery, actually. The Black Athena book, it came out like almost 1990 around then. Some of you, like I took some classics at Amherst, so some of this stuff, you know, when you go back, you recall, this book, Clay, one of the premises is that that basically Egypt, first of all, Egypt as part of Africa is a whole other thing as well. I know it is part of the continent of Africa, but when you're talking about sub-Saharan Africans versus Egyptian, the Egyptians who were there and the Greek Mediterranean at the time, it's very different than what people think. Like Cleopatra was Greek. Cleopatra was not black. But put this aside for a second. She cites a book. That left-wing archaeology, like it's tough to get all people in classics and archaeology, Clay, to agree on something. She cites a book that is completely refuted, trash, and everyone says is nonsense. And she's like, and you don't know history. It's amazing.
2: So couple of things. I went to the actual text, which is what they always tell lawyers to do anytime there's disputes over anything, right? Contract dispute, what matters? The contract. Here is what Homer used to describe Helen of Troy, in case you wonder. He frequently describes her as white-armed over and over and over again. White-armed, pale skin. Okay, so to the extent that you care, he also describes her as lovely-haired or beautiful-haired, and which is well-cured for hair, long, lustrous hair. So those are two descriptors. There are, and then beauty over and over again, all of these different things. So if you are choosing to cast a black actress in this role, you are making the decision to not follow the historical record and put a really pretty white woman in this role. What I would tell you is, if there were a historical record of a famous, good-looking black woman and a white woman were put in that role, Hollywood would burn, okay? So this is like the whole Bridgerton thing, or your example yesterday where they decide to put a black Viking in, even though there's no way it's going to happen.
1: Excuse me, a black female Viking. Because there were a lot of black female military leaders in Norway circa 800 AD.
2: Yes. So, I mean, it's totally historically ridiculous, but not any more ridiculous than Bridgerton, which is set in, my understanding, I've never watched it, which is set in 17th and 18th century England. And then there are just tons of otherwise white characters, Pride and Prejudice, she's done this too, that are played by black characters because race is an illusion and it doesn't matter. I was outside this week, Buck. They're doing a musical called 44, which is a Barack Obama-inspired musical that was showing right across the street from where our studio is in Washington, D.C.
1: You couldn't pay me to go see that, by the way. Like, there's no sum of money that would make me sit.
2: I might give you a sum of money that would make you do it. What if they made a white guy play Barack Obama? Can you imagine if they said race is an illusion, we have decided to cast a white guy to play Barack Obama in the musical 44. They would burn down the theater in Washington.
1: Well, we could do the smug thing that they do on the left whenever they do this. By the way, control of history is not something that is just, this isn't just an intellectual exercise. People like to change and control history to inform the present. As we know, a lot of political policies that are pushed on us today, we're always told because of the legacy of, because of the history of. They use these phrases explicitly when telling us, give us more of your stuff, you can't have this, the laws don't apply equally, whatever it may be. It's the legacy of, the history of. They cite, now you might say, well, they won't do that with ancient history. No, they actually do. Because the whole point here is that we can't have a celebration of Western civilization. Western civilization is the theft of other civilizations. Like, this is all lies, and they do it for a reason. And that's why it's worth actually pushing back, because also I think people should know what is true. And I think knowing the truth about history matters.
2: I think all of that is true. You might be saying, okay, why did this happen? To a large extent, this may be required in order for Christopher Nolan's film to be able to win an Oscar. Because if you just did an entire epic focused on Odysseus, right, who I believe is played by Matt Damon, am I correct in that? If you just did an ancient Greek epic and it only starred white people, then you would be in a position where you don't qualify for an Oscar. And I would think someone in Hollywood would have raised their hand over this. Did Saving Private Ryan win the Oscar for Best Picture? Did Schindler's List win the Oscar for Best Picture? I think they both did.
1: Schindler's List did. Saving Private Ryan did not. Shakespeare in Love beat it that year, which people are very, I know.
2: I'm retroactively ashamed for the decision made by Hollywood. But my point on that is you would not be able to make either Saving Private Ryan or, I mean, heck, I don't know. Shakespeare in Love is set in Elizabethan England. So I don't believe you could make that movie even now, because white people have to play the roles, because historically it was pretty much, I know you can talk about Othello, but pretty much most Shakespearean roles were intended for white actors. So if you're setting it,
1: Othello,
2: it in that era.
1: Othello, they were very clear about where he came from and who he was.
2: Correct. And so my point on this is, let's just use Saving Private Ryan as an example. It would be better if it had won the Best Picture. But how do you make a movie about D-Day that's diverse? It's a bunch of white dudes who stormed the beach and tried to kill a bunch of white dudes, right? And if you're going to accurately reflect the Battle of D-Day, it is a bunch of white people shooting at each other. It would not qualify under existing Oscar diversity rules. You could not make that film and win an Oscar for Best Picture. So this might be the motivation for Christopher Nolan, is that he had to put in this diversity in order to qualify, even if it's ahistorical.
1: You know, there's a movie, Zulu, with Michael Caine, which I actually owned the DVD of when I was in college, randomly. If you cast all the Zulu warriors as, like, Filipino actors because of where you were filming, for example. This actually happened, by the way, in the Rambo movies. They have a lot of Mexican actors playing the Vietnamese guys. Just putting that, just so you know, that's, I mean, a real thing.
2: Go to a Chinese restaurant in America. There's a lot of Mexican dudes that are playing the role of Asian people.
1: But if you set a historical piece and you said this is a band of Zulu warriors, and then you had them all, and you had like half of them cast with, you know, Asian and like Latino actors, people would completely lose their minds over this. The same people who want to tell you that the Helen of Troy thing is totally fine. So, you know, Clay, this is the point. They want to have it both ways, always. So what's theirs, quote unquote, what's non-white history is sacrosanct.
2: Yes.
1: Anything that involves white history, completely rewrite, completely change, alter, and, you know, unmoor it from the facts. There you go. That's really what the rule is.
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1: When we talk about Israel, we're not just talking about a country on a map. We're talking about a people connected to a promise.
2: Right now in Israel, families are still on edge with an ongoing ceasefire in place, knowing that missile and drone attacks can start again at any time. This isn't just a crisis. It's a call to respond.
1: For Christians, caring for the Jewish people isn't rooted in politics. 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
4: Anthony Fauci, his top advisor, 78-year-old David Morenz, has been charged with conspiracy against the United States. He was a senior advisor to Fauci from 2006 to 2022. He did business from a private email account. Gee, that sounds a little like Hillary, too, remember, and she got away with it. He was the liaison for tips on how to evade records requests. This guy got caught emailing the following, as though he's kind of trying to be cagey. There's no worry about their freedom of information. I can either send stuff to Tony on his private email or hand it to him at work or at his house. He's too smart to let colleagues send him stuff that could cause trouble, unquote. How about this? He said, hey, I learned from our lady over there how to make emails disappear after I'm told that before the search starts. Plus, I deleted most of those earlier emails after sending them to Gmail. I said, you know, we should always communicate on Gmail because my email at NIH is known by Freedom of Information constantly, and I need to delete anything I don't want to have to see in the New York Times. He's describing how he should start using secret emails to hide something. Oh, my God. Well, sir, Judge, I think we're ready to reveal our verdict. He, of course, oversaw the grant to NIH. Oh, here we go again with the nonprofits, these NGO things. A nonprofit Manhattan-based company called EcoHealth Alliance ended up funneling U.S. taxpayer dollars to the Wuhan Institute of Virology for bat coronavirus research. And he hid the information, he hid the link, and he did it for Fauci so they could communicate in private and not get caught.
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6: As the U.S. expects China to commit to billions in U.S. goods, lawmakers and auto industry execs are urging the Trump administration to continue to ban Chinese vehicles in the U.S., fearing, some say, the president could lift the ban that includes a 100% tariff on them, making it impossible for manufacturers to import and resell Chinese vehicles. U.S. Trade Rep Jamison Greer, who was with the president recently in China, saying there are no plans to amend the Connect Car Rule that restricts the importation and sale of vehicle connectivity systems and automated driving systems that are linked to foreign adversaries. Commerce Secretary Howard Lutnick has also ruled out Chinese investments in the U.S. auto sector, suggesting the president wouldn't allow it. That is a new bipartisan bill has also been introduced aimed at expanding restrictions on Chinese cars in the U.S. That's Fox Wheels. I'm Jeff Manasso, Fox News.
2: Welcome back in. Elon Musk, by the way, weighing in on this Odyssey controversy. I've got to be careful because he uses some colorful language. Who specifically is the blank who added DEI lies to Academy Awards eligibility instead of it just being about making the best movie? This is a huge question. This came out of the Oscars so white controversy where there was upset because there weren't black nominees. And so as a result, they have just bent over backwards, and now there are quotas. I actually think maybe we can get Harmeet Dhillon on about this. Would Oscar-winning film quotas violate American law? I think they might well do that. We come back. We'll dive into China and more. Thanks for hanging.
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10: 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Some examples of store brands include Costco's Kirkland Signature, Walmart's Great Value, Whole Foods 365, among other labels. Now, store brands are typically cheaper than name brand products, and even if the price is just a few cents less, it can add up in the long run, according to Consumer Reports. In addition, Consumer Reports found that shoppers can save more than 60% when they buy store brand ketchup rather than the name brand. They also found the biggest savings were at Costco, Aldi, and Walmart, all about 50% less than the store brand on average, while Whole Foods had the least savings. And according to Taste, many store brands taste just as good and sometimes even better than the name brand, according to Consumer Reports test of 70 products across different categories. Saving you money, Hillary Barsky, Fox News.
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13: Shots near the White House. I'm Chris DeMeo, Fox News. A suspect firing shots near the security checkpoint of the White House on Saturday night.
14: This is what happened around 6 o'clock this evening. I'm told that a gunman came up near the White House on the west side, what is described to me as Gate 17. This is kind of near 14th Street on the west side of the White House, and came up and brandished some sort of a pistol. We don't know what type of pistol it was, but he then fired toward the White House three times. And the United States Secret Service, they returned fire. We don't know how many shots that they got off, and they apparently took the gunman down. Now, sometime in this gunfire exchange, a civilian on the street was struck by this gunfire, and we do not know the condition of that person right now. But the important thing to know is that the gunman who came up with the pistol and was taken down by the Secret Service...

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13: A damaged chemical storage tank that authorities fear is at risk of exploding or rupturing in Southern California is not cooling down.
14: Unfortunately, I do have to report that the temperature was 90 degrees. Yesterday morning, it was 77 degrees when we backed out. It's been averaging about a degree an hour increasing. So that's the bad news.
13: Fire Authority Division Chief Craig Covey, 40,000 people in the Garden Grove area under evacuation orders. Governor Gavin Newsom has also declared a state of emergency for Orange County. Officials in the Philippines say a 9-story building under construction has collapsed, possibly trapping dozens of workers. Police say 22 people managed to get out while others remain missing. There's no immediate word on any deaths. New details emerging in the assassination plot against Ivanka Trump.
11: The trained Iraqi national who was taken into custody last week allegedly made a pledge to kill Ivanka and had a blueprint of her Florida home. This was in response to the killing of Iranian military chief Qasem Soleimani. A source telling the New York Post that the suspect said this, quote, "We need to kill Ivanka to burn down the house of Trump the way he burned down our house." According to the DOJ, the terror suspect has been behind attacks on multiple U.S. and Jewish targets. He was arrested and brought to the U.S. to face multiple terrorism-related charges.
13: Fox's Chanley Painter. The cause of death for NASCAR driver Kyle Busch has been released by his family.
15: His family now says he died after severe pneumonia progressed into sepsis, resulting in rapid and overwhelming associated complications. The family received the report today. Busch, a two-time NASCAR champion, died at just 41 years of age on Thursday, a day after passing out in a racing simulator.
13: That's Fox's Jonathan Hunt reporting. I'm Chris DeMeo. This is Fox News.
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16: The special election for New Jersey's 11th congressional district was a blowout. Progressive activist Ana Lilia Mejia defeating Republican Joe Hathaway by nearly 20 points. The AOC Bernie Sanders-backed Mejia wants to abolish ICE, is anti-Israel, is for universal health care and child care, and wants to use taxpayer funds to cancel all student loan debt. Mejia made the case. Her win proves she's not a radical.
17: It is not radical to say that a worker who toils every day cannot make ends meet, that they deserve justice, that they deserve higher wages. That is not radical. That is good conscience. That is a good economy.
16: Republicans had low voter turnout. Hathaway and Mejia could face off again in November. Hathaway blamed low turnout, but thinks ultimately his moderate, pragmatic politics will win, saying, quote, "I'm looking forward to the rematch in November when more voices will be heard and the full electorate will have its say." Brian Yenis, Fox News.

Listen as Clay Travis and Buck Sexton recap another week of exposing hypocrisy and fight to protect our freedom. 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
1: Welcome back in. Hour number two, Clay and Buck. We've got a bunch of different guests coming your way starting at the bottom of this hour. But there are a bunch of different stories worth following. And Buck, as we are moving closer and closer to primary day in California, the stories that are emerging there are super impactful as it pertains not only to the mayor of Los Angeles, but also to what's going to happen in the governor's race there. But one bit of news I want to share with you that I am seeing reported, Tennessee changed their map. There are a bunch of different states in the South in the wake of the Louisiana decision that have changed their maps. They changed the maps in Tennessee. They are in the process of changing Louisiana and Alabama, likely. South Carolina may or may not. They still have a decision to make there. They are going to do a post-primary change of the map in Georgia that will be prospective. That is going to 2028. They are going to have a legislative session designed for that because their primary is Tuesday in Georgia, and we certainly encourage all of you to get out and vote. A lot of big decisions to make there in both the Senate and the governor's race, among many others in Georgia. And also Mississippi has said they will adjust their map after this cycle. The long-serving member of the House from Memphis, Steve Cohen, who is a Jewish white guy that has been representing Memphis, the 9th Congressional District in Tennessee, today is the filing deadline for the new maps, which have so far been upheld despite court challenges. He is not going to run. So one longtime incumbent Democrat House member is not running. Some people are celebrating this online, Buck. Let me tell you what I think is going on here. Steve Cohen is not running because Memphis area Democrats have tried to say this map is rooted in racism. But then a lot of people have pointed back and said, wait a minute, it's represented by a Jewish white guy, and he actually has defeated very often in those races a black woman who is the Republican candidate. I think what's happened here is Steve Cohen is stepping back to allow there to be a black representative for the 9th Congressional District in Memphis so they can scream this is racist and try to argue that this is overturning the Civil Rights Act as part of their midterm agenda. And if you question whether I'm right about this, I'm letting you know, I think, what their strategy is going to be. Buck, I don't know if you've seen this. I tweeted about it a little bit yesterday. CNN had a segment saying that black athletes should not go to Southeastern Conference schools because of the voting rights decision rendered by the Supreme Court, which they say are disenfranchising black voters. Why do I bring that up? I think it's significant because they're going to try to drive racial angst and discord to drive up voter turnout. I think if you question whether I'm right about this, Steve Cohen choosing not to run in this district, I believe is directly attributable to that. So, I wanted to play. Do we have the audio of, yes, we do.
2: BLM?
1: Just, yeah. Oh, yeah.
2: Oh,
1: this,
2: yes.
1: This ties into it.
2: Let's do this.
1: I wanted to play this. This is 100% real. Our friend who runs a site called In Wokeness, the Twitter account, In Wokeness, a BLM leader has held a press conference because they are upset about Netflix allowing a George Floyd joke. Guys, can we grab the George Floyd joke, too, so we can play it for people? This was a roast of Kevin Hart, a popular black comedian. I want to play the joke for you, too. But first, we will play the press conference. You never want to be the person who is out there saying, remember when Dave Chappelle had the jokes about trans people and they had a huge protest outside of Netflix's headquarters? So this is BLM saying this was an unacceptable joke in a comedy roast. This is a real press conference, cut 27.
0: Again, it is not a laughing matter. We are here today to call your attention to the fact that an egregious, disgusting joke was made about George Floyd. Here we are about to memorialize George Floyd for year six after his brutal murder at the hands of the Minneapolis Police Department. Our community is still experiencing grief and trauma. We have young people in our community who were children at the time. They're now teenagers, still dealing with the impacts of the police killing of George Floyd. And instead of allowing our community to grieve in peace, to celebrate George Floyd in peace, we have Netflix comedians making light of the brutal killing of George Floyd. It is unacceptable and it is unconscionable. Tony Hinchcliffe made a grotesque joke saying that George Floyd is looking up at us, laughing, and he can't breathe. When I saw the clip online, it made me sick to my stomach. But we are here to declare today that there needs to be accountability for Kevin Hart's Netflix roast.
2: Can I just say,
1: what does that mean?
2: We need more George Floyd jokes. More. If they really think that they're allowed to shut down comedians because of, remember, this is actually a joke that was made. This wasn't just like a mean thing that was said. It was actually a joke. It's not threatening to kill a politician or something and then saying, I was kidding. No, this is an actual joke at a roast. George Floyd was a scumbag. George Floyd died of heart failure from fentanyl overdose. And we all have to sit here and pretend that this is somehow a referendum on race relations for the last 200 plus years or whatever. The whole thing is absurd. BLM is destructive. BLM has been wrong on everything. No respect whatsoever for the entity. No respect whatsoever for what it has, quote, done, accomplished, unless you think that a higher murder rate for the entire nation is something to brag about. So I'm glad that they're upset about this. Be upset.
1: Team, again, if we can grab it, we'll play the joke. I would point out there were a lot of distasteful jokes, as one often hears, in the roast of Kevin Hart, including jokes at the expense of Pete Davidson's dad. Pete Davidson was one of the roasters.
2: Who died on 9/11.
1: Yeah, oh yeah. That's the joke about his dad dying on 9/11. Like,
2: he made a joke about that.
1: Yeah. They also made a joke about Charlie Kirk getting shot, which is far more recent. So again, roasts are awful, often cringeworthy humor. I tend to like them because I tend to like cringeworthy humor. I have a little bit of a dark sense of humor. I don't know what the consequences they want to be. And if you're saying, okay, that name sounds a little bit familiar, Tony Hinchcliffe was the roast comedian that they had at the Madison Square Garden.
2: He made the Puerto Rico joke that was going to cost Trump the election. No, it didn't.
1: Yeah, it was going to cost Trump huge support among Hispanic voters. I mean, it was like a week-long story that they ran with on Tony Hinchcliffe's Puerto Rico.
2: Total media astroturf on that one, though. We all knew that was not – that people weren't actually upset about it. It was preposterous. Well, Clay, then, I mean, quick, I mean, you haven't really weighed in on, like, why is George Floyd is sacred? You know, I've got some words that I can't say on radio about what I think about that.
1: Derek Chauvin was unjustly, first of all, let's play the joke so you guys can hear it for yourself. This was on Netflix. It's a Kevin Hart, roast. And this was Tony Hinchcliffe, who is the roasting comedian. Here is the joke. Listen.
3: You've done good though, Kevin. The black community is so proud of you right now. George Floyd is looking up at us all laughing so hard that he can't breathe.
1: All right, and Hinchcliffe a little bit stepped on the joke himself because he misread the joke a little bit. But the joke is that George Floyd is in hell, and he's looking up, laughing so hard, saying he can't breathe. Okay? Edgy joke, but a joke that I think is squarely within the bounds of roast-level humor, which is basically
2: Let's revisit. We talk about history and fact and truth and how important it is. George Floyd was a career felon and drug addict who had, during a home invasion that he was a part of, pointed a loaded firearm at the belly of a pregnant woman and threatened to execute her and her unborn baby unless they shut up while he robbed their home.
1: Yes.
2: That's who the Democrats build murals to all across the country. That's who BLM thinks should be treated like a saint. He was not a good person. Okay? And he also did not die from police brutality. I know we're all supposed to sit here and go, oh my gosh. No.
1: Well,
2: not
1: that's
2: true.
1: Where I was.
2: He died of a fentanyl overdose.
1: That's where I was going to go. The data actually reflects that he did not die because a police murder, a police member murdered him. I think Derek Chauvin
2: should be out of prison.
1: Yeah. But also that entire trial was held with the idea being, if he's not convicted, we're going to burn more things down.
2: Of course.
1: Right? I mean, the entire premise of that trial was that they basically you got to throw Derek Chauvin. And by the way, the other guys who were also convicted who didn't even touch George Floyd really were just standing off to the side. The whole premise was if you don't convict Derek Chauvin, we'll riot even more and burn down even more of Minneapolis. So there's no way that jury felt like they had actual ability to weigh the evidence. It is to me beyond a shadow of a doubt that there was definitely, again, you look at that evidence, you look at the toxicology reports, there is a huge, huge amount of evidence that should have risen to reasonable doubt status, in my opinion, to keep that conviction from occurring. And even on appeal, I think if you look at the toxicology reports, it's far more likely that George Floyd was dying because of the toxic substances in his body. So I don't even think that's a controversial opinion at this point. But again, this all spirals out of the joke. And if you find yourself having press conferences to demand that jokes from roasts not be allowed, I think you're in a tough spot. Now, doesn't mean sometimes you cannot say, hey, I think that joke was in poor taste. I said this recently. Comedian Drewski put on whiteface and pretended to be Erica Kirk. And I think this whole treatment of Erica Kirk in the 7 months since her husband was brutally assassinated has been one of the most indefensible internet actions collectively that I've ever seen. If your husband gets murdered
2: in
1: cold blood.
2: Yeah, sorry. I didn't mean to interrupt you. Go ahead.
1: No, I was just saying, if your husband gets murdered in cold blood, even if you don't love the person, maybe just give a little bit of grace to the widow. I would just point that out. It's been 7 months.
2: I would also just point out that neither you nor I had been to a Turning Point event in, I don't know, a decade. So I was friendly with Charlie, but I didn't know him well, and I wasn't a part of anything that he was doing at Turning Point. And a lot of people really rode on Charlie's coattails for years. At every Turning Point thing, always using Turning Point for their own everything else. They're all so pro Charlie, and they have not been willing to defend his grieving widow publicly while she is being maligned by lunatics.
1: Yeah,
2: and I think that says a lot about. You can all figure out who the people are. A lot of people.
1: Neither one of us ever spoke at any of these Turning Point events, and we don't even know Erica, and we're like, this is unacceptable that you would be treating her like that, in my opinion.
2: And there are people that, you know, every photo of Charlie, they're standing right next to him for the last decade, and now his widow is under assault by lunacy, and they don't have a word to say about it. It's really tells you a lot about some people's character. There you go. We're here, like I said, I've never even met Erica. Neither is Clay.
1: I've never spoken at a Charlie event. I've met Erica a couple times just to shake hands.
2: Oh, sorry, you've met her. I haven't even met her.
1: Yeah. But so, I don't have any relationship with her.
2: We just know what's wrong. It's just horrible what people have been doing. So, but also, we're not calling a press conference. I'm trying to get people thrown in prison for a joke. That's the other thing. This whole BLM thing is just, you know, so sensitive. Oh, George Floyd. Please. Give me a break.
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10: Anthony Fauci, his top advisor, 78-year-old David Morenz, has been charged with conspiracy against the United States. He was a senior advisor to Fauci from 2006 to 2022. He did business from a private email account. Gee, that sounds a little like Hillary, too, remember? And she got away with it. He was the liaison for tips on how to evade records requests. This guy got caught emailing the following, as though he's kind of trying to be cagey. There's no worry about the freedom of information. I can either send stuff to Tony on his private email or hand it to him at work or at his house. He's too smart to let colleagues send him stuff that could cause trouble. Unquote. How about this? He said, hey, I learned from our lady over there how to make emails disappear after I'm told that before the search starts. Plus, I deleted most of those earlier emails after sending them to Gmail. I said, you know, we should always communicate on Gmail because my email at NIH is known by Freedom of Information constantly, and I need to delete anything I don't want to have to see in the New York Times. He's describing how he should start using secret emails to hide something. Oh, my God. Well, sir, Judge, I think we're ready to reveal our verdict. He, of course, oversaw the grant to NIH. Oh, here we go again with the nonprofits, these NGO things. A nonprofit Manhattan-based company called EcoHealth Alliance ended up funneling U.S. taxpayer dollars to the Wuhan Institute of Virology for bat coronavirus research. And he hid the information, he hid the link, and he did it for Fauci so they could communicate in private and not get caught.
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11: 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Store brands are also known as private labels and are meant to compete with name brand goods. Some examples of store brands include Costco's Kirkland Signature, Walmart's Great Value, Whole Foods 365, among other labels. Now, store brands are typically cheaper than name brand products, and even if the price is just a few cents less, it can add up in the long run, according to Consumer Reports. In addition, Consumer Reports found that shoppers can save more than 60% when they buy store brand ketchup rather than the name brand. They also found the biggest savings were at Costco, Aldi, and Walmart, all about 50% less than the store brand on average, while Whole Foods had the least savings. And according to Taste, many store brands taste just as good and sometimes even better than the name brand, according to Consumer Reports' test of 70 products across different categories. Saving you money, Hillary Barsky, Fox News.
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0: Welcome back here to Clay and Buck. We told you we have some fantastic guests today on the program. And one of them, I believe, is he with us, guys? Do we have Jan? We do. We have Jan Jakelic with us now. And he has a phenomenal, really interesting, really crumbling new book out that we want to talk to all of you about. And he is going to tell us about it right now. So, Jan, your book, Killed to Order, is about what exactly? I mean, it's the title is gripping. We just had this big visit with Trump and Xi Jinping. What is your book getting into?
1: Well, Communist China has what I call a killed to order. That's the title of the book, organ trafficking industry, which is something that's completely next level, very different from your run of the mill, also horrible, frankly, you know, organ trafficking on the black market, all that kind of thing. So, I mean, you've got this situation where someone can come in and pay 100 or 200 grand for a new heart, and they can get it in 2 weeks or less scheduled. I mean, and that, you know, that was actually a whistleblower we had back in 2006, 2005, that had a patient like this. He was a transplant surgeon from Israel. And this patient went and did this. And sort of the way you get to that is a whole kind of story that I'm happy to lay out for you and pretty quickly if you'd like.
2: No, yeah, 100%. When we come back, we will dive into this, but we wanted to give you a little bit of a tease of this story because it's kind of wild. It sounds like something that's out of sci-fi. Basically, there are adult humans that are being harvested their organs for others who have the money to be able to pay for it. Again, it sounds like something that would be sci-fi, and we'll get more details on this. It's a story that is crazy coming out of China in the wake of President Trump's state visit now being complete there. So we'll talk more about that with Jan when we come back. By the way, speaking of the way to go, go get some Crockett coffee. CrockettCoffee.com right now. 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We've got a new mushroom blend. 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We got decaf. We got tons of gear. We're available in the Alamo now. 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And I keep drinking it during the course of the day because I absolutely love it. You will too.
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4: Anthony Fauci, his top advisor, 78-year-old David Morenz, has been charged with conspiracy against the United States. He was a senior advisor to Fauci from 2006 to 2022. He did business from a private email account. Gee, that sounds a little like Hillary, too, remember? And she got away with it. He was the liaison for tips on how to evade records requests. This guy got caught emailing the following, as though he's kind of trying to be cagey. There's no worry about their freedom of information. I can either send stuff to Tony on his private email or hand it to him at work or at his house. He's too smart to let colleagues send him stuff that could cause trouble, unquote. How about this? He said, hey, I learned from our lady over there how to make emails disappear after I'm told that before the search starts. Plus, I deleted most of those earlier emails after sending them to Gmail. I said, you know, we should always communicate on Gmail because my email at NIH is known by Freedom of Information constantly, and I need to delete anything I don't want to have to see in the New York Times. He's describing how he should start using secret emails to hide something. Oh, my God. Well, sir, Judge, I think we're ready to reveal our verdict. He, of course, oversaw the grant to NIH. Oh, here we go again with the nonprofits, these NGO things. A nonprofit Manhattan-based company called EcoHealth Alliance ended up funneling U.S. taxpayer dollars to the Wuhan Institute of Virology for bat coronavirus research. And he hid the information, he hid the link, and he did it for Fauci so they could communicate in private and not get caught.
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10: 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Green flag in the air. We are rocking and rolling in Watkins Glen.
11: Green and white checkered flag goes in the air from the left hand of Chief starter Brett Dalton, and Ross Chastain will win stage number 1.
10: Battle for the lead heads for the S's.
12: SVG spent most of the opening stage all by himself, but he is being closely escorted up through the S's this time around. Less than a car length back to the Red Bull Chevrolet in Connersville.
11: Bring the field through turn number 7 back to the front straightaway. Green and white checkered flag is in the air, and Shane Van Gisbergen will pick up the stage win.
13: Here comes Shane Van Gisbergen to the inside of Ty Gibbs for the top spot through the inner loop. New race leader Shane Van Gisbergen to the point in turn 5 and immediately drives away from Gibbs at the front of the field.
11: Up onto the straightaway. Checkered flag in the air. Shane Van Gisbergen rolls a perfect game and wins the Go Bowling at the Glen.
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1: Welcome back in, Clay Travis, Buck Sexton Show. You just heard us talking about the book Killed to Order. Jan is with us right now, Chinese organ donation. And I just want to go back to this because, Jan, it says absolutely, it sounds absolutely insane. It sounds like something that would come out of science fiction. So what you were telling us as you went to break is in China, if you are wealthy enough, you can basically purchase any organs that you need that would be necessary for you to sustain life. In other words, if you have a kidney that is failing, right here in the United States, we have a huge organ donation list. Hopefully a lot of you are organ donors on your phones. But in China, you could just say, hey, I'm super rich. Go buy me a kidney, and even crazier, things like hearts.
2: So that's exactly right. So actually, let me lay out how it is very briefly in an ethical system like in the US, okay? If I need a new heart, I need to get it from a catastrophic accident. Someone has to, it's usually a car accident or a motorcycle accident, and then that person can't be completely dead. Once the circulation stops, the organs degrade really quickly. So they have to, it's this very particular type of accident. Maybe the person's head's crushed, but there's still a bit of circulation or something like that. And then our bodies also reject foreign things, right? Like organs as well. So we control for that by matching for blood type and histology, for tissue type. The size of the organ has to kind of match for the recipient as well. The point here is that it's the supply is a lot less than the demand, okay? That's the reality. So there's always a lot of desperate people out there that are want to get that organ. And this is where communist China comes in, okay? Because basically, here, as I mentioned, right, you can actually get, and this, we've had multiple examples of this, the organs being procured within days, if not weeks. And so let me give you a little bit of context, okay? China has this history. It's a unique situation to China. China has this history of creating what are called black classes, okay, over decades. The first one of them were landowners. So the Communist Party seized power. They wanted to take those people's land. So they had to kind of convince the population that this is somehow okay to do that, right? So they pushed this mass dehumanizing propaganda through the system. Actually, very similar talking points to what you would have heard in 1930s in Germany, the Nazi propaganda, okay? Basically make these people dangerous, kind of pariahs beneath you, all of that. And now it kind of activates this quirk in our psychology, in human psychology, that you can kind of accept bad things being done to people. And for some people, they may even sort of participate in that. Okay. They have this long history of doing this. And even now with these advanced media tools, it's even more powerful. In 1999, the Chinese Communist Party created its newest black class. It turned on this group called Falun Gong practitioners. Okay. This was 70 to 100 million people. One in 13 Chinese were doing this slow motion exercise practice, living truthfulness, compassion, forbearance, these kind of principles. Okay. But it was very unusual. This is what sets up this unique circumstance where you can get this kill to order. It wasn't structured. It was like, there's no roster in it. There's no hierarchy. There's no worship, even though there's kind of a deep spirituality. Like you're not joining anything. People are very self-directed. Okay. And the regime discovered there's more people doing this than Communist Party members. They turn on them. They turn them into a black class. But kind of for the first time in history, it turns out that these people are not re-educating easily, right? When you make a black class, you're not kind of killing everybody or something like that. You just need them to confess their sins. The land, you know, I was wrong to be a landowner. You guys deserve it. Whatever they want to make you say. The Falun Gong were not going to accept being called evil and all these kinds of things. So they incarcerated huge amounts of them. There was this kind of unwritten rule in those prisons that torture of these people would be considered suicide. In other words, you can work on them as far as you need to break them, but because they wouldn't break easily. And this is what set up Kill to Order, because now what they did is they started blood typing, tissue typing, and organ scanning these people. They created a database of all of these vitals. Remember the stuff that I talked about earlier, what you need in this ethical transplantation system. So now if I'm the wealthy transplant, tourist, I could even be from America. This has happened from Germany, from many countries. And of course, mostly it'll be from within China. There's actually someone in the database because there's so many people incarcerated, so many people in this database. There's a person that's been pre-matched for me. And the moment I make that transaction, I pay that money, that person can be shipped and killed to order. That's the reason that's the name of my book. So this is a very extreme thing. And like you said, it's like science fiction. In the early years, it was hard for me to even talk to people about this. People would literally clue out in the middle of conversations. It's just so horrifying, right?
3: Speaking to Jan Jekalik and Jekalik rather, and his book is Killed to Order. Can you just, for anybody who's skeptical about this, and I think anyone who has a familiarity with how things operate in China actually believes that this could very well be happening, but to people who maybe are just like, hold on a second, just what are the sources, I mean, what are the ways that you could convince a skeptic that this is going on? Like, what are the sources that you draw upon? Where else has this been either written about or research been done on this? Because it is so horrific that it feels hard to imagine that this is going on in the second most powerful country in the world, and that the leadership of that country is not only aware of it, but directly benefiting from it. I mean, it sounds like Xi Jinping might have somebody else's liver.
2: 100%. So there's, as one of the researchers of this, David Matus, actually, he helped hunt down the last Nazi war criminal hiding in Canada. He calls it an evil yet to be seen on this planet. And he also says that the problem with this situation, there's too much evidence and not enough. But let me give you a few lines of evidence, right? Some of it was literally people would call in the early days until they figured out we were doing that. People would call the Chinese hospitals and say, how quick can I get an organ? I've got the money. Do you have Falun Gong organs? And we have recordings of people saying, yes, absolutely. And it would come in 2 weeks. We'll set you up. Okay. So that the problem partially also is the moment that you do that, right, then you very quickly the word spreads and there aren't people answering the phone like that anymore. Another piece of evidence, there was literally ads. The ads would list prices online. Okay. Of course, when we publicized this, they also went underground, but we have, of course, archives of this, both the wait times under 2 weeks and the price lists, okay? So that's just to give you a starting point. There's a whole tribunal that was held 2019 to 2020. Sir Jeffrey Neis, who had prosecuted Slobodan Milosevic back in the day, he held this international tribunal, put all the evidence together, okay? So there's actually, if you want to check out chinatribunal.com and look at the body of evidence that exists there. But let me give you one example, okay? There's a paper in the American Journal of Transplantation from just a few years back. What the authors did was they thought to themselves, we know that this kill to order is the standard way, that this is just how the system in China works. I wonder if it's gotten so normalized, because remember, this has been happening now for 26 odd years, right? So I wonder if it's so normalized that they're actually writing into the scientific methods of their publicly available peer-reviewed research papers that they've killed people to order, okay? So what they looked at about 2,000 papers of the Chinese scientific transplant literature, and they found 71 instances, and these were very stringent criteria. I actually think the number is much higher than this, but given the most stringent criteria, okay, they found 70 studies where the dead donor rule was very clearly violated. In other words, the person was killed by having their organs removed. They had actually written that into their scientific peer-reviewed research methods in their paper.
4: So, this is kind of crazy stuff. How much more expansive do you think it could become? And one of the challenges of, I know this because I've done a few cases related to it, and I'm sure some people unfortunately have had to deal with it themselves. Sometimes organ donation doesn't take, right? You have somebody who doesn't take a kidney or they don't take, I mean, this is really kind of dark stuff. How prevalent do we think it really is? I mean, it doesn't surprise me that the leader of China could do this because obviously he's an authoritarian. If Putin wanted somebody's kidney, it wouldn't surprise me if they just took it in Russia. But how commonplace do we think this actually is right now?
2: So I testified in front of the Congressional Executive Commission on China yesterday, and with me up there was Ethan Gutman, one of the hero researchers of this whole thing. He's written a number of his own books. One was called The Slaughter on the sort of development of the system. Another one's called The Xinjiang Procedure. By the way, people not having done anything, really, like the international community really didn't respond to this for a great number of years. So by 2015, starting around 2000, we get this geometric growth of transplant hospitals based on the Falun Gong incarceration. By 2015 and 2016, the regime turns on another group, the Uyghur Muslims, okay? And they're in a very isolated region in the northwest of China. They dehumanized them. They incarcerated a million of them and started working on them. And then they even started taking these vitals in people's homes. Okay, so they added the second group. Now, going back to your question, okay, it's the estimate that Ethan offered. Okay, he offered an estimate of what's happening in Xinjiang now. But the overall estimate that he offered is about 60 to 100,000 transplants annually. Okay? 60 to 100,000 transplants. And we estimate it's about a $9 billion annual industry. Okay? Now remember, in America, we had the record number of transplants last year. That was 40,000. Okay? So there's always this big, big supply limitation in the transplant community in general. So, and people have come to know now, people that have these very loose morals that are, you know, don't want to know where the organ came from or are happy to take an organ that someone was killed for, they know they can go to China to do that. And from what we know, we have examples of people from all over the world having done it.
4: This is a crazy story. We appreciate the time. If people are interested in more, how do they find it?
2: So thank you for asking that. Okay, killtoorder.com, that's a short link to the Amazon link, and I would love it if you got the book. You might be skeptical. Listen, I got hit over the head by the evidence back in 2006. I didn't want to believe it was true then, okay? But check it out for yourself. I have a whole chapter dedicated to the evidence and also what we can do. One of the big issues, just super quickly, is our own complicity. We've trained some of these transplant surgeons, and there's all sorts of other ways that we're kind of involved that we should stop, and that was part of the testimony the other day, right, that we're basically talking about trying to have legislation and executive action to basically at least cut into this a little bit, because it's a crime against humanity and we shouldn't be a party to it in any way.
4: Amen. Thank you for the time today.
3: Hey, Jan, great work. This is fascinating stuff, by the way, man. I remember when I talked to you about it when I saw you in DC. It's like, we got to have him on, Clay. I mean, it's horrible, but it's important. You know, it's people got to know about this. Sorry. Thank you, Jan.
2: No, and I wanted to say thank you guys for taking this on. It means the world to me. It's, you know, 20 years of work, and, you know, finally people really want to know, from my heart to yours.
4: Thank you.
3: Thank you.
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8: Anthony Fauci His top advisor, 78-year-old David Morenz, has been charged with conspiracy against the United States. He was a senior advisor to Fauci from 2006 to 2022. He did business from a private email account. Gee, that sounds a little like Hillary, too, remember? And she got away with it. He was the liaison for tips on how to evade records requests. This guy got caught emailing the following as though he's trying to be cagey. There's no worry about the freedom of information. I can either send stuff to Tony on his private email or hand it to him at work or at his house. He's too smart to let colleagues send him stuff that could cause trouble. Unquote. How about this? He said, hey, I learned from our lady over there how to make emails disappear after I'm told that before the search starts. Plus, I deleted most of those earlier emails after sending them to Gmail. I said, you know, we should always communicate on Gmail because my email at NIH is known by freedom of information constantly, and I need to delete anything I don't want to have to see in the New York Times. He's describing how he should start using secret emails to hide something. Oh, my God. Well, sir, Judge, I think we're ready to reveal our verdict. He, of course, oversaw the grant to NIH. Oh, here we go again with the nonprofits, these NGO things. A nonprofit Manhattan-based company called EcoHealth Alliance ended up funneling U.S. taxpayer dollars to the Wuhan Institute of Virology for bat coronavirus research. And he hid the information, he hid the link, and he did it for Fauci so they could communicate in private and not get caught.
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11: Nasty ticks carrying Lyme disease are expected in big numbers this year for much of the U.S., because it was a warm winter. That's got vets warning you have to look out for them on you and on your animals.
12: There are antibiotics that are effective for treating Lyme disease, but I want to put a caveat on there. It's not 100%.
11: Dr. Michael Bailey of the American Veterinary Medical Association says if one of your creatures gets bitten, you have to get to a vet. Watch for
12: fever, loss of appetite, decreased activity and lethargy, all those things that say, something's not going on right with Fluffy.
11: Flea and tick preventatives can help prevent bites, and you can supercharge your pooch against ticks.
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11: 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Tick Paws. Joel Nadeau, Fox News.

0: Welcome back in here to Clay and Buck. 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A lot of you are saying, I want to get signed books. There you go. Signed books. Signed by mine own hand. There you go. Exciting stuff. Let's get to, and become a new subscriber to Crockett Coffee, because it's the best coffee you get anywhere. Wow, we have so many talkbacks. Hey, Mike in Milwaukee.
1: Hey, Clay and Buck, here's the deal. You don't pay your bills with your portfolio. You pay your bills with your paycheck, and that's what's wrong. It's not that we don't feel it. We don't see it. Our paychecks did not grow in accordance with the cost of living and inflation. So we're backwards on our monthly budgets, and that's the problem.
2: So this is actually significant. Over the last 3 years, paychecks have outpaced inflation. But inflation was so bad in 2022 and for much of the Biden regime that paychecks did not surpass inflation. And I would argue, Mike's comment is actually an incredibly astute one. I would argue the most significant data point out there is, are paychecks outpacing inflation? Because that's how people legitimately get more money in their pocket. Most recently, in the data that just came out, that was not true because the price of oil and gas has gone up. This was the first time in the Trump era, I believe, the first monthly reading where wages did not outpace inflation. So, again, that is the biggest challenge. Mike is hitting on it. I would say, again, lots of people, it does matter significantly if you're
0: putting. But he's right on the perception. He's right on the perception. I see what he's saying. I think that's correct. And perception matters a lot in politics. B. John from Ohio.
3: Hey, you know, those Taiwanese are pretty petite people. And if Buck's feet look anything like his humongous head, I'm sure that would be considered very weird to them. Comprende?
0: Well, John, hurtful but funny. I'll give you that. Hurtful but funny.
2: That's like a roast.
0: I'll take it.
2: Yesterday's program or the day before where you said that the Taiwanese were making fun of your feet?
0: Well, I only knew this because they were saying it in front of Steve Yates, who speaks Mandarin, and he's like, oh, Buck, they think your feet are weird. And it is true. I actually have a broken fifth metatarsal called the Jones fracture that never healed properly from when I was in high school. So I have a weird bump that's like basically a bone sticking out on the side of my foot. That's what they were noticing. Yeah. It's weird. I know. They were right. The Taiwanese ladies were not incorrect. And they also had a name. They called me Godzilla Head, which was, I made that part up.
2: That is very funny. You should get that foot fixed. Is that a serious surgery to get it fixed?
0: Yeah. You got to get a screw. They basically have to like re-break and then they have to put a screw into it.
2: Oh, it's like a lot of what athletes have to deal with.
0: Yeah. Foot and ankle surgeries are very, you know, kind of caveman era compared to knee and hip. Knee and hip stuff, because of all the old people, they've really gotten those down. Ankle and foot is, I don't know. If we have like a world-class ankle foot surgeon, reach out to the show. Maybe you can help me out here. We got more. We got a whole lot more talkbacks. We got Katie Zachariah. The gentleman in the audience have asked, where's Katie? And I said, she will come on and talk about politics in California. So there we are.
2: Yeah, L.A. mayor's race and also what's going on in the primary season. How is that all shaken out? They just had the final California debate yesterday. Ballots are out. Votes are starting to come in. We'll discuss next.
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8: In Graham, Washington, near Tacoma, four-legged lawnmowers care for the land surrounding a Pierce County Fire and Rescue Station.
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8: Jake Weigley, wildlife coordinator, says the goats that live at the station are great at eating through weeds, so firefighters don't have to spend their downtime with weed whackers.
9: Because the goats work for snacks and all the vegetation that's available here, it does save the taxpayers money because our crews are able to focus on training and responding to calls.
8: The goats' care is paid for by GoFundMe fundraisers, but are their weed-eating efforts going to help prevent fires?
9: We're in a heightened level of awareness based on our snowpack and precipitation over the winter, but until fire season really gets started, we won't know how severe it will be.
8: And do the goats ever get to go on emergency calls?
9: If they were to find themselves at an emergency, no snacks would be safe.
8: Tick pause. Till NATO, Fox News.
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11: The Secret Service takes down a gunman. I'm Deborah Valentine, Fox News. A man who fired shots outside the White House, identified as Nashir Best of Maryland. The Secret Service returned fire. Best died at a hospital. Fox News is confirming Best had a history of mental illness. He was arrested at least twice last year and had a restraining order to stay away from the White House. Fox's Alex Hogan is in Washington, D.C. with more.
12: We've been seeing members of the Secret Service and members of the police come and go. However, as it pertains to the lockdown information, we were told that that lockdown has lifted. Of course, a lot of questions as to, you know, what exactly happened and the motive behind all of this and whether or not this was planned out, what exactly took place. For right now, again, D.C. police telling anyone in the area to avoid coming here. Of course, there's a lot of onlookers, a lot of curiosity and concern as we're hearing from more members of the government who are reaching out saying that they're just happy to know that no one within the White House was hurt.
11: The gunman did not enter the security perimeter of the White House. The president was at the White House at the time. A passerby is in critical condition after getting caught in the crossfire. President Trump announcing on Truth Social a potential peace deal has been reached with Iran. Fox's Chanley Painter reports.
13: Final details are still being worked out with more information expected soon. The proposed framework would reportedly reopen the Strait of Hormuz and ease restrictions on Iranian ports and frozen assets. It would also extend the current

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3: Law enforcement in Montgomery County, Texas say a shooting suspect in the New Caney area is in custody and the shooting scene is now secure. Two people were taken to a hospital with minor injuries. New Caney District Attorney Mike Holley spoke to the press, sending a message to the people of New Caney and the next steps in this investigation.
4: People should know that it's safe now. It's safe because they responded the right way. It's a secure scene. Now we're going to start piecing together what happened, and we'll figure out that deliberately. We'll look at the facts and make decisions. But that very initial response, again, I think members of this community would be very proud of their law enforcement.
3: The suspect, a 60-year-old man, surrendered to officers an hour after the incident began. Officials say at least one victim was the suspect's neighbor. Police say preliminarily they believe that some sort of a disturbance between the two led up to the shooting. The Justice Department scrubs its website of press releases about January 6 riots' defendants. Fox's Carmen Roberts has the story.
5: The Justice Department says it removed press releases about criminal cases tied to the January 6th Capitol riot because they amounted to what it calls partisan propaganda. The move comes just days after the DOJ announced a $1.8 billion fund to compensate Trump allies who say they were unfairly investigated or prosecuted. Critics argue the removal of records documenting charges, convictions, and sentencings is the latest effort by the Trump administration to rewrite the history of the Capitol attack by Trump supporters seeking to stop the certification of his 2020 election loss. Carmen Roberts, Fox News.
3: Dozens of workers are feared trapped or missing after a nine-story building under construction in a city north of the Philippine capital of Manila collapsed during a thunderstorm early today. 22 workers escaped. Rescue workers are scrambling to free those believed trapped. I'm Deborah Valentine. This is Fox News.
1: Democracy 2026.
6: The special election for New Jersey's 11th congressional district was a blowout. Progressive activist Ana Lilia Mejia defeating Republican Joe Hathaway by nearly 20 points. The AOC Bernie Sanders-backed Mejia wants to abolish ICE, is anti-Israel, is for universal health care and child care, and wants to use taxpayer funds to cancel all student loan debt. Mejia made the case. Her win proves she's not a radical.
7: It is not radical to say that a worker who toils every day cannot make ends meet, that they deserve justice, that they deserve higher wages. That is not radical. That is good conscience. That is a good economy.
6: Republicans had low voter turnout. Hathaway and Mejia could face off again in November. Hathaway blamed low turnout, but thinks ultimately his moderate, pragmatic politics will win, saying, quote, I'm looking forward to the rematch in November when more voices will be heard and the full electorate will have its say. Brian Yenis, Fox News.

0: Listen as Clay Travis and Buck Sexton recap another week of exposing hypocrisy and fight to protect our freedom. This is Clay Travis and Buck Sexton. Sound off.
1: Third hour, Clay and Buck gets going right now, and we're joined by commentator Katie Zachariah out of the great state of California. And Katie, appreciate you being here with us. And we have a couple things. We've got the governor's race, which is interesting in and of itself. We've also, though, got this mayor's race. Guys, do we have this, some of the song that is part of the
2: yes.
1: Spencer Pratt campaign? Can we, I want you to listen closely to the lyrics here. The video's even better. Maybe we can put that up at clayandbuck.com. This is a campaign commercial that's created a song that is catchy, but also tells the tale. And Katie, I want

0: She's killing our dreams.
1: So you guys get the idea. Karen Bass is awful. She's killing our dreams. Human poop, buildings burning, needles, bums, slums. That's catchy stuff, Katie.
2: Well, it's exactly why I left Brentwood, which is adjacent to Santa Monica. We're in the park. There's fentanyl. There's needles on the streets. You can't delineate or differentiate between human feces and what could be dog poop in barrels of urine and water bottles all over the streets. I mean, this isn't exaggerating. This song actually perfectly encapsulates what it is like right now to live in Los Angeles. This is the summer 2026 song, and I hope that the people of Los Angeles City understand that the current trajectory they're on will continue to lead to more poop, more pee, more fires, and more needles, or they can choose a practical solutions mayor that's actually going to try to fix some of these problems rather than continue them.
3: Katie, Tuesday I was out with a bunch of people who live in the LA area for dinner, and all of the conversation as it was about the mayor's campaign was about how great the ads are that Spencer Pratt's team has been putting out, that AI assistance has helped him to put out. And a lot of people sitting around the table were saying, I'm not voting for Karen Bass, but they were skeptical that Spencer Pratt could win. Do you think he has a chance to win? Right now, Kalshi Polymarket prediction markets have him at around 25%. We saw Karen Bass triumph over Rick Caruso, who was a very successful business person in that runoff election. She's done an awful job, but how do you see this playing out?
2: It's a tough one. Karen Bass is the establishment Democrat, and let's not forget Nancy Pelosi runs this state still, even though she's, you know, barely walking and functional. She runs the state, and the establishment Democrats run the state. So you have Gavin Newsom. We have all the good ones, Adam Schiff. And what happens with this is you have to clear on June 2nd, you have to clear the 50% threshold to make it, you win. So if Ramon drops out and a lot of the people who are supporting Ramon, which is current city, LA City Council, that surge will likely go to Karen Bass. So Spencer Pratt has to either keep her under 50% or get past her. Those are his two options. Now, if Karen Bass doesn't make it to June 2nd at 50%, then it goes into the general election. And so it'll likely be Spencer Pratt and Karen Bass in the general. And that's where he stands to gain a lot of momentum, from here until November. But as we look at, obviously June 2nd, this is going to be a tricky one because Ramon likely will drop out. Now, can he win? We don't have voter ID. So I'm always skeptical of anything, any national race or local race when you don't have voter ID, especially in corrupt Los Angeles, because right now they're trying to make it, local city councilman is trying to pass legislation or an act that illegal aliens can participate in our city elections. So we have this constant back and forth right now.
1: So the campaign is looking really cool. It's getting a lot of attention nationwide. And I just wonder I understand that there's like the teachers unions, the public sector unions, there's going to be the machinery of the Democrat Party in LA that comes out against him. But in your circles outside of the conservative tried and true, but are you picking up that there is something of a cultural phenomenon going here for Los Angelinos and that this is breaking through? Or are we just getting too happy about this as outsiders looking in because he's going viral on social media, trashing how terrible Democrats are, and also with his really cool hummingbird videos, which I have to say are amazing.
2: They are amazing. It's a little bit of both. And I hate to be a wet blanket on it, but I'm a native Californian. I lived here my whole life, and it is very difficult. I very much supported Rick Caruso in his bid for mayor, and it came in really, really close. And he had a very successful track record, is extremely successful commercial developer, and lost by a tiny margin. But who came in to support him at the end? Literally Joe Biden, Nancy Pelosi, Kamala Harris, they all came in to support, Karen Bass, and it took her over the finish line. And so what I'm skeptical about is not can he go viral online, are the people that are excited about the viral online videos going to turn out to vote? who is going to turn out to vote in this election. And he may get a lot of kind of local grassroots support, but he also is up against this party that doesn't care about cheating and that also will leverage every single weapon that they can to come out and support Karen Bass to continue to stay in power in LA.
3: Okay, let's talk the governor's race, because there's a lot of drama surrounding the LA mayor's race. There's also a ton of drama surrounding the governor's race. Ballots are out. Correct me if I'm wrong, Katie. People have started to vote, early voting underway. Steve Hilton is, by all the polling that I have seen and also the Kalshi Polymarket numbers, the leading Republican candidate. There seems to be a lot of shifting going on in who the favored Democrat is. Tom Steyer had a little bit of a run. He's a billionaire. A lot of people thought that he was going to be the nominee. Now it seems like Becerra is surging as the top Democrat. How would you assess where we are headed? And for people who don't know, the top two advance. It's a so-called jungle primary where you could end up with two Democrats. You could end up with two Republicans. You could end up with one of each. Where are we headed here?
2: Well, you're exactly right. Becerra is polling ahead. He was the former attorney general of California and was an absolute disaster as attorney general. And he was also head of Health and Human Services, also nothing notable that he ever did under that, under Joe Biden. And so he's running on an anti-Trump platform. So he thinks he's not running against Steve Hilton and Chad Bianco. Everything he said in the governor's debate yesterday was basically President Trump is the reason we have high gas in California. That is his platform is anti-Trump. And the Democrat Party has really just fallen to the wayside in not even actually being able to contend on policy or debate who they're running against. But everything is so anti-Trump. So if we have Becerra and then Steve Hilton, it's again, without voter ID in California on statewide elections, it's very difficult for a Republican to win. Now, Steve Hilton stands a large chance if you have a top two, if you have Steve Hilton and Chad Bianco. Now, that's two Republicans that could be in the top two, but Becerra somehow made this dramatic polling jump off of no track record and off of anti-Trump rhetoric to kind of surge ahead. So I'm hoping that Steve Hilton can continue to at least stay in that top two as we head towards the primary.
1: We're speaking to our friend Katie Zachariah, and Katie, the audience may not know this. I know this. You lived in China for a number of years, so you know quite a bit about China. And China was in the news not just for Trump's visit there, but also because a Southern California mayor resigned after pleading guilty to acting as a foreign agent for China. You see, NBC News writes that this has sparked backlash and reignited fears of anti-Asian discrimination. So, one, if you could speak to us about the Chinese intel penetration of California and the rest of the country, but also, if you want to just have some fun with NBC News, is worried that while they're running spies here, there might be some anti-Asian hate that comes up from it.
2: This is what the left always does. They try to make something racist so you don't actually have to address the underlying issue. Nobody cares what race. This is a Chinese communist propaganda that a mayor of a United States city, Arcadia, was peddling to the people of not just Arcadia, San Gabriel Valley, but the wider Chinese American community in the United States. And so instead of addressing that we had a foreign agent as a mayor and really getting to the heart of how did this woman live here, Eileen Wong, how did this woman live here for 30 years as a lawful permanent resident, have two sons, while she and her husband ran basically a subversive media operation for the People's Republic of China. No, no, no. We don't actually want to address how she stayed here or got elected, or the fact that Rob Bonta, our attorney general, and a number of other Democrats have been seen either photographed with her or donating to her through Act Blue. We want to say that anyone that questions this is racist. And I'm just going to speak to this specifically, having lived in China. To understand what's happening in not just California, but the greater United States, one only has to look up to Canada or over to Australia to see that the Chinese, it's not necessarily an invasion, but as they move in and take over large communities, it's kind of a soft takeover. And when you visit San Gabriel Valley, where Eileen Wong kind of oversaw Arcadia as mayor, it has completely changed over the last 20 to 30 years from kind of a more industrial, even blue-collar community to now really what feels like, and I say it and I've gotten a lot of flack over it online, but I'm going to continue saying it. It feels like little Beijing. I go there if I want to taste and eat local Chinese food from when I lived in China for 3 years. But this is something that's scary and something that Americans need to pay attention to, because they're doing it slowly, they're doing it quietly, and they're taking over not just a city or a county, but educational systems. And with birthright citizenship, I'm going to end here, but with birthright citizenship, this is exactly what the dissent in the prevailing Wong Kim arc, which is what the Supreme Court's relying on right now to either override or discuss. This is exactly what they were talking about. Where is the allegiance of the people who are birthing children in the United States? Is it to a foreign country or is it to the United States? And I will just clearly say that when you have a foreign agent in China who's had two children here, that person's allegiance is to China. And so we need to really look hard at this. And it is a much wider problem than just Southern California.
3: Katie, I don't know if you're planning on paying attention or watching The Odyssey, but Buck and I had a big talk. Christopher Nolan's film, you're out in L.A. Movies have been struggling in a big way in L.A., production moving, jobs lost. A huge part of it, I really do believe, is the fact that they have these new DEI requirements, and there are reports that Ellen/Elliot Page is going to be playing Achilles, the warrior, and that Lupita Nyong'o, whose last name I probably mispronounced, is going to be Helen of Troy. Do people talk about how movies have lost their way? You're in L.A., you're in California. It used to be a city and a state that people aspired to go visit, to live in. Feels like a lot of that cachet is lost, and to a large extent, it's because they're not focused on making great movies anymore. They're trying to check diversity boxes.
2: Yeah, well, I mean, it's offensive. The View ran a whole panel on this, basically saying that we shouldn't be offended at this. So if, you know, what if Rosa Parks was played by Sandra Bullock or Nelson Mandela was played by Chris Hemsworth? This is the type of stuff that we're all supposed to accept the woke DEI when it's given to us. But the second we challenge it, we're again, same with NBC. It's somehow racist or we're not accepting and tolerant. And if you look at the numbers in LA, we'll go right back to LA. The exodus that LA has seen is not just because it's a terrible, miserable place to live, but a large part of the economy in Los Angeles has been built around making movies and making films. And as the entire industry is now collapsing in Hollywood because people aren't going to see these types of movies anymore. Conversely, what happened with Top Gun Maverick? I mean, that was a box office hit. Everybody yeah. loved it. It was patriotic, and it was a uniting film for Americans. This will not be that. And it's really systemic. If they want to actually bring business back, they're going to have to start reading the room and what the American people want. And nobody's going to go see this in the box office. We may all watch, or at the theaters, we may all watch it at home so we can discuss it here and talk about how disastrous it was. But people aren't going to go see this film. And it speaks to the larger audience of like, they're tone deaf and they need to start getting the picture, or we're going to continue in the decline in LA.
1: Katie Zachariah, everybody. Katie, we'll see you soon. Thanks so much.
2: Thank you.
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5: Anthony Fauci, his top advisor, 78-year-old David Morenz, has been charged with conspiracy against the United States. He was a senior advisor to Fauci from 2006 to 2022. He did business from a private email account. Gee, that sounds a little like Hillary, too, remember? And she got away with it. He was the liaison for tips on how to evade records requests. This guy got caught emailing the following as though he's trying to be cagey. There's no worry about their freedom of information. I can either send stuff to Tony on his private email or hand it to him at work or at his house. He's too smart to let colleagues send him stuff that could cause trouble, unquote. How about this? He said, hey, I learned from our lady over there how to make emails disappear after I'm told that before the search starts. Plus, I deleted most of those earlier emails after sending them to Gmail. I said, you know, we should always communicate on Gmail because my email at NIH is known by Freedom of Information constantly, and I need to delete anything I don't want have to see in the New York Times. He's describing how he should start using secret emails to hide something. Oh, my God. Well, sir, Judge, I think we're ready to reveal our verdict. He, of course, oversaw the grant to NIH. Oh, here we go again with the nonprofits, these NGO things. A nonprofit Manhattan-based company called EcoHealth Alliance ended up funneling U.S. taxpayer dollars to the Wuhan Institute of Virology for bat coronavirus research. And he hid the information, he hid the link, and he did it for Fauci so they could communicate in private and not get caught.
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10: Will Schaust of Raptors Incorporated in Milford, Ohio, where they have 11 bird ambassadors, and they'll bring some to parties and to schools.
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10: 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Take pause. Joel Nadeau, Fox News.
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0: Welcome back in, Clay Travis, Buck Sexton Show. Let's get to some more of your talkbacks. It's the Friday edition of the program. John in Louisville, Kentucky. See,
1: I'm a radiologist. I actually listen to you guys every day while I'm reading scans, but my days are limited, man. I'm thinking 10 to 15 years, and AI is going to do most of our job. You know, there might, we need a small handful of radiologists to do more complex cases, but AI is pretty much going to replace me. I think you're right. Everybody's just going to annual scan. AI is going to read it instantaneously, and my job will mostly be gone.
0: It's going to be fascinating to see how that plays out. My brother-in-law is a radiologist, and I think super skilled radiologists are still going to have jobs, but a lot of early work is going to be done by AI.
2: And, look, I took my first Waymo last night. I went to an event. I took a Waymo. I got into a car with no driver and got, I'm done with Uber now. At least in Miami Beach where I can use Waymo, because the Waymo comes, it picks me up. You know what it doesn't have? Those smelly tree things that people put in their cars. I hate those things, but you can't tell somebody take the smelly tree thing out of your car. Black ice or whatever. That's one of them. Doesn't smell good. Like evergreen tree doesn't smell good. I just want a normal smell in my Waymo does it for me.
0: By the way, some people in Atlanta are like, that's good for you, Buck, because the Waymo's lost their way and we're just circling nonstop in a neighborhood in Atlanta recently.
3: Looking for normal in a crazy world? Clay and Buck have your back.
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10: Anthony Fauci, his top advisor, 78-year-old David Morenz, has been charged with conspiracy against the United States. He was a senior advisor to Fauci from 2006 to 2022. He did business from a private email account. Gee, that sounds a little like Hillary, too, remember? And she got away with it. He was the liaison for tips on how to evade records requests. This guy got caught emailing the following. As always, kind of trying to be cagey. There's no worry about their freedom of information. I can either send stuff to Tony on his private email or hand it to him at work or at his house. He's too smart to let colleagues send him stuff that could cause trouble. Unquote. How about this? He said, hey, I learned from our lady over there how to make emails disappear after I'm told that before the search starts. Plus, I deleted most of those earlier emails after sending them to Gmail. I said, you know, we should always communicate on Gmail because my email at NIH is known by freedom of information constantly, and I need to delete anything I don't want to have to see in the
11: the New York Times.
12: He's describing how he should start using secret emails to hide something. Oh, my God. Well, sir, Judge, I think we're ready to reveal our verdict. He, of course, oversaw the grant to NIH. Oh, here we go again with the nonprofits, these NGO things. A nonprofit Manhattan-based company called EcoHealth Alliance ended up funneling U.S. taxpayer dollars to the Wuhan Institute of Virology for bat coronavirus research. And he hid the information, he hid the link, and he did it for Fauci so they could communicate in private and not get caught.
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15: The special election for New Jersey's 11th congressional district was a blowout. Progressive activist Ana Lilia Mejia defeating Republican Joe Hathaway by nearly 20 points. The AOC Bernie Sanders backed Mejia wants to abolish ICE, is anti-Israel, is for universal health care and child care, and wants to use taxpayer funds to cancel all student loan debt. Mejia made the case. Her win proves she's not a radical.
16: It is not radical to say that a worker who toils every day cannot make ends meet, that they deserve justice, that they deserve higher wages. That is not radical. That is good conscience. That is a good economy.
15: Republicans had low voter turnout. Hathaway and Mejia could face off again in November. Hathaway blamed low turnout, but thinks ultimately his moderate, pragmatic politics will win, saying, quote, I'm looking forward to the rematch in November when more voices will be heard and the full electorate will have its say. Brian Yenis, Fox News.
17: Saving you money, I'm Hillary Barsky. Canceled or delayed flights can cost travelers a lot of dough, and getting an airline to pay you back for expenses isn't impossible, but it involves a lot of work. Airline passengers have very few rights, according to Paul Hudson, president of Flyers Rights. Customers are entitled to a refund if a flight is canceled for any reason or significantly delayed, and they opt not to travel, according to the Transportation Department. This policy extends to non-refundable tickets, but the DOT makes that determination on a case-by-case basis. While airlines are required to provide refunds in these circumstances if requested, they aren't barred from offering other ways to correct the situation and often offer a passenger the opportunity to rebook on another flight or a voucher or credit for future travel. In these situations, customers will need to speak with an airline representative and ask for an involuntary refund. And not all customer service reps will be familiar with this term, but Hudson says it could be magic words for a quick refund. Saving you money, Hillary Barsky, Fox News.
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1: Welcome back into Clay and Buck. We're joined by Paul Renner. He is a 23-year Navy veteran. He focused on intelligence in his military career. He is also a former Speaker of the Florida House of Representatives, and he is running for governor of my home state of Florida. Paul, welcome.
2: Great to be with you guys.
1: Let's just start with why you're running for governor. How's it going? What do people need to know about what you would do differently? Where do you align with, say, DeSantis? What are your priorities? Go for it.
2: Well, we align very well. And you know, I helped build the Free State of Florida as the leader in the legislature. And I think people are looking for someone with a lot of leadership background, 20 years in the military, two wars, former prosecutor, business owner, partner in a business, and also people that show up and deliver results. And the governor described those 2 years as the most consequential of any 2 years in Florida history. And someone who's gone to the fight and not waited for the fight to come to them. Amendments 3 and 4 here in Florida, pot and abortion, school board races. I was involved in all of those in ways that the other candidates in this race were not. And so I helped build the Free State of Florida. I'm going to protect it and expand it.
3: Tell us, you worked in the Navy and have been involved in helping to clear minds. We've been talking about that as it pertains to the Strait of Hormuz. Appreciate the time today. What was that experience like for you?
2: Well, there are two parts of it. You know, we navigate through them daytime, nighttime. And then during the day, I led a small boat team of about 5 people, and we would have explosive ordnance personnel to swim out, you know, about, you know, me 15 feet away. They'd swim out, put explosives on. We'd pull them back in the boat. And if something happened too soon, it happened to us, not our ship that was about a mile away. And what had happened there is the Iraqis had set minefields, but they would, you know, break off in the course of the seas and the tides. And then they would just free float, and they were hitting American ships, our Navy ships, as well as merchant vessels, killing people, hurting people, obviously doing a lot of damage. And so that was a unique experience, to be sure. A lot of that beginning of the leadership under pressure I reference.
1: So what do you think about the current situation with Iran, the Trump administration continuing to hold out that there'll be no nuclear future for Iran, but also the strait needs to open? It has not been fully opened or is not functioning the way that it was before all this. What's your take on it?
2: Well, I've obviously been through the strait. I've seen the coast of Iran. Look, Iran for almost a half a century has been hunting and killing Americans. The difference between Iran, China, and Russia is when Iran gets nukes, they will use them. There's just no question about it. So the president is right to be laser focused on preventing that from ever happening. And so we'll see how it goes. I hope that his discussions in China will be helpful in that regard. I'd like to see that regime come down for sure and see something in its place. You know, back before the regime, it was a very pro-Western country, and we hope that they will at least not being the kind of regime that we've had now that has been hunting Americans again for almost half a century.
3: You know Florida well. You were the Speaker of the House. The new map, 24-4 is potentially the outcome, 24 Republican seats, 4 Democrat seats. Do you buy it? How would you assess the new map?
2: Well, I think they're good maps, and the difference between our maps and theirs is there are squares and rectangles. Theirs look like little snakes emanating from big metro areas. And the Supreme Court's decision was a good one. As John Roberts once said, if you want to end racial discrimination, stop discriminating based on race. And that's what that decision basically does, is we're no longer going to use race as a determinant in how we draw these maps. We're not going to intentionally discriminate. The case says that as well. But it's really the Democrats that have been doing not the Republicans. And so I like the maps. We'll see how that turns out. I hope it's helpful. But here in the great state of Florida, we're going to keep electing Republicans.
1: We're talking to Paul Renner, former Speaker of the Florida House. He is running for governor, and this primary is coming up. To that end, Paul, Byron Donalds and all the polling is by far the front runner. We know that no votes have been cast and things can change, and you're here to make your case to the people of Florida, as well as just, why not, all other 50 states too, because you're being heard everywhere. What's the difference between you and a future Byron Donalds administration, if I may ask? How would you separate yourself from him as we look to who should be in charge of a state that I'm now very, very fond of?
2: Well, I am too. And if you look at the grassroots, it tells a whole different story. The straw polls that have been coming out show us beating him 2-1. And so the people that are actually focused on this race and they look at these issues of who's the leader, who has leadership experience, who's shown up on mission and delivered results. I've delivered more than anybody that's ever led the legislature here in Florida, and the governor said so. Who's got the vision? I've got the only plan to eliminate homestead property taxes and go after a bunch of other things, health freedom, educational freedom, going after public corruption. And again, the last thing is who's shown up to the fight, who goes to the fight. School board races, I joined the governor. Amendment 3 and 4, I donated and raised over $2 million to stop Amendment 4 from passing. That's what leaders do. Others hoard their money, and sending out a tweet on social media is not leadership. And so if people want somebody who's going to be a fighter like this governor, like the president, and you're looking at them.
1: Paul, where can people go if they want to get involved, if they want to help your campaign?
2: Sure. 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We'd love that. We'd especially love you to volunteer for our campaign. We're getting tremendous support at the grassroots level. And you can read more about me there. 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
1: Paul Renner in the governor's race here in Florida. Good luck to you, sir. Thanks for joining us.
2: Thanks, guys. Great weekend to you.
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6: Anthony Fauci, his top advisor, 78-year-old David Morenz, has been charged with conspiracy against the United States. He was a senior advisor to Fauci from 2006 to 2022. He did business from a private email account. Gee, that sounds a little like Hillary, too, remember? And she got away with it. He was the liaison for tips on how to evade records requests. This guy got caught emailing the following as though he's trying to be cagey. There's no worry about their freedom of information. I can either send stuff to Tony on his private email or hand it to him at work or at his house. He's too smart to let colleagues send him stuff that could cause trouble. Unquote. How about this? He said, hey, I learned from our lady over there how to make emails disappear after I'm told that before the search starts. Plus, I deleted most of those earlier emails after sending them to Gmail. I said, you know, we should always communicate on Gmail because my email at NIH is known by Freedom of Information constantly, and I need to delete anything I don't want to have to see in the New York Times. He's describing how he should start using secret emails to hide something. Oh, my God. Well, sir, Judge, I think we're ready to reveal our verdict. He, of course, oversaw the grant to NIH. Oh, here we go again with the nonprofits, these NGO things. A nonprofit Manhattan-based company called EcoHealth Alliance ended up funneling U.S. taxpayer dollars to the Wuhan Institute of Virology for bat coronavirus research. And he hid the information, he hid the link, and he did it for Fauci so they could communicate in private and not get caught.
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8: Nasty ticks carrying Lyme disease are expected in big numbers this year for much of the U.S., because it was a warm winter that's got vets warning you have to look out for them on you and on your animals.
9: There are antibiotics that are effective for treating Lyme disease, but I want to put a caveat on there. It's not 100%.
8: Dr. Michael Bailey of the American Veterinary Medical Association says if one of your creatures gets bitten, you have to get to a vet. Watch for
9: fever, loss of appetite, decreased activity and lethargy, all those things that say, something's not going on right with Fluffy.
8: Flea and tick preventatives can help prevent bites, and you can supercharge your pooch against ticks.
9: The best way of trying to nip this in the butt is to, for your dog, is to get them vaccinated beforehand.
8: That vaccine's only available for dogs, not cats, horses, or people. Tick Paws. Joel Nadeau, Fox News.

0: Welcome back in, Clay, Travis, Buck Sexton Show. We have had awesome weekends hanging out. We hope all of you are going to have awesome weekends. We've had an awesome week hanging out with all of you. This is the final segment of the week, and we've got a bunch of you who want to talk back. I'll begin with simultaneous talkbacks, which accuse us of doing the exact opposite back to back. This is first Rick from Medina, Ohio, who is upset. D.
1: I believe you guys are falling into the messaging trap of the Democrats with these gas prices. Gases were way higher under Obama for 3 years, higher under Biden for months. It's been 10 weeks, and the reason why is trying to stop a nuclear war. Please start talking about the other great economic benefits we are experiencing right now and get off the gas prices.
0: All right. Shouldn't be talking about gas prices, according to Rick, who says we're falling into Democrat taps. Traps.
2: Gas prices under Obama, thinking that that is going to be something that you can deploy here is a zero. That's a zero. That's a zero help. No one's going to be like, well, they were higher under Obama. No one cares. Not a single person cares. That's part one.
0: So then, meanwhile, Alex in Charleston says, the gas price thing is a big deal. We got to fix it. Cut E.
3: We hear the same mantra day after day. Gas prices will go down when the strait opens and the stock market's setting records. Well, here's a problem. The normal everyday American under the age of 59 and a half can't access their 401k, and therefore they're struggling. That's the bottom line. That doesn't matter to them.
0: Okay, so I just love this. Just so you know, simultaneously, we should stop talking about gas prices because we are falling into a trap, and also we should not talk about the stock market going up, and we should talk about gas prices more because we aren't paying enough attention to average everyday Americans.
2: All I know is it's your fault. That's all that I know. So whichever way
0: that's
2: we're doing it,
0: it's
2: your fault.
0: It's Buck's fault. All right, here's a positive. Now, those are the negatives. We're going into the weekend. Let's have some fun. We did just have the 40th anniversary of Top Gun. And Doug from Milwaukee's got a pitch. Cut F.
4: Yesterday, 40th anniversary of Top Gun. This week only, May 13th through May 20th, Top Gun and Top Gun Maverick in theaters. Go see it. Turn and burn.
0: I didn't know this, Buck. That is awesome. I may have to get out to the movie theaters. I went out to the movie theaters twice this week, which is rare for me. I saw the Nate Bargatze Breadwinner movie, which is going to be out, family film. And then I went to go see, made Buck nervous, went to go see the Michael Jackson movie, biopic. It's really good. Really good.
2: I think that our next bet, forget about steak, I think it has to be video posted publicly of either you or me moonwalking at our best, depending on who's the winner, you know?
0: Well, I'll study for that. You used to do TikTok dances in your apartment by yourself during COVID. You've got an advantage on me. If I haven't had my hand on Laura's hip, I don't think I've danced, in a very long time. And she's a good dancer, so that's why I just put my hand on her hip and hopefully go the direction she's going. Bob says Christopher Nolan, he loves him. We were talking about the Odyssey movie and the controversy over DEI rules in Hollywood. By the way, we have reached out to Harmeet Dhillon, and I'd like to have her on the show. I believe she's from California originally, if I'm not mistaken, but I don't understand how Oscar film DEI rules would not potentially run afoul of federal guidelines as it pertains to hiring and firing, because as you pointed out,
2: that's what I've been saying.
0: Yeah.
2: This makes no sense.
0: Directly impacts who gets hired for jobs. It seems like that would be illegal under federal law. Here is Bob on G, podcast listener.
5: Now, hang on, Buck. I really like Christopher Nolan as a director. He's probably one of the best directors of our generation. I enjoyed the first two Dark Knight films. I think The Dark Knight Rises was a little too brutal, as you were trying to point out. But let's not forget Oppenheimer. Oppenheimer was an amazing movie and actually dealt with a real historical subject. I haven't seen Dunkirk yet, but I want to.
2: Okay, Oppenheimer sucked. All right, I'm with you on the the Batman movies. I'm with you on the Batman. The Batman movies are very entertaining, very watchable. There's some holes in them. I'm casting Maggie Gyllenhaal in the second movie. I don't want to be mean, but why cast the ugliest actress in Hollywood? Like, you know what I'm saying? You're supposed to be like a romantic lead here. Well, why do that? It's not nice to her either, because people look at her and they go, ooh, this is not good. So
0: I'm just laughing, by the way. Poor Maggie Gyllenhaal happens to hit the wrong channel on a radio show. She's listening in L.A., and Buck just called her the ugliest actress in Hollywood.
2: I mean, that might be a little harsh, but, you know, not, she's not, it's not good. It was a bad casting decision.
0: I mean, Lena Dunham still has a pulse, so far as I know, Buck.
2: Okay. Lena Dunham is she's still definitely there. Better looking than Lena Dunham, to be fair. But, you look at the Nolan movies, Tenet, did anyone see Tenet? I heard Tenet was trash.
0: I saw Tenet, I believe, because this is where I'm gonna, Buck, you're gonna completely record scratch change your opinion on Christopher Nolan just like this. I believe he was the most anti movie theaters being shut for COVID and insisted that Tenet be held. He wouldn't allow it to go out to streaming and he insisted that Tenet be placed in theaters. The reason I went to go see it was there were virtually no movies anywhere. I think Tenet was the first movie to come out like in a post COVID era.
2: Tenet is about a sci-fi thriller about a secret agent preventing a time-bending apocalypse. In the trash. I don't have
0: to
2: see it. In
0: the
2: trash.
0: You're looking at just the film. You don't give Christopher Nolan credit for saying, I want theaters open. I want my movie to be in theaters.
2: I see this completely differently from you. I don't think he's a COVID hero. I think he was just trying to look for any excuse to hold the movie because it was such trash and he was just playing for time. I think he just didn't want people to realize.
0: Somebody do research on this. I remember going to see Tenet in like May or June of 2020 when there were no other movies that were released and there was nobody else in the movie theater. It was me and Laura and I went specifically because I was so excited to be able to go to see a new movie in the movie theater.
2: I mean, I'll tell you he's not as bad as, I mean, I basically had a rule when I was a single guy. Which is that if a girl told me on a date that she was a really big Wes Anderson fan, it was like, it's all over. And she might as well have just announced her pronouns. I just, you know, Royal Tannenbaums, these movies, pretentious, very pretentious, very boring, bad movies.
0: Let me hit you with the ultimate record scratch, moment here. What if Christopher Nolan intentionally gave these people jobs? Laura asked me this question because he wanted to bring attention to the absurd DEI rules. And that's why he put Ellen Page in his Achilles.
2: No way. Cause he'll never live down. Odysseus is a millennia old, like foundational story of Western civilization. If this movie stinks, it will completely derail a lot of people's opinions of Christopher Nolan overall. It's not, he wouldn't sacrifice this one.
0: Okay, you made the same argument that I made to her, but she was saying, you know, what if this was an intention?
2: Both of us are, if we're ganging up on her on this one, I think she's got a tough, I think counselor has a tough pitch before the court here, before the jury. Let's go, other movies, okay, well, we'll move on from this. I could just sit here and trash the movies all day. Inception, garbage, The Prestige,
0: Let me hit you with this, something fun to close with, because some of these other talkbacks are serious, and I'm like, I don't want to wonk. Buck, I said I went to go see the Michael Jackson movie. I sent a tweet right before I walked in because there were a bunch of kids in the movie theater. Jorts, that is long jean shorts on men. This is not Daisy Dukes, not like short jean shorts on girls, which have kind of remained constant popularity for generations now. Long male jean shorts. This is like 1995 era. They are back. Teenage boys everywhere are wearing these, including my own sons, which is what I took note of. And let me hit you with this. I tweeted about it yesterday. It turned into a trending topic on Twitter. And if you are out there and you're saying, Clay, you have no idea what you are talking about. You're a total imbecile on fashion. All of that could very well be true. They trended. And I want to make sure that I get this right because.
2: Okay. You can find the data on this one. I'm just going to tell you, jorts are hideous on men and women. It's just the truth. I'm just here to tell you the truth. Hideous. Hideous.
0: Even Daisy Dukes, like, no, short.
2: No,
0: those aren't jorts. But a lot of people get confused, which is
2: knee-length
0: why I pulled them out.
2: Jean shorts are among the ugliest garments. I think you should probably consider a Taliban-style burqa before you put knee-length jean shorts on.
0: They're a bad look. I told my son I had them here. Buck, is I'm not crazy on this. Both Elle and Glamour have described jorts as, quote, a key 2026 look. says they are inspired by the Y2K trend of fashion, which is everything around then is coming back in style.
2: This is meant to undermine Western civilization and all that is beautiful. It's like the fat positivity movement and having all the fat tranny, cover models and stuff. They're trying to destroy our morale with pretending that women should be wearing jean shorts. Don't fall for it, ladies. Don't fall for it.
0: Laura, to tie in with Buck's argument, I shared a photo. She said, that looks like I'm wearing jorts. People have to see my shoes. Also, Florida Gator fans wear jorts. Great line.
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2: When we talk about Israel, we're not just talking about a country on a map. We're talking about a people connected to a promise.
0: Right now in Israel, families are still on edge with an ongoing ceasefire in place, knowing that missile and drone attacks can start again at any time. This isn't just a crisis. It's a call to respond.
2: For Christians, caring for the Jewish people isn't rooted in politics. It's rooted in trust in a God who keeps his word. So we don't stay distant. 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The IFCJ brings us together to help one another, Christians and Jews. In doing so, you're doing a good deed.
0: 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Born on America's darkest day of September 11th, the Tunnel to Towers Foundation has been helping America's heroes ever since. Heroes like United States Army Sergeant Mario Nelson.
2: Sergeant Nelson served in the National Guard and volunteered at Ground Zero after the 9/11 attacks. Later, Mario enlisted full-time in the Army and was deployed to Iraq. Mario made the ultimate sacrifice when he was killed by a rocket-propelled grenade.
0: In this 25th anniversary year of 9/11, we continue to honor the cost of service and the enduring legacy of those who gave everything for our freedom. 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
8: Monday, May the 4th be with you. It's Star Wars Day, the celebrations of all things from a galaxy far, far away. Local events, merchandise drops, and the finale of another Star Wars spinoff series. Tuesday, Vice President J.D. Vance heads to Iowa for an appearance alongside Congressman Zach Nunn. Also, Fox News anchor Brett Baer releases his latest book, The Case for America, an argument on behalf of our nation. It defends the experiment that began as America 250 years ago by analyzing our history, values, and national character. Thursday, it's the National Day of Prayer, an annual celebration that encourages Americans to pray for the nation and its leaders. It's been observed continuously since 1952. Friday will be the release of the April jobs report. Economists will be looking to the numbers to get a reading on the American economy amid uncertainty over oil prices due to the Iran war and tariff refunds that began to be dispersed last month. And that's a look at your week ahead. I'm Tom Graham, Fox News.
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10: Bullets fly near the White House. I'm Chris DeMeo, Fox News. A gunman opened fire outside the White House Saturday night. Fox's Alex Hogan is in Washington with the latest.
11: We do know that this is an active investigation, that the police are working with Secret Service. And this is an area, of course, has a heavy police presence to begin with. We've been seeing different police cars come and go, members of the Secret Service come and go. Right now, it appears that there's not a lot of movement at this one location where I'm standing. But when I was moving around some of the different blocks, we really did see a similar scene of just car after car, making sure that no one gets closer to the White House at this point.
10: Fox's Alex Hogan in D.C. Now, the suspected shooter has been identified as 21-year-old Nasheer Best. Fox News confirms Best has a history of mental health issues and was detained by Secret Service twice last year for making threats and entering a restricted area. Officials say Best died on the way to the hospital. Well, President Trump says negotiations are nearly finalized on a peace deal with Iran. He held separate calls with Middle Eastern mediators and Israeli Prime Minister Benjamin Netanyahu Saturday afternoon.
12: President Trump has reportedly said that they are getting a lot closer to finalizing a deal. We also know that U.S. Secretary of State Marco Rubio, who just landed in India, has previously said that slight progress has been made. Now, we know a delegation from Pakistan that included the country's army chief was just in Iran. They met with Iran's foreign minister and the Speaker of Parliament as they work to hammer out the final details of a potential ceasefire deal. One official here in the UAE says that he feels like there's a 50-50 chance of there being a deal between Iran and the U.S.
10: Fox's Jeff Paul. Montgomery County, Texas officials say two people were injured in a shooting in New Caney. The shooter is in custody. 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
14: 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Temperature.

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1: 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So that's the bad news.
2: Fire Authority Division Chief Craig Covey, 40,000 people in the Garden Grove area under evacuation orders. Governor Gavin Newsom has also declared a state of emergency for Orange County. Officials in the Philippines say a 9-story building under construction has collapsed, possibly trapping dozens of workers. Police say 22 people managed to get out. A report says a member of the Trump family was targeted by Iran.
3: The New York Post reports that first daughter Ivanka Trump was targeted for assassination by a terrorist trained by Iran's Islamic Revolutionary Guard Corps. Sources say 32-year-old recently captured Mohammed Bakir Saad Dawood al-Saadi made a pledge to kill Ivanka Trump and even had a blueprint of her Florida home. That plot was allegedly hatched to avenge President Trump's move to kill Iranian military chief Qasem Soleimani in a U.S. drone strike in Baghdad 6 years ago. Al-Saadi was arrested in Turkey on May 15th and extradited to the U.S. He's charged with numerous attacks and attempted attacks throughout Europe and the U.S. Paul Stevens, Fox News.
2: The cause of death from NASCAR driver Kyle Busch has been released by his family.
4: His family now says he died after severe pneumonia progressed into sepsis, resulting in rapid and overwhelming associated complications. The family received the report today. Busch, a 2-time NASCAR champion, died at just 41 years of age on Thursday, a day after passing out in a racing simulator.
2: Fox's Jonathan Hunt. I'm Chris DeMayo. This is Fox News.
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0: Listen as Clay Travis and Buck Sexton recap another week of exposing hypocrisy and fight to protect our freedom. This is Clay Travis and Buck Sexton. Sound off.
1: It's Clay and Buck time. Let's get to it. Much to discuss. The aftermath of the Trump China visit pretty much went as we expected. Some interesting stuff on Taiwan. We knew they were going to save that for after the nice ceremonies and the welcomes and the high fives, because that is, as I've said, where the rubber meets the road on China-U.S. diplomacy. That's a big, big piece of all of this. We have some updates from Trump on that, as well as on the Iran situation. Trump spoke with our friend, the one and only Mr. Sean Hannity, some clips from that as well. He got into a whole range of things, including Trump saying something I'll just tell you people were a little surprised by. So we'll play that for you, having to do with how many Chinese students we should have in this country. A lot of MAGA faithful were like, what? What was that? We'll discuss. Spencer Pratt's campaign's amazing. We'll have Katie Zachariah on the show later, our California-based analyst of all things out there. She'll be with us. We also have, oh boy, we have a, Clay, we have a whole

0: run of guests today. Jan Jakilek. I don't know if I got that one right. We'll ask Jan when he's on. I know it's Jan. That one I got. He's the author of Killed to Order. My friends, this is a book that is very, from what I know, and I've talked to people, who cover this stuff closely, very well sourced, and it is stark. It is macabre. It is, bloody. That there is organ harvesting that goes on in China where they are killing prisoners and giving organs to Communist Party members to basically extend their lifespan. It's at sci-fi level creepy stuff, but it's apparently quite real. And Jan, who wrote the book on this, Killed the Order, will be with us to talk about that. Also, Paul Renner, he's a former Speaker of the Florida House of Representatives, candidate for governor here in Florida. Equal time is a real thing, my friends. He is a duly certified candidate for the Florida governor's race, and he will be on with us, and we will talk to him about whether he can expand his current, I believe, 1% showing in the polls. So we will have that conversation about what comes next for him and why people should pay more attention to his campaign. We got Comey, Clay. We didn't get this yesterday. I told you guys. Comey's like, I'm going to be indicted a fourth time, a fifth time. So hard to be me, but I love being on TV to talk about it. He's having his moment in the sun. More on the Odyssey, on the political throwdown around DEI Odyssey with this Christopher Nolan movie. It's coming out. It's supposed to be the biggest movie of the summer, so people are already talking a lot about it. Hundreds of millions of dollars, Clay, spent on it. So there is that. But here is the meat of the matter with China. This is cut four. Trump on Air Force One on the way back saying that he talked to Xi Jinping a lot about Taiwan. Listen to it.
1: President Xi and I talked a lot about Taiwan. He thinks they cannot have anything to do with what they're doing. I mean, he's, you know, against very much what they're doing. We talked about Taiwan. We talked about Iran a lot. And I think we have a very good understanding with both. On Taiwan, he does not want to see a fight for independence because that would be a very strong confrontation. And I heard about.
2: Are you going to change your wording?
1: No, I didn't make the comment on it. I heard about. I have a lot of respect for him.
0: Non-committal, kind of status quo, but there was the issue of the arms sales, which we'll talk about in a second. What did you think about all this?
3: I think that's where you have to go. I mean, it's such a weird position, strategic ambiguity. Is it the only position in all of American politics where the goal is to actually say nothing? You know, every now and then, a politician will stumble on how to address this. I think didn't Joe Biden have to issue an apology because he said we would defend Taiwan in the last couple of years? And then they immediately came back and said, actually, that was not 100% what he intended to say. Team, look that up. I know Joe Biden is incompetent. It's not just Joe Biden who's had to do that, because when the line has gotten a little bit too close to we will definitely defend them or we will definitely not defend them, there has been a public pronouncement where they're saying, hey, there's been no intent to try to change the strategic ambiguity perspective. Here's what I would say in general, Buck, and I bet you would sign off on this after your trip to Taiwan. I think Taiwan matters more today in terms of the semiconductor industry than it has ever mattered in the history of Taiwan being an independent country, by which I mean Taiwan is producing the engine that drives all AI evolution. And I am stunned by the quality of responses you can get from very basic prompts on AI at this point, from Grok. And that's the one that I primarily use. The amount of research, the quality of it, the ability to just, I used it, for instance, recently, to analyze whether Olympic athletes were ever asked about the political situation in the United States prior to Trump. And the answer was virtually never, right? It is amazing how quickly you can search the entirety of the internet and it can give you really reliable data and information. that takes up a lot of power. And so the pursuit of power, and I don't mean it in the sense of you're the president or you're a senator or you're a governor. I mean it in the sense of we got to turn the lights on. The amount of power that AI consumes is extraordinary. And the only way you can build bigger AI compute engines is with the semiconductors that are primarily being produced in Taiwan right now. So if China took Taiwan, there is more of a strategic gain than ever before. And that is where I think this matters. It's always mattered in the context of China's global ambitions, but the power that China would have if they took over Taiwan is more substantial than it ever has been in the life of anybody listening right now, because semiconductors have never mattered more than they do right now to overall global commerce.
0: Well, I mean, you can also forget about the U.S.-China tech race because they win, basically, or they will win for the foreseeable future, right? That the advantage that they would have from gaining that technology, for making it part of their immediate supply chain, having control over it, we can't make the 90% of the chips that Taiwan can. We, America, can't do that right now. So that tells you a lot, I think. And that tells you that there's something particularly special about where they are, this technology. Clay, as I told you, I mean, it's harder to, getting into TSMC is harder than getting into Langley. You're not allowed to take, they collected our phones at the bus. In the parking lot.
3: Onto the physical location. Oh, yeah. To restrict your
0: ability. Photos of the building, nothing. I mean, total, you know, have to go in totally clean. And this was for a meeting in their conference room with their public affairs team. I mean, it wasn't like we were going into anything, but they are, the place is on total because the Chinese are trying to steal their stuff all the time. So, very aggressively, probably other countries as well. The other thing that I think was interesting is Trump is a little, it's a little testy about the Iran situation here. He was speaking to, this is all, again, on Air Force One, so sorry the audio is not perfect, but we want you to hear what the president himself said. This is cut two. He's talking to a New York Times reporter, and, well, you can imagine how that went. Play it.
1: I had a total military victory, but the fake news, guys like you write incorrectly. You're a fake guy, and guys like you write about it incorrectly. We've had a total victory, except by people like you that don't write the truth. You know, you should write. I actually think it's sort of treasonous what you write, but you and the New York Times and CNN, I would say, are the worst. And well, you should know better. You know better. Your editors tell you what to write, and you write it. I actually think it's treason. When you write like they're doing well militarily, and they have no Navy, no Air Force, no anti-anything. And then I read the New York Times, and they act like they're doing well. And everybody knows that that's why your subscribers are way down. You know, the Times subscribers are way down because it's fake news.
0: Trump seeming to be a little agitated with the question about how things are going with Iran. Here's the situation. We don't have an Iran deal yet. And it's middle of May. And right now the strait, how many boats have gone through the strait in the last couple of days? How many of the ships are actually moving through? Clay, they got to figure this thing out. They got to figure it out fast.
3: Yes, they do. And a couple of things to clean up. Yes, according to the team, which immediately went to ChatGPT, I would suggest Grok should be our go-to because I think it's more truth-seeking than some of these others. But Joe Biden more than once suggested the U.S. would militarily defend Taiwan. And after several of those remarks, this is according to ChatGPT, White House officials clarified that they had not changed the policy, meaning they are sticking to strategic ambiguity. So that is Biden, but that has happened several different times where the goal has been to kind of let people not know what we're doing. I don't know what the intent was from Biden there. Buck, on
0: can I just say, Clay, I checked, and the last 24 hours, there have been three ships that have gone through the Strait of Hormuz. It's down 95%+. So the Strait of Hormuz is not an active waterway for commerce right now.
3: I think they let Chinese ships through at the beginning of this trade discussion. Let's check on that because I think there were reports that 30 Chinese flagged ships went through since the start of the week. Check and see if that's correct. Here's the other thing, though, Buck, on the Taiwan front, and obviously this impacts Iran, too. But the U.S. tried to shut off all relations globally. So did the rest of the world with Russia when they invaded Ukraine. And arguably that just strengthened Russia internally. But Buck, the U.S. can't cut China off. So it's not like we can just say, okay, China, we're going to give you significant consequences for invading. They produce so much of the manufacturing that undergirds the entire U.S. economy, including the iPhones that virtually everybody has in their pocket. All of it comes out of China. And so this is, look, the Iran situation, the China situation, China has a lot of ability to basically act as they see fit. And so I do think this is going to be an ongoing dance. And we have to just hope China doesn't decide to do it because they think militarily it's too difficult to accomplish.
0: This is Cut 5. Trump here said that he was not asking Xi Jinping for any favors to help open the Strait of Hormuz. Hit it.
4: Did President Xi make any firm commitment to put pressure on the Iranians to reopen the Strait of Hormuz?
1: I'm not asking for any favors. Because when you ask for favors, you have to do favors in return. We don't need favors. We ask him to put pressure because I don't need favors. I think he will. I think automatically he'd like to see it opened up. He gets about 40% of his energy or his oil from that, you know, from the Strait. We get none.
0: So he's saying we didn't use any chips on that one. Something that I think, Clay, keep a very close eye on. All the words around this stuff, yeah, it matters. People love to get into the tea leaf reading, in diplomacy. But does he allow the $11 billion of arms shipments? Is it 11 or 15? Check that one for me, team. The billions of dollars of arms shipments that have been already been approved for Taiwan. Does he follow through on that deal? Because, you know, missiles talk, BS walks. I mean, if he's actually arming up Taiwan, what he says about Taiwan matters a little bit less. The most important thing is giving them the capacity to defend themselves.
3: 96% chance that we give Taiwan all the military that we have told Taiwan we're going to give them, according to Polymarket. I looked that up this morning because I was curious. There was discussion about whether Trump might back up a little bit. All of the money coming in is saying,
0: well, Trump said, he said, maybe I will, maybe I won't. He's being very Trump, but I think that's, he's going to, he just wants to say, maybe I will, maybe I won't. I agree with you. I think it's very likely he'll do that because it would be a huge sign negatively for Taiwan if at this point he cut off that arms deal. So I don't think that's going to happen.
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9: Anthony Fauci, his top advisor, 78-year-old David Morenz, has been charged with conspiracy against the United States. He was a senior advisor to Fauci from 2006 to 2022. He did business from a private email account. Gee, that sounds a little like Hillary, too, remember? And she got away with it. He was the liaison for tips on how to evade records requests. This guy got caught emailing the following as though he's trying to be cagey. There's no worry about their freedom of information. I can either send stuff to Tony on his private email or hand it to him at work or at his house. He's too smart to let colleagues send him stuff that could cause trouble. Unquote. How about this? He said, hey, I learned from our lady over there how to make emails disappear after I'm told that before the search starts. Plus, I deleted most of those earlier emails after sending them to Gmail. I said, you know, we should always communicate on Gmail because my email at NIH is known by Freedom of Information constantly, and I need to delete anything I don't want to have to see in the New York Times. He's describing how he should start using secret emails to hide something. Oh, my God. Well, sir, Judge, I think we're ready to reveal our verdict. He, of course, oversaw the grant to NIH. Oh, here we go again with the nonprofits, these NGO things. A nonprofit Manhattan-based company called EcoHealth Alliance ended up funneling U.S. taxpayer dollars to the Wuhan Institute of Virology for bat coronavirus research. And he hid the information, he hid the link, and he did it for Fauci so they could communicate in private and not get caught.
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3: Welcome back in, Clay Travis, Buck Sexton Show. We're talking about President Trump's trip to China, record high stock market. Pulling back a little bit today, the stock market is, but yesterday, yet another record high result. And I think the big question now, as President Trump comes back from China, Buck, you hit on it, it's going to be, okay, what does a resolution look like when it comes to Iran? And to what extent is there able to be a resolution that exists before the midterms? And I would just float out this idea that I do think may be within contemplation, which is trying to resolve everything for the short term through the midterms and get gas prices back down, say, hey, we've got a ceasefire, and then potentially go in after the midterm voting has already taken place and really kind of finish the job in Iran. I do wonder if there's an element of contemplation associated with that. I don't think that Iran can build itself back up between now and November in a significant way. And I still think, Buck, President Trump is always going to favor the big cinematic coup de grace where you can go in and say, we ended this. And that to me is seizing the so-called nuclear dust, which I think could take a substantial period of time. And would require basically putting boots on the ground and setting up a perimeter and being in Iran for some period of time. I don't know that they want to try that before the midterms happen. So increasingly, I'm of the opinion that they're going to try to get some form of resolution, and then we may go back in as soon as the voting has taken place and really kind of, quote unquote, finish the job. You buy that as a possibility? How do you assess it sitting here mid-May? I thought that we would be done by the beginning of May. Yeah. That was my call from the get-go. So far, we are not.
0: I got to tell you, my grumpy, I used to work for the CIA in the Middle East, twinge about all this stuff. Feeling pretty good right about it. This thing should be fixed. The strait should be open. Trump's obviously sensitive about it because he knows there's political risk associated with this for the Republicans. And he's saying, yeah, we destroyed their military. Okay, true. That's not what the mission is, even by his end. That's not the mission. So we can keep saying that. That's not the mission. The mission is to stop them from ever getting a nuke. No one believes that that's going to happen based on what's going on right now. And if it were rather that we're already there, and no one believes the strait is fully open. This is where we are. It's just turns out the Mideast is kind of a mess. Can be a little tricky sometimes, a little trickier than Venezuela. Was that too grumpy?
3: No. I mean,
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9: Anthony Fauci, his top advisor, 78-year-old David Morenz, has been charged with conspiracy against the United States. He was a senior advisor to Fauci from 2006 to 2022. He did business from a private email account. Gee, that sounds a little like Hillary, too, remember? And she got away with it. He was the liaison for tips on how to evade records requests. This guy got caught emailing the following. As always, kind of trying to be cagey. There's no worry about their freedom of information. I can either send stuff to Tony on his private email or hand it to him at work or at his house. He's too smart to let colleagues send him stuff that could cause trouble, unquote. How about this? He said, hey, I learned from our lady over there how to make emails disappear after I'm told that before the search starts. Plus, I deleted most of those earlier emails after sending them to Gmail. I said, you know, we should always communicate on Gmail because my email at NIH is known by Freedom of Information constantly, and I need to delete anything I don't want have to see in the New York Times. He's describing how he should start using secret emails to hide something. Oh, my God. Well, sir, Judge, I think we're ready to reveal our verdict. He, of course, oversaw the grant to NIH Oh, here we go again with the nonprofits, these NGO things. A nonprofit Manhattan-based company called Eco Health Alliance ended up funneling U.S. taxpayer dollars to the Wuhan Institute of Virology for bat coronavirus research. And he hid the information, he hid the link, and he did it for Fauci so they could communicate in private and not get caught.
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19: Saving you money, I'm Hillary Barsky. Canceled or delayed flights can cost travelers a lot of dough, and getting an airline to pay you back for expenses isn't impossible, but it involves a lot of work. Airline passengers have very few rights, according to Paul Hudson, president of Flyers Rights. Customers are entitled to a refund if a flight is canceled for any reason or significantly delayed, and they opt not to travel, according to the Transportation Department. This policy extends to non-refundable tickets, but the DOT makes that determination on a case-by-case basis. While airlines are required to provide refunds in these circumstances if requested, they aren't barred from offering other ways to correct the situation and often offer a passenger the opportunity to rebook on another flight or a voucher or credit for future travel. In these situations, customers will need to speak with an airline representative and ask for an involuntary refund. And not all customer service reps will be familiar with this term, but Hudson says it could be magic words for a quick refund. Saving you money, Hillary Barsky, Fox News.
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21: As the U.S. expects China to commit to billions in U.S. goods, lawmakers and auto industry execs are urging the Trump administration to continue to ban Chinese vehicles in the U.S., fearing, some say, the president could lift the ban that includes a 100% tariff on them, making it impossible for manufacturers to import and resell Chinese vehicles. U.S. trade rep Jamison Greer, who was with the president recently in China, saying there are no plans to amend the Connect Car Rule that restricts the importation and sale of vehicle connectivity systems and automated driving systems that are linked to foreign adversaries. Commerce Secretary Howard Lutnick has also ruled out Chinese investments in the U.S. auto sector, suggesting the president wouldn't allow it. That is a new bipartisan bill has also been introduced aimed at expanding restrictions on Chinese cars in the U.S. That's Fox Wheels. I'm Jeff Manasso, Fox News.
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1: Welcome back into Clay and Buck. And I'm going to just going to take us in a different direction here for a second. A lot of guests, there's a lot of news as we go through the program with them as well. But I just have to. What would we do if The View was no more? It would be such a loss for this program. Because any day that I have where I go, you know, what are we really going to talk about today? What is there? What ignorance? What foolishness is out there in the information news ecosystem that we have to obliterate just for the good of truth, justice, and the American way? The View always delivers. It's like, oh, is nothing real? Oh, no, they said something on that show. It really is a show designed for stupid left-wing women to think that what they think isn't stupid. That's the whole purpose of the show. You don't have to read any books. You don't have to know anything about anything. You turn on The View and it's like, Trump is Hitler. And oh my God, they're racist over at the Republicans. It's like, you know, Joy Behar, the whole thing. It's total nonsense. But the nastiest of them is quite clearly. And it's funny, Clay, because, you know, I know people who have been not just on The View as guests. I am friends with former View co-hosts. So I know some of the, scuttlebutt, if you will. First of all, it's Whoopi's show and everyone has to do whatever Whoopi says, just so you know. Like she rules The View with an iron fist. It used to be Barbara Walters. Now it's Whoopi Goldberg she's Queen Bee and everyone else can like, and I'm sure Sonny Hostin doesn't particularly like that, but Sonny Hostin is the most hostile of the co-hosts there. I don't even know. It's the only ones I know. It's Behar, Hostin, and then Whoopi. And then there's the good-looking Trump turncoat chick. I don't
2: Alyssa
1: remember her name.
2: Barr Griffin.
1: Thank you.
2: And then I believe there, is the other Ana Navarro, she's not regularly on, right? Is it usually four? I'm not sure what the general
1: I think
2: panel
1: they
2: is.
1: Have a, yeah, they work it in and out. I mean, or they work people in and out. Anyway, point
2: they
1: is.
2: Work it in and out would be a hell of a double job.

0: So Sonny Hostin is talking here about the controversy that has erupted around the Odyssey. Now, people will say, oh, this is just giving them free press. No, do you guys remember what happened to woke Snow White? All we know is nothing really happened because that thing went down in flames.
1: It was the biggest money-losing film in the history of Disney. Snow White, this is, I think, emblematic and a perfect distillation of how woke destroys everything. The success of Snow White basically built the Walt Disney Corporation. For people out there who are business savants, Disney made over $1 billion on Snow White in 1930s adjusted, inflation adjusted dollars. It's to a large extent why the company exists today, why Disneyland exists, why Disney World exists. And then they lost nearly $200 million in modern dollars on the Snow White remake that they decided to make super woke. So that's a distillation there of what happened.
0: And so this is not, oh, if you're talking about it, you're giving it attention, because sometimes the negative attention brings these things down and really brings them down in flames. And I think that some of you are probably huge Christopher Nolan fans, and that's okay. No one's perfect. You're allowed to be wrong about some things. He has made a couple of good movies and a lot of very bad movies. That movie, Dunkirk, has some very cool parts to it, but do you really go back and watch it more than once? It kind of becomes just kind of long, eerie, and boring after a while. My opinion. The other one's Inception, just a trash movie. Just a trash movie. It makes no sense. The whole thing is just absurd. I saw it. I don't even remember anything about it other than this is a bad movie. The Batman movies are good. I get credit where the Batman movies are very good. Credit where it's due. What else is a Christopher Nolan movie? I've never seen, is Interstellar a Christopher Nolan movie?
1: Yeah, Interstellar is pretty good. I like that one. And he initially made his name, I think. Do you remember Memento?
0: Oppenheimer. Nope. See, throwing a flag. Oppenheimer. Way too long, way too boring, way too soft on the reality of the commie penetrations of our nuclear program. You know, it's so sad. They're being mean. Yeah, well, they're actually your spies stealing nuclear secrets, guys. They're going to be mean about that.
1: I still haven't seen Oppenheimer, but he made Memento.
0: It has 1 hour that's good. The middle hour, Clay, is good, where they're actually focused on the nuclear program. The beginning, first hour and the third hour, where it's like, are they oppressing him because they say he's a communist? Yeah, he actually was a communist, and he was surrounded by communists, and they stole our nuclear secrets, and it almost ended the whole world. So I think it's bigger than the hurt feelings of Oppenheimer. Anyway,
1: okay, the ones that he made his name on really were Memento in 2000. And then did you watch Insomnia back in 2002? Pretty good movie. That was set, if I remember correctly,
0: in Alaska.
1: Yeah, it's where the sun never goes down. It was a movie.
0: That was like, well, there's a badly titled, because that movie makes you fall asleep. That movie sucked.
1: I thought it was pretty good.
0: That movie sucked.
1: I'm looking at the plot again.
0: He's talking nonsense. He's just,
1: no, it was solid. That's how he got the trilogy. That's how he got the
0: tell
1: Batman
0: you guys something.
1: Trilogy.
0: When Clay agrees with me though that a movie or TV show is bad, that movie or TV show should die in a fire and be buried like, you know, in the center of the earth. Like it's the worst thing. Cause Clay is very, He's an easier critic.
1: I went to go see the Michael Jackson movie last night. Pretty good. The Michael Jackson movie.
0: Ooh, I couldn't do it, dude. I couldn't do it.
1: He was so talented. It was really good. Yeah. I took all three kids.
0: I took all three kids.
1: It was good. It's, I think, the number one movie in America. So let's play Sonny Hostin, because this is now, they have made casting decisions. They put, how do you pronounce her name? Lupita Nyong'o or something like that?
0: I don't know. But she's an African actress. Troy. She's very, very dark skinned. She's attractive. I'm not going to say she's not pretty, but she's very dark skinned. She's clearly African, and they have cast her as Helen of Troy. They've also allegedly cast, the trans actor as Achilles.
1: Elliot Page, who used to be named Ellen Page. Sorry to dead name. And it has gone crazy memes because they have put,
0: I know, the memes are amazing and hilarious. Yeah, do you think they did it. I don't think that they would go this far with it if it wasn't pretty solid reporting on this, that Elliot Page or whatever is the, okay. But back to the historical part of it. This is the most perfect Sonny Hostin thing ever. Getting all huffy about it. Play cut one.
2: This idea was also explored in a book called Black Athena. I think people should read it, which argues that classical Greek culture is heavily indebted to Afro-Asiatic and Near Eastern roots. I actually taught Greek mythology to eighth graders. And so I covered this. So people that are saying that Helen of Troy could not possibly be played by a black woman don't know history.
0: She's a moron. That book, Black Athena, that she has basically, it is a punching bag for the entire archaeological classics, historian. It is absolutely trash heap garbage. Everyone, it's a mockery, actually. The Black Athena book, it came out like almost 1990 around then. Some of you, like I took some classics at Amherst, so some of this stuff, you know, when you go back, you recall, this book, Clay, one of the premises is that that basically Egypt, first of all, Egypt as part of Africa is a whole other thing as well. I know it is part of the continent of Africa, but when you're talking about sub-Saharan Africans versus Egyptian, the Egyptians who were there and the Greek Mediterranean at the time, it's very different than what people think. Like Cleopatra was Greek. Cleopatra was not black. But put this aside for a second. She cites a book that left-wing archaeology, like it's tough to get all people in classics and archaeology, Clay, to agree on something. She cites a book that is completely refuted, trash, and everyone says is nonsense. And she's like, and you don't know history. It's amazing.
1: So couple of things. I went to the actual text, which is what they always tell lawyers to do anytime there's disputes over anything, right? Contract dispute, what matters? The contract. Here is what Homer used to describe Helen of Troy, in case you wonder. He frequently describes her as white-armed over and over and over again. White-armed, pale skin. Okay, so to the extent that you care, he also describes her as lovely-haired or beautiful-haired, and which is well-cured for hair, a long, lustrous hair. So those are two descriptors there, and then beauty over and over again, all of these different things. So if you are choosing to cast a black actress in this role, you are making the decision to not follow the historical record and put a really pretty white woman in this role. What I would tell you is if there were a historical record of a famous, good-looking black woman, and a white woman were put in that role, Hollywood would burn. Okay? So this is like the whole Bridgerton thing, or your example yesterday where they decide to put a black Viking in, even though there's no way it's gonna happen.
0: Excuse me. A black female Viking. Cause there were a lot of black female military leaders in Norway circa 800 AD.
1: Yes. So, I mean, it's totally historically ridiculous, but not any more ridiculous than Bridgerton, which is set in, my understanding, I've never watched it, which is set in 17th and 18th century England, and then there are just tons of otherwise white characters, Pride and Prejudice, she's done this too, that are played by black characters because race is an illusion and it doesn't matter. I was outside this week, Buck. They're doing a musical called 44, which is a Barack Obama-inspired musical that was showing right across the street from where our studio is in Washington, D.C.
0: You couldn't pay me to go see that, by the way. Like, there's no sum of money that would make me sit.
1: I might give you a sum of money that would make you do it. What if they made a white guy play Barack Obama? Can you imagine if they said, race is an illusion, we have decided to cast a white guy to play Barack Obama in the musical 44? They would burn down the theater.
0: We could do the smug thing that they do on the left whenever they do this. By the way, control of history is not something that is just, this isn't just an intellectual exercise. People like to change and control history to inform the present. As we know, a lot of political policies that are pushed on us today, we're always told because of the legacy of, because of the history of, they use these phrases explicitly when telling us, give us more of your stuff. You can't have this. The laws don't apply equally, whatever it may be. It's the legacy of, the history of. They cite, now you might say, well, they won't do that with ancient history. No, they actually do. Because the whole point here is that we can't have a celebration of Western civilization. Western civilization is the theft of other civilizations. Like, this is all lies. And they do it for a reason. And that's why it's worth actually pushing back. Because also I think people should know what is true. And I think knowing the truth about history matters.
1: I think all of that is true. You might be saying, okay, why did this happen? To a large extent, this may be required in order for Christopher Nolan's film to be able to win an Oscar. Because if you just did an entire epic focused on Odysseus, right, who I believe is played by Matt Damon, am I correct in that? If you just did an ancient Greek epic and it only starred white people, then you would be in a position where you don't qualify for an Oscar. And I would think someone in Hollywood would have raised their hand over this. Did Saving Private Ryan win the Oscar for Best Picture? Did Schindler's List win the Oscar for Best Picture? I think they both did.
0: Schindler's List did. Saving Private Ryan did not. Shakespeare in Love beat it that year, which people are very, I know. Oh, that's I'm retroactively ashamed for the decision
1: made by Hollywood. But my point on that is you would not be able to make either Saving Private Ryan or, I mean, heck, I don't know. Shakespeare in Love is set in Elizabethan England. So I don't believe you could make that movie even now because white people have to play the roles because historically it was pretty much, I know you can talk about Othello, but pretty much most Shakespearean roles were intended for white actors. So if you're setting it,
0: Othello, they were very clear about where he came from and who he was.
1: Correct. And so my point on this is let's just use Saving Private Ryan as an example. It would be better if it had won the Best Picture. But how do you make a movie about D-Day that's diverse? It's a bunch of white dudes who stormed the beach and tried to kill a bunch of white dudes, right? And if you're going to accurately reflect the Battle of D-Day, it is a bunch of white people shooting at each other. It would not qualify under existing Oscar diversity rules. You could not make that film and win an Oscar for Best Picture. So this might be the motivation for Christopher Nolan is that he had to put in this diversity in order to qualify, even if it's ahistorical.
0: You know, there's a movie, Zulu, with Michael Caine, which I actually owned the DVD of when I was in college, randomly. If you cast all the Zulu warriors as, like, Filipino actors because of where you were filming, for example. This actually happened, by the way, in the Rambo movies. They have a lot of Mexican actors playing the Vietnamese guys. Just putting that, just so you know, that's a real thing.
1: Go to a Chinese restaurant in America. There's a lot of Mexican dudes that are playing the role of Asian people.
0: But if you set a historical piece and you said this is a band of Zulu warriors, and then you had them all, and you had like half of them cast with, you know, Asian and like Latino actors, people would completely lose their minds over this. The same people who want to tell you that the Helen of Troy thing is totally fine. So, you know, Clay, this is the point. They want to have it both ways, always. So what's theirs, quote unquote, what's non-white history is sacrosanct.
1: Yes.
0: Anything that involves white history, completely rewrite, completely change, alter, and, you know, unmoor it from the facts. There you go. That's really what the rule is.
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0: When we talk about Israel, we're not just talking about a country on a map. We're talking about a people connected to a promise.
1: Right now in Israel, families are still on edge with an ongoing ceasefire in place, knowing that missile and drone attacks can start again at any time. This isn't just a crisis. It's a call to respond.
0: For Christians, caring for the Jewish people isn't rooted in politics. 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
4: Anthony Fauci, his top advisor, 78-year-old David Morenz, has been charged with conspiracy against the United States. He was a senior advisor to Fauci from 2006 to 2022. He did business from a private email account. Gee, that sounds a little like Hillary, too, remember? And she got away with it. He was the liaison for tips on how to evade records requests. This guy got caught emailing the following as though he's kind of trying to be cagey. There's no worry about their freedom of information. I can either send stuff to Tony on his private email or hand it to him at work or at his house. He's too smart to let colleagues send him stuff that could cause trouble, unquote. How about this? He said, hey, I learned from our lady over there how to make emails disappear after I'm told that before the search starts. Plus, I deleted most of those earlier emails after sending them to Gmail. I said, you know, we should always communicate on Gmail because my email at NIH is known by Freedom of Information constantly, and I need to delete anything I don't want to see in the New York Times. He's describing how he should start using secret emails to hide something. Oh, my God. Well, sir, Judge, I think we're ready to reveal our verdict. He, of course, oversaw the grant to NIH. Oh, here we go again with the nonprofits, these NGO things. A nonprofit Manhattan-based company called EcoHealth Alliance ended up funneling U.S. taxpayer dollars to the Wuhan Institute of Virology for bat coronavirus research. And he hid the information, he hid the link, and he did it for Fauci so they could communicate in private and not get caught.
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6: As the U.S. expects China to commit to billions in U.S. goods, lawmakers and auto industry execs are urging the Trump administration to continue to ban Chinese vehicles in the U.S., fearing, some say, the president could lift the ban that includes a 100% tariff on them, making it impossible for manufacturers to import and resell Chinese vehicles. U.S. Trade Rep Jamison Greer, who was with the president recently in China, saying there are no plans to amend the Connect Car Rule that restricts the importation and sale of vehicle connectivity systems and automated driving systems that are linked to foreign adversaries. Commerce Secretary Howard Lutnick has also ruled out Chinese investments in the U.S. auto sector, suggesting the president wouldn't allow it. That is a new bipartisan bill has also been introduced aimed at expanding restrictions on Chinese cars in the U.S. That's Fox Wheels. I'm Jeff Manasso, Fox News.
1: Welcome back in. Elon Musk, by the way, weighing in on this Odyssey controversy. I've got to be careful because he uses some colorful language. Who specifically is the blank who added DEI lies to Academy Awards eligibility instead of it just being about making the best movie? This is a huge question. This came out of the Oscars so white controversy where there was upset because there weren't black nominees. And so as a result, they have just bent over backwards, and now there are quotas. I actually think maybe we can get Harmeet Dhillon on about this. Would Oscar winning film quotas violate American law? I think they might well do that. We come back. We'll dive into China and more. Thanks for hanging.
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0: When we talk about Israel, we're not just talking about a country on a map. 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
1: 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This isn't just a crisis, it's a call to respond.
0: For Christians, caring for the Jewish people isn't rooted in politics. 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
1: 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That's PrayIFCJ.
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10: Now that the weather's getting warm across much of the U.S., you may be tempted to let your dog get her or his sniff on and hang out your car window.
11: They love a mixture of odors, and they're trying to collect them.
10: But Dr. Michael Bailey of the American Veterinary Medical Association says keep your dog inside the car. He's worried about eye damage, and no sniff is worth that.
11: An insect hits him in the eye. I'm not talking about anything major like a stick or stone or something. I'm just talking about this insect hitting them, and that can cause a lot of corneal damage.
10: And if that eye is hit hard enough,
11: we could even be talking about any enucleation where they have to remove the eye.
10: Your dog could also fall out of the window. But Dr. Bailey says you don't have to take all the joy out of a car ride for your dog.
11: You can have the window down where they can stick their nose just out, but yet they can't go anywhere.
10: Take a pause for a good sniff. Jill Nato, Fox News.
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14: A takedown by the Secret Service. I'm Deborah Valentine, Fox News. The White House lockdown lifted after a gunman opened fire outside the White House perimeter Saturday evening. Secret Service shot the suspect who died after being taken to the hospital. Fox's Chanley Painter has the latest.
15: The FBI is investigating after the Secret Service shot and killed a man who they say fired shots towards the White House. It happened outside of a checkpoint shortly after 6 p.m. A bystander was also struck in the exchange of gunfire. Officials say the 21-year-old gunman never got inside the perimeter of the White House, and President Trump was not hurt.
14: The gunman identified as Nasir Best of Maryland, who Fox confirms had a history of mental illness and at least two prior arrests and an order to stay away from the White House. An investigation continues. The conflict between the U.S. and Iran could come to a close soon. Fox's Alicia Acuna has the latest.
16: President Trump says a deal to end the war with Iran has been largely negotiated. He says final details are still being worked out between the U.S., Iran, and other countries. More details are expected soon. The agreement reportedly would reopen the Strait of Hormuz, ease restrictions on Iranian ports and assets. It would also begin at least a 30-day period for further talks on Iran's nuclear program, including the future of its enriched uranium stockpile.
14: Nations believed to be involved with the peace talks include Saudi Arabia, Qatar, the UAE, Egypt, Jordan, Turkey, and Pakistan. Some Republicans and Israeli officials are encouraging the president not to take the deal and finish what the U.S. started. Rescuers in northern China continue to search for survivors today after the country's deadliest coal mine explosion in recent years killed at least 82 people. Chinese President Xi Jinping called for a thorough investigation and accountability of those responsible. 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
1: The tank is holding about 7,000 gallons of the chemical and is overheating, and fire officials say that it's in danger of leaking or exploding. A faulty valve on the tank has kept emergency responders from being able to offload the chemical or introduce a stabilizer. Experts from around the state and country have been consulted, but lowering the temperature and avoiding a tank breach is proving to be tricky. And at last update, the temperature inside appears to be rising. Fire officials say that they've been trying to think creatively on how to keep the tank from exploding.
2: Two other nearby tanks are also being dealt with to prevent a chain reaction if there's an explosion. Officials say there are no other risks besides the possible explosion. Dozens of workers are feared trapped or missing after a nine-story building under construction in a city north of the Philippine capital of Manila collapsed during a thunderstorm early today. 22 workers escaped. Rescue workers are scrambling to free those believed trapped in the rubble, according to police. I'm Deborah Valentine. This is Fox News.
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4: Joined by gubernatorial candidate for the state of Georgia, Burt Jones.
5: So you can cut income tax and cut property taxes all at the same time. We capped property taxes earlier this year in session, and I would like to see us approach it just like we have the income tax. We do it very methodically and make sure that we're not just doing a knee-jerk reaction and then all of a sudden get a big hole in your budget. But on the property taxes, one simple thing that we could do is on your homestead exemption, you get $2,000 for your homestead exemption from the state. I think you would raise the homestead exemption up to at least the average price of a home. Could be $100,000, could be $150,000, and that immediately will give people a huge savings. And then long term, I think eliminating property taxes for homeowners would be the ideal situation for us to be in.
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0: Listen as Clay Travis and Buck Sexton recap another week of exposing hypocrisy and fight to protect our freedom. 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
1: Welcome back in. Hour number two, Clay and Buck. We've got a bunch of different guests coming your way starting at the bottom of this hour. But there are a bunch of different stories worth following. And Buck, as we are moving closer and closer to primary day in California, the stories that are emerging there are super impactful as it pertains not only to the mayor of Los Angeles, but also to what's going to happen in the governor's race there. But one bit of news I want to share with you that I am seeing reported. Tennessee changed their map. There are a bunch of different states in the South in the wake of the Louisiana decision that have changed their maps. They changed the maps in Tennessee. They are in the process of changing Louisiana and Alabama, likely. South Carolina may or may not. They still have a decision to make there. They are going to do a post-primary change of the map in Georgia that will be prospective. That is going to 2028. They are going to have a legislative session designed for that because their primary is Tuesday in Georgia. And we certainly encourage all of you to get out and vote. A lot of big decisions to make there in both the Senate and the governor's race, among many others in Georgia. And also Mississippi has said they will adjust their map after this cycle. The long-serving member of the House from Memphis, Steve Cohen, who is a Jewish white guy that has been representing Memphis, the 9th Congressional District in Tennessee, today is the filing deadline for the new maps, which have so far been upheld.

0: despite court challenges, he is not going to run. So one longtime incumbent Democrat House member is not running. Some people are celebrating this online, Buck. Let me tell you what I think is going on here. Steve Cohen is not running because Memphis area Democrats have tried to say this map is rooted in racism. But then a lot of people have pointed back and said, wait a minute, it's represented by a Jewish white guy, and he actually has defeated very often in those races a black woman who is the Republican candidate. I think what's happened here is Steve Cohen is stepping back to allow there to be a black representative for the 9th Congressional District in Memphis so they can scream this is racist and try to argue that this is overturning the Civil Rights Act as part of their midterm agenda. And if you question whether I'm right about this, I'm letting you know, I think, what their strategy is going to be. Buck, I don't know if you've seen this. I tweeted about it a little bit yesterday. CNN had a segment saying that black athletes should not go to Southeastern Conference schools because of the voting rights decision rendered by the Supreme Court, which they say are disenfranchising black voters. Why do I bring that up? I think it's significant because they're going to try to drive racial angst and discord to drive up voter turnout. I think if you question whether I'm right about this, Steve Cohen choosing not to run in this district, I believe, is directly attributable to that. So I wanted to play. Do we have the audio of yes, we do.
1: BLM?
0: This ties into it.
1: Let's do this.
0: I wanted to play this. This is 100% real. Our friend who runs a site called In Wokeness, the Twitter account, In Wokeness, a BLM leader has held a press conference because they are upset about Netflix allowing a George Floyd joke. Guys, can we grab the George Floyd joke too so we can play it for people? This was a roast of Kevin Hart, a popular black comedian. I want to play the joke for you too. But first we will play the press conference. You never want to be the person who is out there saying, remember when, Dave Chappelle had the jokes about trans people and they had a huge protest outside of Netflix's, headquarters? So this is BLM saying this was an unacceptable joke in a comedy roast. This is a real press conference, cut 27.
2: Again, it is not a laughing matter. We are here today to call your attention to the fact that an egregious, disgusting joke was made about George Floyd. Here we are about to memorialize George Floyd for year 6 after his brutal murder at the hands of the Minneapolis Police Department. Our community is still experiencing grief and trauma. We have young people in our community who were children at the time. They're now teenagers, still dealing with the impacts of the police killing of George Floyd. And instead of allowing our community to grieve in peace, to celebrate George Floyd in peace, we have Netflix comedians making light of the brutal killing of George Floyd. It is unacceptable and it is unconscionable. Tony Hinchcliffe made a grotesque joke saying that George Floyd is looking up at us, laughing, and he can't breathe. When I saw the clip online, it made me sick to my stomach. But we are here to declare today that there needs to be accountability for Kevin Hart's Netflix roast.
1: Can I just say, we need more George Floyd jokes. More. If they really think that they're allowed to shut down comedians because of, remember, this is actually a joke that was made. This wasn't just like a mean thing that was said. It was actually a joke. It's threatening to kill a politician or something and then saying, I was kidding. No, this is an actual joke at a roast. George Floyd was a scumbag. George Floyd died of heart failure from fentanyl overdose. And we all have to sit here and pretend that this is somehow a referendum on race relations for the last 200 plus years or whatever. The whole thing is absurd. BLM is destructive. BLM has been wrong on everything. No respect whatsoever for the entity. No respect whatsoever for what it has, quote, done, accomplished, unless you think that a higher murder rate for the entire nation is something to brag about. So I'm glad that they're upset about this. Be upset.
0: Team, again, if we can

0: grab it, we'll play the joke. I would point out there were a lot of distasteful jokes, as one often hears, in the roast of Kevin Hart, including jokes at the expense of Pete Davidson's dad. Pete Davidson was one of the roasters.
1: Who died on 9/11.
0: Yeah, oh yeah. That's the joke about his dad dying on 9/11. Like,
1: he made a joke about that.
0: Yeah. They also made a joke about Charlie Kirk getting shot, which is far more recent. So again, roasts are awful, often cringeworthy humor. I tend to like them because I tend to like cringeworthy humor. I have a little bit of a dark sense of humor. I don't know what the consequences they want to be. And if you're saying, okay, that name sounds a little bit familiar, Tony Hinchcliffe was the roast comedian that they had at the Madison Square Garden.
1: He made the Puerto Rico joke that was going to cost Trump the election. No, it didn't.
0: Yeah, it was going to cost Trump huge support among Hispanic voters. I mean, it was like a week-long story that they ran with on Tony Hinchcliffe's Puerto Rico.
1: Total media astroturf on that one, though. We all knew that was not – that people weren't actually upset about it. It was preposterous. Well, Clay, I mean, quick, I mean, you haven't really weighed in on, like, why is George Floyd is sacred? You know, I've got some words that I can't say on radio about what I think about that.
0: Derek Chauvin was unjustly, first of all, let's play the joke so you guys can hear it for yourself. This was on Netflix. It's a Kevin Hart, roast. And this was Tony Hinchcliffe, who is the roasting comedian. Here is the joke. Listen.
2: You've done good though, Kevin. The black community is so proud of you right now. George Floyd is looking up at us all laughing so hard that he can't breathe.
0: All right, and Hinchcliffe a little bit stepped on the joke himself because he misread the joke a little bit. But the joke is that George Floyd is in hell, and he's looking up, laughing so hard, saying he can't breathe. Okay? Edgy joke, but a joke that I think is squarely within the bounds of roast-level humor, which is basically
1: let's revisit. We talk about history and fact and truth and how important it is. George Floyd was a career felon and drug addict who had, during a home invasion that he was a part of, pointed a loaded firearm at the belly of a pregnant woman and threatened to execute her and her unborn baby unless they shut up while he robbed their home.
0: Yes.
1: That's who the Democrats build murals to all across the country. That's who BLM thinks should be treated like a saint. He was not a good person. Okay? And he also did not die from police brutality. I know we're all supposed to sit here and go, oh my gosh. No.
0: Well, that's
1: true.
0: He
1: died of a fentanyl overdose.
0: That's where I was going to go. The data actually reflects that he did not die because a police member murdered him. I think Derek Chauvin
1: should be out of prison.
0: Yeah. But also that entire trial was held with the idea being, if he's not convicted, we're going to burn more things down.
1: Of course.
0: Right. I mean, the entire premise of that trial was, That basically you got to throw Derek Chauvin. And by the way, the other guys who were also convicted, who didn't even touch George Floyd, really were just standing off to the side. The whole premise was, if you don't convict Derek Chauvin, we'll riot even more and burn down even more of Minneapolis. So there's no way that jury felt like they had actual ability to weigh the evidence. It is, to me, beyond a shadow of a doubt that there was definitely, again, you look at that evidence, you look at the toxicology reports, there is a huge, huge amount of evidence that should have risen to reasonable doubt status, in my opinion, to keep that conviction from occurring. And even on appeal, I think if you look at the toxicology reports, it's far more likely that George Floyd was dying because of the toxic substances in his body. So I don't even think that's a controversial opinion at this point. But again, this all spirals out of the joke. And if you find yourself having press conferences to demand that jokes from roasts not be allowed, I think you're in a tough spot. Now, doesn't mean sometimes you cannot say, hey, I think that joke was in poor taste. I said this recently. Comedian Drewski put on whiteface and pretended to be Erica Kirk. And I think this whole treatment of Erica Kirk in the 7 months since her husband was brutally assassinated has been one of the most indefensible internet actions collectively that I've ever seen. If your husband gets murdered in cold blood.
1: Yeah, sorry. I didn't mean to interrupt you. Go ahead.
0: No, I should say, if your husband gets murdered in cold blood, even if you don't love the person, maybe just give a little bit of grace to the widow. I would just point that out. It's been 7 months.
1: I would also just point out that neither you nor I had been to a Turning Point event in, I don't know, a decade. So I was friendly with Charlie, but I didn't know him well, and I wasn't a part of anything that he was doing at Turning Point. And a lot of people really rode on Charlie's coattails for years at every Turning Point thing, always using Turning Point for their own everything else. They're all so pro Charlie, and they have not been willing to defend his grieving widow publicly while she is being maligned by lunatics.
0: Yeah.
1: And I think that says a lot about it. You can all figure out who the people are. A lot of people.
0: Neither one of us ever spoke at any of these Turning Point events. And Erica, and we're like, this is unacceptable that you would be treating her like that, in my opinion.
1: And there are people that, you know, every photo of Charlie, they're standing right next to him for the last decade. His widow was under assault by lunacy, and they don't have a word to say about it. It's really tells you a lot about some people's character. There you go. We're here. Like I said, I've never even met Erica. Neither has Clay.
0: I've never spoken at a Charlie event. I've met Erica a couple times just to shake hands.
1: Oh, sorry. You've met her. I haven't even met her.
0: Yeah. But so, I don't have any relationship with her.
1: We just know what's wrong. It's just horrible what people have been doing. So, but also we're not calling a press conference trying to get people thrown in prison for a joke. That's the other thing. This whole BLM thing is just, you know, so sensitive. Oh, George Floyd, please give me a break.
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8: Anthony Fauci His top advisor, 78-year-old David Morenz, has been charged with conspiracy against the United States. He was a senior advisor to Fauci from 2006 to 2022. He did business from a private email account. Gee, that sounds a little like Hillary, too, remember? And she got away with it. He was the liaison for tips on how to evade records requests. This guy got caught emailing the following as though he's kind of trying to be cagey. There's no worry about their freedom of information. I can either send stuff to Tony on his private email or hand it to him at work or at his house. He's too smart to let colleagues send him stuff that could cause trouble, unquote. How about this? He said, hey, I learned from our lady over there how to make emails disappear after I'm told that before the search starts. Plus, I deleted most of those earlier emails after sending them to Gmail. I said, you know, we should always communicate on Gmail because my email at NIH is known by freedom of information constantly, and I need to delete anything I don't want to have to see in the New York Times. He's describing how he should start using secret emails to hide something. Oh, my God. Well, sir, Judge, I think we're ready to reveal our verdict. He, of course, oversaw the grant to NIH. Oh, here we go again with the nonprofits, these NGO things. A nonprofit Manhattan-based company called EcoHealth Alliance ended up funneling U.S. taxpayer dollars to the Wuhan Institute of Virology for bat coronavirus research. And he hid the information, he hid the link, and he did it for Fauci so they could communicate in private and not get caught.
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0: Welcome back here to Clay and Buck. We told you we have some fantastic guests today on the program. And one of them, I believe, is he with us, guys? Do we have Jan? We do. We have Jan Jakelic with us now. And he has a phenomenal, really interesting, really troubling new book out that we want to talk to all of you about. And he is going to tell us about it right now. So, Jan, your book, Killed to Order, is about what exactly? I mean, it's the title is gripping. We just had this big visit with Trump and Xi Jinping. What is your book getting into?
1: Well, Communist China has what I call a killed to order. That's the title of the book, organ trafficking industry, which is something that's completely next level, very different from your run of the mill, also horrible, frankly, you know, organ trafficking on the black market, all that kind of thing. So, I mean, you've got this situation where someone can come in and pay 100 or 200 grand for a new heart, and they can get it in 2 weeks or less scheduled. I mean, and that, you know, that was actually a whistleblower we had back in 2006, 2005, that had a patient like this. He was a transplant surgeon from Israel. And this patient went and did this. And sort of the way you get to that is a whole kind of story that I'm happy to lay out for you and pretty quickly if you'd like.
2: No, yeah, 100%. When we come back, we will dive into this, but we wanted to give you a little bit of a tease of this story because it's kind of wild. It sounds like something that's out of sci-fi. Basically, there are adult humans that are being harvested their organs for others who have the money to be able to pay for it. Again, it sounds like something that would be sci-fi, and we'll get more details on this. It's a story that is crazy coming out of China in the wake of President Trump's state visit now being complete there. So we'll talk more about that with Jan when we come back. By the way, speaking of the way to go, go get some Crockett coffee. CrockettCoffee.com right now. Buck is drinking it. We've got a new mushroom blend. We've got light dark, light roast, medium roast, dark roast. We got organic. We got decaf. We got tons of gear. We're available in the Alamo now. Thousands and thousands of you have signed up. 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I am drinking it right now. 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And I keep drinking it during the course of the day because I absolutely love it. You will too.
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8: 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In addition, Consumer Reports found that shoppers can save more than 60% when they buy store brand ketchup rather than the name brand. They also found the biggest savings were at Costco, Aldi, and Walmart, all about 50% less than the store brand on average, while Whole Foods had the least savings. And according to Taste, many store brands taste just as good and sometimes even better than the name brand, according to Consumer Reports' test of 70 products across different categories. Saving you money, Hillary Barsky, Fox News.
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4: Anthony Fauci, his top advisor, 78-year-old David Morenz, has been charged with conspiracy against the United States. He was a senior advisor to Fauci from 2006 to 2022. He did business from a private email account. Gee, that sounds a little like Hillary, too, remember? And she got away with it. He was the liaison for tips on how to evade records requests. This guy got caught emailing the following as though he's trying to be cagey. There's no worry about their freedom of information. I can either send stuff to Tony on his private email or hand it to him at work or at his house. He's too smart to let colleagues send him stuff that could cause trouble. Unquote. How about this? He said, hey, I learned from our lady over there how to make emails disappear after I'm told that before the search starts. Plus, I deleted most of those earlier emails after sending them to Gmail. I said, you know, we should always communicate on Gmail because my email at NIH is known by Freedom of Information constantly, and I need to delete anything I don't want to have to see in the New York Times. He's describing how he should start using secret emails to hide something. Oh, my God. Well, sir, Judge, I think we're ready to reveal our verdict. He, of course, oversaw the grant to NIH. Oh, here we go again with the nonprofits, these NGO things. A nonprofit Manhattan-based company called EcoHealth Alliance ended up funneling U.S. taxpayer dollars to the Wuhan Institute of Virology for bat coronavirus research. And he hid the information, he hid the link, and he did it for Fauci so they could communicate in private and not get caught.
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10: In Graham, Washington, near Tacoma, four-legged lawnmowers care for the land surrounding a Pierce County Fire and Rescue Station.
11: Fire Station 96 is called the Goat House.
10: Jake Weigley, wildlife coordinator, says the goats that live at the station are great at eating through weeds, so firefighters don't have to spend their downtime with weed whackers.
11: Because the goats work for snacks and all the vegetation that's available here, it does save the taxpayers money because our crews are able to focus on training and responding to calls.
10: The goats' care is paid for by GoatFundMe fundraisers, but are their weed-eating efforts going to help prevent fires?
11: We're in a heightened level of awareness based on our snowpack and precipitation over the winter, but until fire season really gets started, we won't know how severe it will be.
10: And do the goats ever get to go on emergency calls?
11: If they were to find themselves at an emergency, no snacks would be safe.
10: Tick pause. Till NATO, Fox News.

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1: Welcome back in, Clay Travis, Buck Sexton Show. You just heard us talking about the book Killed to Order. Jan is with us right now, Chinese organ donation. And I just want to go back to this because, Jan, it says absolutely, it sounds absolutely insane. It sounds like something that would come out of science fiction. So what you were telling us as you went to break is in China, if you are wealthy enough, you can basically purchase any organs that you need that would be necessary for you to sustain life. In other words, if you have a kidney that is failing, right here in the United States, we have a huge organ donation list. Hopefully a lot of you are organ donors on your phones. But in China, you could just say, hey, I'm super rich. Go buy me a kidney, and even crazier, things like hearts.
2: So that's exactly right. So actually, let me lay out how it is very briefly in an ethical system like in the US, okay? If I need a new heart, I need to get it from a catastrophic accident. Someone has to, it's usually a car accident or a motorcycle accident, and then that person can't be completely dead. Once the circulation stops, the organs degrade really quickly. So they have to, it's this very particular type of accident. Maybe the person's head's crushed, but there's still a bit of circulation or something like that. And then our bodies also reject foreign things, right? Like organs as well. So we control for that by matching for blood type and histology, for tissue type. The size of the organ has to kind of match for the recipient as well. The point here is that it's the supply is a lot less than the demand, okay? That's the reality. So there's always a lot of desperate people out there that are want to get that organ. And this is where communist China comes in, okay? Because basically, here, as I mentioned, right, you can actually get, and this, we've had multiple examples of this, the organs being procured within days, if not weeks. And so let me give you a little bit of context, okay? China has this history. It's a unique situation to China. China has this history of creating what are called black classes, okay, over decades. The first one of them were landowners. So they wanted to, they became, you know, the Communist Party seized power. They wanted to take those people's land. So they had to kind of convince the population that this is somehow okay to do that, right? So they pushed this mass dehumanizing propaganda through the system. Actually, very similar talking points to what you would have heard in 1930s in Germany, the Nazi propaganda, okay? Basically make these people dangerous, kind of pariahs beneath you, all of that. And now it kind of activates this quirk in our psychology, in human psychology, that you can kind of accept bad things being done to people. And for some people, they may even sort of participate in that, okay? They have this long history of doing this. And even now with these advanced media tools, it's even more powerful. In 1999, the Chinese Communist Party created its newest black class. It turned on this group called Falun Gong practitioners, okay? This was 70 to 100 million people. One in 13 Chinese were doing this slow motion exercise practice, living truthfulness, compassion, forbearance, these kind of principles, okay? But it was very unusual. This is what sets up this unique circumstance where you can get this kill to order. It wasn't structured. It was like, there's no roster in it. There's no hierarchy. There's no worship, even though there's kind of a deep spirituality. Like you're not joining anything. People are very self-directed. Okay. And the regime discovered there's more people doing this than Communist Party members. They turn on them. They turn them into a black class. But kind of for the first time in history, it turns out that these people are not re-educating easily, right? When you make a black class, you're not kind of killing everybody or something like that. You just need them to confess their sins. The land, you know, I was wrong to be a landowner. You guys deserve it. Whatever they want to make you say. The Falun Gong were not going to accept being called evil and all these kinds of things. So they incarcerated huge amounts of them. There was this kind of unwritten rule in those prisons that torture of these people would be considered suicide. In other words, you can work on them as far as you need to break them, but because they wouldn't break easily. And this is what set up Kill to Order, because now what they did is they started blood typing, tissue typing, and organ scanning these people. They created a database of all of these vitals. Remember the stuff that I talked about earlier, what you need in this ethical transplantation system. So now if I'm the wealthy transplant, tourist, I could even be from America, this has happened, from Germany, from many countries, and of course, mostly it'll be from within China. There's actually someone in the database because there's so many people incarcerated, so many people in this database. There's a person that's been pre-matched for me. And the moment I make that transaction, I pay that money, that person can be shipped and killed to order. That's the reason that's the name of my book. So this is a very extreme thing. And like you said, it's like science fiction. In the early years, it was hard for me to even talk to people about this. People would literally clue out in the middle of conversations. It's just so horrifying, right?
3: Speaking to Jan Jekalik and Jekalik rather, and his book is Killed to Order. Can you just, for anybody who's skeptical about this, and I think anyone who has a familiarity with how things operate in China actually believes that this could very well be happening, but to people who maybe are just like, hold on a second, just what are the sources, I mean, what are the ways that you could convince a skeptic that this is going on? Like, what are the sources that you draw upon? Where else has this been either written about or research been done on this? Because it is so horrific that it feels hard to imagine that this is going on in the second most powerful country in the world, and that the leadership of that country is not only aware of it, but directly benefiting from it. I mean, it sounds like Xi Jinping might have somebody else's liver.
2: 100%. So there's, as one of the researchers of this, David Matus, actually, he helped hunt down the last Nazi war criminal hiding in Canada. He calls it an evil yet to be seen on this planet. And he also says that the problem with this situation, there's too much evidence and not enough. But let me give you a few lines of evidence, right? Some of it was literally people would call in the early days until they figured out we were doing that. People would call the Chinese hospitals and say, how quick can I get an organ? I've got the money. Do you have Falun Gong organs? And we have recordings of people saying, yes, absolutely. And it would come in 2 weeks. We'll set you up. Okay. So that the problem partially also is the moment that you do that, right, then you very quickly the word spreads and there aren't people answering the phone like that anymore. Another piece of evidence, there was literally ads. The ads would list prices online, okay? Of course, when we publicized this, they also went underground. But we have, of course, archives of this, both the wait times under 2 weeks and the price lists, okay? So that's just to give you a starting point. There's a whole tribunal that was held 2019 to 2020. Sir Jeffrey Neis, who had prosecuted Slobodan Milosevic back in the day, he held this international tribunal, put all the evidence together, okay? So there's actually, if you want to check out chinatribunal.com and look at the body of evidence that exists there. But let me give you one example, okay? There's a paper in the American Journal of Transplantation from just a few years back. What the authors did was they thought to themselves, we know that this kill to order is the standard way, that this is just how the system in China works. I wonder if it's gotten so normalized, because remember, this has been happening now for 26 odd years, right? So I wonder if it's so normalized that they're actually writing into the scientific methods of their publicly available peer-reviewed research papers that they've killed people to order, okay? So what they looked at about 2,000 papers of the Chinese scientific transplant literature, and they found 71 instances, and these were very stringent criteria. I actually think the number is much higher than this, but given the most stringent criteria, okay, they found 70 studies where the dead donor rule was very clearly violated. In other words, the person was killed by having their organs removed. They had actually written that into their scientific peer-reviewed research methods in their paper.
4: So, yeah, this is kind of crazy stuff. How much more expansive do you think it could become? And one of the challenges of, I know this because I've done a few cases related to it, and I'm sure some people, unfortunately, have had to deal with it themselves. Sometimes organ donation doesn't take, right? You have somebody who doesn't take a kidney or they don't take, I mean, this is really kind of dark stuff. How prevalent do we think it really is? I mean, it doesn't surprise me that the leader of China could do this because obviously he's an authoritarian. If Putin wanted somebody's kidney, it wouldn't surprise me if they just took it in Russia. But how commonplace do we think this actually is right now?
2: So I testified in front of the Congressional Executive Commission on China yesterday, and with me up there was Ethan Gutman, one of the hero researchers of this whole thing. He's written a number of his own books. One was called The Slaughter on the sort of development of the system. Another one's called The Xinjiang Procedure. By the way, people not having done anything, really, like the international community really didn't respond to this for a great number of years. So by 2015, starting around 2000, we get this geometric growth of transplant hospitals based on the Falun Gong incarceration. By 2015 and 2016, the regime turns on another group, the Uyghur Muslims, okay? And they're in a very isolated region in the northwest of China. They dehumanized them. They incarcerated a million of them and started working on them. And then they even started taking these vitals in people's homes. Okay, so they added the second group. Now, going back to your question, okay, it's the estimate that Ethan offered. Okay, he offered an estimate of what's happening in Xinjiang now. But the overall estimate that he offered is about 60 to 100,000 transplants annually. Okay? 60 to 100,000 transplants. And we estimate it's about a $9 billion annual industry. Okay? Now remember, in America, we had the record number of transplants last year. That was 40,000. Okay? So there's always this big, big supply limitation in the transplant community in general. So, and people have come to know now, people that have these very loose morals that are, you know, don't want to know where the organ came from or are happy to take an organ that someone was killed for, they know they can go to China to do that. And from what we know, we have examples of people from all over the world having done it.
4: This is a crazy story. We appreciate the time. If people are interested in more, how do they find it?
2: So thank you for asking that. Okay, killtoorder.com, that's the short link to the Amazon link. And I would love it if you got the book. You might be skeptical. Listen, I got hit over the head by the evidence back in 2006. I didn't want to believe it was true then. Okay, but check it out for yourself. I have a whole chapter dedicated to the evidence. And also what we can do. One of the big issues, just super quickly, is our own complicity. We've trained some of these transplant surgeons, and there's all sorts of other ways that we're kind of involved that we should stop. And that was part of the testimony the other day, right, that we're basically talking about trying to have legislation and executive action to basically at least cut into this a little bit, because it's a crime against humanity and we shouldn't be a party to it in any way.
4: Amen. Thank you for the time today.
3: Hey, Jan, great work. This is fascinating stuff, by the way, man. I remember when I talked to you about it when I saw you in DC, it's like, we got to have him on, Clay. I mean, it's horrible, but it's important. You know, it's, people got to know about this. Sorry. Thank you, Jan.
2: No, and I wanted to say thank you guys for taking this on. It means the world to me. It's, you know, 20 years of work, and, you know, finally people really want to know, from my heart to yours.
4: Thank you.
3: Thank you.
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10: 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Take a pause. Joel Nadeau, Fox News.
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9: Anthony Fauci, his top advisor, 78-year-old David Morenz, has been charged with conspiracy against the United States. He was a senior advisor to Fauci from 2006 to 2022. He did business from a private email account. Gee, that sounds a little like Hillary, too, remember? And she got away with it. He was the liaison for tips on how to evade records requests. This guy got caught emailing the following as though he's kind of trying to be cagey. There's no worry about their freedom of information. I can either send stuff to Tony on his private email or hand it to him at work or at his house. He's too smart to let colleagues send him stuff that could cause trouble, unquote. How about this? He said, hey, I learned from our lady over there how to make emails disappear after I'm told that before the search starts. Plus, I deleted most of those earlier emails after sending them to Gmail. I said, you know, we should always communicate on Gmail because my email at NIH is known by Freedom of Information constantly, and I need to delete anything I don't want to have to see in the New York Times. He's describing how he should start using secret emails to hide something. Oh, my God. Well, sir, Judge, I think we're ready to reveal our verdict. He, of course, oversaw the grant to NIH. Oh, here we go again with the nonprofits, these NGO things. A nonprofit Manhattan-based company called EcoHealth Alliance ended up funneling U.S. taxpayer dollars to the Wuhan Institute of Virology for bat coronavirus research. And he hid the information, he hid the link, and he did it for Fauci so they could communicate in private and not get caught.
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0: Welcome back in here to Clay and Buck. 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There you go. Signed books. Signed by mine own hand. There you go. Exciting stuff. Let's get to, and become a new subscriber to Crockett Coffee because it's the best coffee you get anywhere. Wow, we have so many talkbacks. Hey, Mike in Milwaukee.
1: Hey, Clay and Buck, here's the deal. 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You pay your bills with your paycheck, and that's what's wrong. We don't. It's not that we don't feel it. We don't see it. Our paychecks do not grow in accordance with the cost of living and inflation. So we're backwards on our monthly budgets, and that's the problem.
2: So this is actually significant. Over the last 3 years, paychecks have outpaced inflation. But inflation was so bad in 2022 and for much of the Biden regime that paychecks did not surpass inflation. And I would argue, Mike's comment is actually an incredibly astute one. I would argue the most significant data point out there is, are paychecks outpacing inflation? Because that's how people legitimately get more money in their pocket. Most recently, in the data that just came out, that was not true because the price of oil and gas has gone up. This was the first time in the Trump era, I believe, the first monthly reading where wages did not outpace inflation. So, again, that is the biggest challenge. Mike is hitting on it. I would say, again, lots of people, it does matter significantly if you're.
0: But he's right on the perception. He's right on the perception. I see what he's saying. I think that's correct. And perception matters a lot in politics. B. John from Ohio.
3: Hey, you know, those Taiwanese are pretty petite people. And if Buck's feet look anything like his humongous head, I'm sure that would be considered very weird to them. Comprende?
0: Well, John, hurtful. But funny. I'll give you that. Hurtful but funny.
2: That's like a roast.
0: I'll take it.
2: Yesterday's program or the day before where you said that the Taiwanese were making fun of your feet?
0: Well, I only knew this because they were saying it in front of Steve Yates, who speaks Mandarin, and he was like, oh, Buck, they think your feet are weird. And it is true. I actually have a broken fifth metatarsal called the Jones fracture that never healed properly from when I was in high school. So I have a weird bump. That's like basically a bone sticking out on the side of my foot. That's what they were noticing. Yeah. It's weird. I know. They were right. The Taiwanese ladies were not incorrect. And they also had a name. They called me Godzilla Head, which was, I made that part up.
2: That is very funny. You should get that foot fixed. Is that a serious surgery to get it fixed?
0: Yeah. You got to get a screw. They basically have to like re-break and then they have to put a screw into it.
2: Oh, it's like a lot of what athletes have to deal with.
0: Yeah. Foot and ankle surgeries are very, you know, kind of caveman era compared to knee and hip. Knee and hip stuff, because of all the old people, they've really gotten those down. Ankle and foot is, I don't know. If we have like a world-class ankle foot surgeon, reach out to the show. Maybe you can help me out here. We got a whole lot more talkbacks. We got Katie Zachariah. The gentleman in the audience have asked, where's Katie? And I said, she will come on and talk about politics in California. So there we are.
2: Yeah, L.A. mayor's race and also what's going on in the primary season. How is that all shaken out? They just had the final California debate yesterday. Ballots are out. Votes are starting to come in. We'll discuss next.
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7: As the U.S. expects China to commit to billions in U.S. goods, lawmakers and auto industry execs are urging the Trump administration to continue to ban Chinese vehicles in the U.S., fearing, some say, the president could lift the ban that includes a 100% tariff on them, making it impossible for manufacturers to import and resell Chinese vehicles. U.S. Trade Rep Jamison Greer, who was with the president recently in China, saying there are no plans to amend the Connect car rule that restricts the importation and sale of vehicle connectivity systems and automated driving systems that are linked to foreign adversaries. Commerce Secretary Howard Lutnick has also ruled out Chinese investments in the U.S. auto sector, suggesting the president wouldn't allow it. That is a new bipartisan bill has also been introduced aimed at expanding restrictions on Chinese cars in the U.S. That's Fox Wheels. I'm Jeff Manasso, Fox News.
4: And now, Deep Thoughts with Neil Bortz.
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9: 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It is Sunday, the 24th of May, 2026. I am Greg Jordan, and this is Community Focus. The views expressed on this broadcast are not necessarily those of WCNN, WFOM, or WIFN. I thank you for joining me this Sunday morning. We are in the midst of the Memorial Day holiday weekend, the unofficial start to summer. And with that,
10: in the nation, there's over 3,800 deaths annually that involve in CMV crashes. These are numbers that are unacceptable, you know, for our motoring public. We're out looking to make positive of distracted driving, aggressive behaviors, of any kind of unsafe traffic act that could create a crash. We also are looking for aggressive turning, stopping, tailgating, following too closely, speeding. We'd like to ask that you please slow down, pay attention to the roadway. Don't drive distracted.
11: Do you hear that? 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

Okay, so the CIA employee is testifying, and this is a really big deal, okay? Fauci, wait a minute, we have proof now, and we have somebody verifying Fauci influenced the CIA intelligence report and said, you know, downplay the virus thing came from a lab in China. Why would he do that? That verifies absolutely everything we've already known. This is a really big deal. Then we start talking about missing files and conflicting testimony and the experts who have reversed themselves and the agencies who suddenly can't find documents.

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0: Let me go to Witcher. Cut three? No, cut two. This is Jamie Raskin trying to grill a 16-year-old high school student who is going in and saying, look, at my school they were handing out Korans and all kinds of things about Islam. They didn't get permission from the school. There was no notification, anything else. I couldn't have done that with my Republican club, let alone I couldn't have handed out Bibles and, you know, rosary beads or whatever, you know, at this school event. I just want, you know, equal justice here. Then Jamie Raskin gets a hold of this 16-year-old kid. Listen to this.
2: Is there anybody on the panel who thinks that we need a special law addressing any particular religious population, whether it's the Muslim, the Christian, the Jewish, the Hindu, the Mormon, or what have you? Or are we just saying that everybody should be held to secular law in America? And I'm happy to open it up to anybody. Mr. Hunter Lopez.
3: Thank you, Congressman, for the question. I think that you keep referring to a secular law. I think it's important to point out, I believe it was 56 of the 57 Declaration of Independence signers were Bible-believing, church-attending Christians. I believe it was the first original 13 colonies that required a declaration of faith. So I'm not acknowledging that.
2: Oh, well, wait a second. Now you're traversing my territory now, Mr. Hunter Lopez. Stop. You brought it up.
0: Listen to him. Listen to what he's doing. He's now making it about the kid and what he just said. Okay? You could say, okay, well, I disagree with it, but what's your point, sir? And no. Now he's picking a fight with this kid. Go ahead.
2: Are you aware that the Constitution of the United States does not establish a religion? It forbids the establishment of religion. Are you aware that it doesn't mention God?
3: So the Declaration of Independence mentions God four times. But what I was going to say—
2: Is the Declaration of Independence law?
3: So Declaration of Independence was declaring our independence from the tyranny of England.
2: Yeah.
3: But what I was trying to finish is that I'm not, suggesting that we need to go back to taking— tests or saying that you have to acknowledge.
2: By the way, do you know that Thomas Jefferson was denounced as an infidel who wrote the Declaration of Independence?
0: Okay, now he comes in
2: because
0: you know that
2: he didn't
0: John
2: believe
0: Adams
2: in the establishment of religion, and he
0: you
2: and Madison
0: that?
2: Were emphatic
0: Dumb
2: about separating church and state. That's the whole glory of our constitutional design in our history.
0: Stop. Here's what I wanted to do. Here's what I wanted to do. What are we arguing about here? If you just joined this, what the hell are they even arguing? They are one is a 16-year-old kid who, by the way, I think is handling himself brilliantly. 16-year-old kid in a situation that way beyond his years, and a, 50-year-old dirtbag who is very comfortable in prosecuting and persecuting people. But what are they even talking about? What are they even talking about? Now they're arguing about, did you know that Thomas Jefferson was called an infidel? Did you know that? Are you aware that there is no such thing as an establishment of a religion in our Constitution? What are you talking about? The whole point of this is fairness. We think that the Christians and the Republicans should be treated exactly the same as everybody else, and that includes the Islamists. Who are handing out, you know, hey, Sharia law is neat pamphlets. That's what you're talking about. But again, nobody really wants to find the truth, do you, Jamie?
4: Glenn Beck will be back.
0: Picture this. 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
9: Anthony Fauci, his top advisor, 78-year-old David Morenz, has been charged with conspiracy against the United States. He was a senior advisor to Fauci from 2006 to 2022. He did business from a private email account. Gee, that sounds a little like Hillary, too, remember? And she got away with it. He was the liaison for tips on how to evade records requests. This guy got caught emailing the following, as though he's kind of trying to be cagey. There's no worry about the freedom of information. I can either send stuff to Tony on his private email or hand it to him at work or at his house. He's too smart to let colleagues send him stuff that could cause trouble. Unquote. How about this? He said, hey, I learned from our lady over there how to make emails disappear after I'm told that before the search starts. Plus, I deleted most of those earlier emails after sending them to Gmail. I said, you know, we should always communicate on Gmail because my email at NIH is known by freedom of information constantly, and I need to delete anything I don't want to have to see
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11: He's describing how he should start using secret emails to hide something. Oh, my God. Well, sir, Judge, I think we're ready to reveal our verdict. He, of course, oversaw the grant to NIH. Oh, here we go again with the nonprofits, these NGO things. A nonprofit Manhattan-based company called EcoHealth Alliance ended up funneling U.S. taxpayer dollars to the Wuhan Institute of Virology for bat coronavirus research. And he hid the information, he hid the link, and he did it for Fauci so they could communicate in private and not get caught.
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13: 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Green flag in the air. 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
14: Green and white checkered flag goes in the air from the left hand of chief starter Brett Dalton, and Ross Chastain will win stage number 1.
13: Battle for the lead heads for the S's.
15: SVG spent most of the opening stage all by himself, but he is being closely escorted up through the S's this time around. Less than a car length back to the Red Bull Chevrolet in Connersville.
14: Bring the field through turn number 7, back to the front straightaway. Green and white checkered flag is in the air, and Shane Van Gisbergen will pick up the stage win.
16: Here comes Shane Van Gisbergen to the inside of Ty Gibbs for the top spot through the inner loop. New race leader Shane Van Gisbergen to the point in turn 5 and immediately drives away from Gibbs at the front of the field.
14: Up onto the straightaway. Checkered flag in the air. Shane Van Gisbergen rolls a perfect game and wins the Go Bowling at the Glen.
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2: So how do you save it?
3: Well, we need a Trump-style revolution in Britain. That's what we need. But we need it to last, and that's what you've been saying about President Trump. You need to win in the midterms. You need to win in 2028.
4: I think he told me before he won this last time, he said, Glenn, we need 12 years to stomp this out. We need 12 solid years of the same policies and we can stomp it out. Anything less, it won't work.
3: I think that's true. But if you look how long the left have been working on this, they've been working since the 60s. They started in the universities. They infiltrated teaching unions. They were been working on this, and they're like cockroaches. They're very, very hard to take out, and they are very, very dedicated to pursuing their cause, which is ultimately Marxism. Mm-hmm. Yeah, that's what they're dedicated to. So I don't think this is, I think that we can change things within a decade, but I don't think we won the battle forever.
4: Yeah.
3: And even if you managed to change the government, you still got the culture in society. And the fact is, the culture now in Britain, the elite culture venerates, you know, transgender ideology over the family. It venerates, you know, supporting illegal migrants over British patriots. You know, that's the problem. The whole value system has been changed by the left. So yes, we have to take over the deep state. We have to completely change the way we run the government. We have to get new politicians in. But it's a bigger battle than that for me. It's a battle about what we actually see as right and wrong in our countries.
4: Right. But you're also polite. You're also very polite. And you have this, I mean,
3: not sure
4: you make
3: it's what
4: people,
3: the Americans said in 1776.
4: I know, but you have this way of making people from the Carolinas look rude. And that's hard to do. We're open. We say what we mean what we say. We're not afraid to protest everything else. Do the Brits have it in them to stand up and be loud and like, no, this is what we want?
3: I do believe we have it in us. And if you look at our history, we have successfully reasserted ourselves at various points in history. And the Brits are known for being quiet for quite a long time and then getting to boiling point.
4: Yeah.
3: And we are getting close to boiling point in this country. This is why there was the frustration expressed in the recent elections, is why people voted for Brexit. People are desperate for change. I think, though, that America has very strong political movements like the Tea Party movement, the MAGA movement, and we need more of that in Britain. It's why I'm establishing CPAC in Britain this summer, is to try and bring people together so they're not just thinking their only job is to vote. They actually have to mobilize and put pressure on institutions and politicians and change the debate, because we are still in such a left-wing media bubble in this country that,
4: oh my gosh, you know, we need relentless.
3: To, but it is not a reflection of what the average person thinks, but people are afraid to say what they think because they think they're the only one, or they even think they might be arrested. So we need more of that movement, which is something that exists between the individual voters and the political space. We need more people actually active in that. And I think that's what America has done. And you have organizations like the NRA, and you have the Maha people, you know, mm-hmm. those kind of political movements mm-hmm. who really force change. We need that as well.
4: We're with Liz Truss. Do you mind staying a few more minutes?
3: Be delighted.
4: Okay, because I want to talk to you about what's happening in China with the president. A lot of people are upset because he's being nice to the president of China, which I think is good strategy myself. But I'd love to hear your thoughts on that and this big rally that is happening. All this and more coming up.
2: Glenn Beck. We'll be back.
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14: Anthony Fauci, his top advisor, 78-year-old David Morenz, has been charged with conspiracy against the United States. He was a senior advisor to Fauci from 2006 to 2022. He did business from a private email account. Gee, that sounds a little like Hillary, too, remember? And she got away with it. He was the liaison for tips on how to evade records requests. This guy got caught emailing the following, as though he's kind of trying to be cagey. There's no worry about their freedom of information. I can either send stuff to Tony on his private email or hand it to him at work or at his house. He's too smart to let colleagues send him stuff that could cause trouble. Unquote. How about this? He said, hey, I learned from our lady over there how to make emails disappear after I'm told that before the search starts. Plus, I deleted most of those earlier emails after sending them to Gmail. I said, you know, we should always communicate on Gmail because my email at NIH is known by Freedom of Information constantly, and I need to delete anything I don't want to have to see it.
6: the New York Times.
15: He's describing how he should start using secret emails to hide something. Oh, my God. Well, sir. Judge, I think we're ready to reveal our verdict. He, of course, oversaw the grant to NIH. Oh, here we go again with the nonprofits, these NGO things. A nonprofit Manhattan-based company called EcoHealth Alliance ended up funneling U.S. taxpayer dollars to the Wuhan Institute of Virology for bat coronavirus research. And he hid the information, he hid the link, and he did it for Fauci so they could communicate in private and not get caught.
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16: To the left of Kennesaw on a map, if that helps.
17: To the left of Kennesaw, okay.
16: Would that be west of Kennesaw you're trying to tell me?
18: This way I'm pointing. So.
17: Okay, this way that I'm pointing.
4: I guess east and west is very difficult for people these days. It's to the left of Kennesaw.
17: Have you ever...
4: You mean to the west?
17: Yeah. Have you ever looked at a map before? Aw, man. It's to the left of Kennesaw.
4: Can't tell you how many times I've said that to my wife. Just go south on 400, exit, and head east. And she's like, what is... What do you mean?
18: Exactly. Tell them to turn right next time.
17: That's right. And right then she'll east. Know exactly.
4: No, that would not be to the right when you're heading south.
17: Yeah. Fine, just let it go. I won't embarrass him anymore, man. It's not time to pile on the child. You know? Sorry, man. You'll get it. You'll get it. You'll get it. It's fine. Go home, tell your daddy.
4: I turned right like you said. No, you didn't.
17: But, yeah, go home, tell your daddy you don't know how to read that. And then tell me how to change a tire. And he's going to feel like the biggest disappointment ever.
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19: Talking to Greg Dozal here on the Morning Extra. I would put everything that we talked about under the umbrella of the moment in history that we are in, which I think is that we are in a fight to save Western civilization. And there are people that want to overthrow the West. There are countries that want to overthrow the West. It's not just China. There are a number of other countries. I believe that we save the West by saving America. But if you think about it, we save America by saving Georgia, because Georgia has become ground zero for the fight for the White House, the fight for the United States Senate. I think that we saved Georgia by saving the American dream right here.
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2: Hello, America. I want to talk to you about real issues, the real things that we should be talking about that no one is talking about. And I mean literally no one is talking about. And if we could break through on this one thing, we could solve our problems in America. And I'm just dumb enough to think it could happen. I'm just naive enough. I'm just optimistic enough to believe that we're actually still good Americans. And I'll talk about that here in just 60 seconds. 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I want you to look at everything that is happening right now. You just go on to X or whatever and scroll down. You scroll on your phone, turn on the TV, listen to the noise that you're hearing, maybe even in your own offices. You will hear labels being thrown around all the time. Fascist, traitor, threat to democracy, radical, yada, yada, yada. And it is a really strange way to run a country, especially in a country that was built on argument and free speech. That's what built us. People on the left will say it was revolution. No, it's a very different kind of revolution. Our Declaration of Independence is what made our revolution work, where every other revolution in the history of man ends poorly. This one ended with the people who started it because they had a very clear vision of what they were trying to build. Okay? And we're sitting here arguing about things that, you know, we don't, neither side, I don't believe that either side of the average American believe in some of these things, okay? We should be laying our cards face up on the table and say, this is what I believe, this is what it costs, this is why it's worth it. And argue about that. You strip all the names and the labels off of it. The truth is, we have real disagreements, serious disagreements. The country is in bad shape. Okay? But the question now is, do we want it to come apart? Do we still believe that it's worth saving? I am maybe perhaps too naive, but I happen to believe that most Democrats do not get up in the morning and say, I just want capitalism dead. I want the president dead. I want a dictatorship. I'd rather.

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0: Hey, you don't want to miss the newest episode of the American Story podcast series. This is episode 7, Gambles and Glory, Washington and the Revolutionary War. If you're like most Americans, you really haven't looked at the Revolutionary War maybe since school, or maybe never learned much about it in the first place. This episode is going to be an eye-opening experience, from practical sense logistically to the American colonies having no business to take on the world's most powerful military and navy at the time. The underdog doesn't quite do it justice. By December 1776, the revolution was on life support. It was almost over. But then George Washington risked everything on a daring attack on Christmas. That mission, plus Valley Forge, Benedict Arnold's betrayal, and the unlikely spy that fueled the American victory at Yorktown. It's all here in the epic story of America's brutal fight for independence. 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
10: Anthony Fauci, his top advisor, 78-year-old David Morenz, has been charged with conspiracy against the United States. He was a senior advisor to Fauci from 2006 to 2022. He did business from a private email account. Gee, that sounds a little like Hillary, too, remember? And she got away with it. He was the liaison for tips on how to evade records requests. This guy got caught emailing the following as though he's kind of trying to be cagey. There's no worry about the freedom of information. I can either send stuff to Tony on his private email or hand it to him at work or at his house. He's too smart to let colleagues send him stuff that could cause trouble. Unquote. How about this? He said, hey, I learned from our lady over there how to make emails disappear after I'm told that before the search starts. Plus, I deleted most of those earlier emails after sending them to Gmail. I said, you know, we should always communicate on Gmail because my email at NIH is known by Freedom of Information constantly, and I need to delete anything I don't want to have to see in the New York Times. He's describing how he should start using secret emails to hide something. Oh, my God. Well, sir, Judge, I think we're ready to reveal our verdict. He, of course, oversaw the grant to NIH. Oh, here we go again with the nonprofits, these NGO things. A nonprofit Manhattan-based company called EcoHealth Alliance ended up funneling U.S. taxpayer dollars to the Wuhan Institute of Virology for bat coronavirus research. And he hid the information, he hid the link, and he did it for Fauci so they could communicate in private and not get caught.
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11: 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In addition, Consumer Reports found that shoppers can save more than 60% when they buy store brand ketchup rather than the name brand. They also found the biggest savings were at Costco, Aldi, and Walmart, all about 50% less than the store brand on average, while Whole Foods had the least savings. And according to Taste, many store brands taste just as good and sometimes even better than the name brand, according to Consumer Reports' test of 70 products across different categories. Saving you money, Hillary Barsky, Fox News. Saving you money, I'm Hillary Barsky. Canceled or delayed flights can cost travelers a lot of dough, and getting an airline to pay you back for expenses isn't impossible, but it involves a lot of work. Airline passengers have very few rights, according to Paul Hudson, president of Flyers Rights. Customers are entitled to a refund if a flight is canceled for any reason or significantly delayed, and they opt not to travel, according to the Transportation Department. This policy extends to non-refundable tickets, but the DOT makes that determination on a case-by-case basis. While airlines are required to provide refunds in these circumstances if requested, they aren't barred from offering other ways to correct the situation and often offer a passenger the opportunity to rebook on another flight or a voucher or credit for future travel. In these situations, customers will need to speak with an airline representative and ask for an involuntary refund. And not all customer service reps will be familiar with this term, but Hudson says it could be magic words for a quick refund. Saving you money, Hillary Barsky, Fox News.

0: I'm going to skip sharing current events this week because I really want to jump into this topic, and I want to dedicate majority, if not all, of this show to really talking about what's happening in China and in giving you some information that I have found. So I'm going to break that down. You know, I spent some time doing a lot of research on this because I started listening to a lot of my independent media as far as other individuals who are on the ground doing some grassroots work. And I found this topic to be quite interesting. And the reason why is because it's growing legs. I think people are talking about this from several different angles. And that's something that I think is extremely, extremely important. So I found a independent media personality who is spilling all the juicy tea, who's giving us all the information. She is definitely on the ground, and she made a good point. She's from China, and she's an expert in finance. She was stating how there were people who were giving her information and feeding her information from China because they're concerned about feeding it to America, mainstream media. So they were just a little concerned about that, and not just China, but they're just affiliates of our mainstream media that's kind of all around the world. She's someone they felt they can trust, and I'm glad I found her because she gave me a lot of insight. She shared with us some of the strategies that China is probably planning to use, or we may see rolled out while we're watching them fight back on the tariffs that President Trump is putting on them. So we're going to talk about that. I'm going to break all that down. And then lastly, I want to close by discussing the fact that we are in a full-blown economic war, which means that we need to prepare. It means that, you know, there may be backlash. Anytime any country goes into war of any sort, we as people need to make sure that we are prepared, that we are doing things now during the quiet period so that when things rev up, should they rev up, we are not thrown or caught off guard. So we're going to talk about all of that on this show. So let's get started. So the other day I woke up to a plethora of short clips of Americans praising China's response to our tariffs. And what was the response? In true China propaganda fashion, they came and started targeting Americans and targeting us in the worst way. And they did it through exposing how American brands that are made in China are also sold in America for higher rates. Take a listen.
1: As there's a tag saying made in China, the bag can never be luxury. However, in fact, more than 80% of the luxury bags in the world are made in China. But those luxury brands just won't acknowledge that. They take almost finished bags from China factories back to their own factories and just do the repackaging and logo installing, something like that. That way, the bags will appear at their boutiques as made in Italy or made in France. You know, those sophisticated European countries which make you feel mysterious, royal, and thus luxury. Now, close your eyes. Let's just do a little, very easy experiment in your head, okay? Imagine that you have an Hermes bag, and suddenly the label on it changed from made in France into made in China, while everything else, like leathers, zippers, and hardware, remain the same. So you suddenly feel that your bag is not as luxury as before. If you do, that means you have been misled and poisoned by the market campaign of those luxury brands for too long. Welcome to the real world. Now you see, those bags are made in China by our intelligent and diligent Chinese artisans. Let's not be poisoned and misled by the market campaign any longer and be a real person. Buy a bag from us, from our factory in China. See the real world for yourself.
0: When I heard this video and I started listening to him, and I found a bunch of other videos that he was doing just because I wanted to make sure that I was really paying attention, something stood out to me. First of all, that he's really capitalizing on the fact that America, we are consumers, and he's capitalizing on the fact that we probably don't know

0: just how much of a consumer we are. We live in a different type of government, a different type of society than Chinese people. I see that they're really highlighting the fact that Americans are consumers and only consumers in a lot of ways. And then they're doing it with clothing and material things, which obviously is going to catch the eye of most Americans. And they typically target people who are in the lower to middle class, those who are not necessarily involved in our economic process. Those who are primarily consumers, mainly because of the fact that they just have not gotten to the space where they're now producers. So something else I found interesting is that they were presenting this information as if it's brand new. If you understand capitalism, then you know that there are so many factors that go into play as it relates to pricing and cost. And so most of us already knew that this was happening, which is why I know a lot of women who will travel all the way to Italy to get their leather or get their certain products because they know that it's cheaper there and our dollar goes further there. So that's already something that was a red flag to me, is that I'm like, man, there's a lot of people who did not know that this was happening. Something else is that we have to be careful about the dangers of propaganda, because what China's doing by saying things, which I've heard in other videos where he as well as others would say things along the lines of, oh, America, you know, this is not us. This is your capitalism. I saw another video where a Chinese man was saying something along the lines of, you know, none of our homeless are living on the streets. All of our homeless are housed. And so they're really trying to hit us in these pain points, thinking that that will somehow turn the people within against the government. But you have to ask yourself, why? What is their motive? Like, why does it benefit China to turn us against ourselves? So this whole concept of your country is bad and my country is good, yet no one is in China is addressing the sweatshops. So now they want to talk about sweatshops. No one's addressing the Uyghurs. Now they want to talk about persecution. No. Until I see it being addressed in your country, do not come into America trying to tell us what's going on in our country. The fact of the matter is they are under communism. Their people can't even lobby their government while they're advocating for us to lobby our government. So that was something else that stood out to me. There is a cultural perception that China has there's a cultural perception that China has as it relates to America. And that's something else that we're going to have to address at some point. So I think what we're seeing here, I do not want people to get caught up in what the emotionalism that's coming out of China right now, because clearly they're upset. And I'm going to tell you exactly why they're upset. But before that, you need to know the history of the United States and China. The US and China were allies in trade at one point, and we were both benefiting from economic cooperation. However, there was a rise of concerns that came up, and these concerns were around unfair practices like the intellectual property theft, which China continues to do. It's still our intellectual property. However, I'm sure they think that we're doing the same, but I know that we know that they're stealing ours. Currency manipulation that tipped the scales in the favor of China. So that was some of the concerns that particularly Republicans and conservatives raised as it relates to this relationship between the United States and China. So that obviously caused tensions, national security issues that really took the main stage. China's military and assertiveness in the South China Sea and its alliance with adversaries like Russia and North Korea also pose a threat to us. And we're going to talk a little bit about that. That alliance is going to come up again later on. There were human rights concerns as it relates to how they were handling things, their oppressive conditions in China. Ultimately, Tensions rose, and now the relationship between us and China is really like a love-hate relationship. We almost have to interact with them due to certain reasons because of the economy and our and the fact that they are major exports, which is imports into America. So let's talk about this import versus export fight. So first of all, let's explain this. So imports refers to the goods and products that the United States bring in from other countries, okay? So around 2023, about 40% of what Americans buy from other countries came from China or come from China. That includes popular stuff like our smartphones, toys, furniture, all that stuff. Now, on the flip side, you have exports. And exports, these are the goods that the United States sells to other countries. Now, while the United States does export items like airplanes and cars and agricultural products, the total amount sold to China is significantly lower than what we buy from China. As of right now, the White House has announced that the total tariffs imposed on China could reach 145%. That's huge. That includes the tariffs that President Trump has put on them, as well as those from previous administrations. Trump has increased tariffs on lower value items worth $800 or less to 120%, up from 90%. So as a response, China is also trying to slap tariffs back on us. And so everyone's going back and forth. And therefore, thus, that's why we call it a trade war, because that's what's happening right now. But I want to encourage you. I want to encourage you to look at this from a bigger picture, because this is much, much deeper. It almost feels as though I think people think that we are in a negotiation. And while that is also true, we're not just in a negotiation. We are in an all-out war. As Americans, we're either taking the bait and talking about China. Like, I'm hearing people say things like, China's not our enemy. That's very bizarre. But either way, we're either taking the bait or we are siding with what we would like to side with because it fits a narrative or it helps us push whatever emotion we are feeling towards our own country. But I'm telling you right now, this is not the time to abandon our country. This is not the time to turn your back on America, because I don't know exactly where you're going to go if you turn your back on America. So after the break, we're going to discuss something. So apparently there's a 7,000 page document floating around that outlines 5 strategies that China could possibly use on America should this war continue to grow. And I have those 5 strategies. I'm going to share it after the break. You're listening to The Janelle King Show. I'm Janelle King. This is Extra 106.3. Don't leave the table.
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4: That is the sound of U.S. Marines practicing firing a mobile rocket system days ago near the foothills of Mount Fuji in Japan. The high-mobility artillery rocket system, which is mounted on a military truck, is designed to remain hidden for as long as possible, then fire and quickly move to another location. Lieutenant Colonel Ryan Ines.
5: They started at the high point, is what we call it, in the tree line. They maneuvered out to a firing point. They try to stay out here as little time as possible to remain as least detectable as possible.
4: This is said to be more important in the era of drones, which makes staying in one place too long dangerous.
5: After each launcher is done firing six, they will then go to their next high point to maintain that little amount of detectability.
4: The system has been used most recently during the initial attack on Iran. Kim Uretzky, Fox News.
0: This is the Janelle King Show right here on Extra 106.3, where we discuss kitchen table topics that are typically banned from family gatherings but are absolutely necessary in order to have a strong republic. And if you're joining us for the first time, don't worry. 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Now grab a seat and let's get back to the table. Welcome back to the Janelle King Show. I'm Janelle King. This is Extra 106.3, and this is where we discuss kitchen table topics that are typically banned from family gatherings but are absolutely necessary in order to have a strong republic. Speaking of republic, today's table topic is about how our republic is at war with communists, the communist people of China.
6: The problem is that in this scenario, to use your metaphor, the US has the bigger gun, and so China ends up having more to lose from this trade war, doesn't it? You know, it can't sustain the loss of 15% of its export market, i.e. what you export to the US.
7: Not at all. China is fully prepared to fight to the very end, because the world is big enough that the United States is not the totality of the market in the world. So if the United States wants to go in that direction of completely shutting itself out of the China market, be my guest.
6: Yeah, and China will lose the U.S. market, which, as I've said, is 15%.
7: We don't care. We don't care. China has been here for 5,000 years. Most of the time, there was no United States, and we survived. Right. And if the United States wants to bully China, we will deal with the situation without the United States. And we expect to survive for another 5,000 years.
0: But there are people who are really eating this up. And I think that they think that we're just in this, like, grand negotiation. And I do believe that to a certain degree, but not quite. Just a little bit more than that. But in order for us to really fully understand what's really going on, we need to understand the economic landscape of China. Because I think that there are people that think that China is such a huge superpower economically. And I say that because I'm hearing people who are on the left in the media who are saying things like America's just mad that China is now somehow taking over or doing better than us. And I'm just very confused because we have two completely different governments. They are under communism and we are under a republic. Two totally different things. We believe in capitalism. They believe in capitalism for only a few people. But anyway, that being said, I really want to go into what's happening right now, because China's economic position is not as strong as you think. I saw something that said that around 34% of Chinese exports come to America. And they obtained a surplus over the last few years due to all the exports that came to America. So the fact that they're kind of walking around acting like they don't need us anymore, I'm going to call bluff on that. I think that's just them trying to engage us into their strategies. So what are these strategies? There was a independent media source that I found. I'm going to drop the link to the full explanation in my description box, because she takes questions and she's answering a lot of questions that you may have. So I want to make sure I put that there. But she discussed this 7-page document that somehow got into the hands of these independent media sources through a professor who was handed some of the details of the document based on memorization. I was thinking, oh, okay, well, this is like third party. But wait, when I listened to the 5 strategies, I could not avoid the fact that I believe that I'm witnessing it. Like, I see this happening. And not only that, but I also can see this becoming a thing. She said the tariff war is not an isolated economic dispute, but the first battle in a total war launched by Trump, encompassing politics, economies, military force, and ideology. The leadership sees the tariff war as an opportunity to break the United States' global dominance and calls on the entire party, the entire military, and the nation to follow Xi Jinping's directives. So clearly, China is seeing this as more than just a bunch of negotiation of numbers and products and services. Okay? So for those who are saying they're not our enemy, just stay tuned. So strategy number one is to address what's happening through decisive struggle. Basically what it's saying is this is already happening. It's all about destabilizing our patriotism. It's about China influencing Americans, but we can't post on their sites to influence the Chinese. It's about them creating this internal divisiveness in order to capitalize on the struggle of our people. So we're already seeing that, right? So that grabbed my attention because we're already seeing them doing that through these videos. So I had to move on and listen to the rest of the strategies. So let's get into the second strategy. There are 2 major financial war plans, according to this document. The first is Chinese political elites and foreign assets. So the government wants to keep track of foreign bank deposits held by party officials and executives working for the state-owned enterprises, especially those exceeding $200,000 in funds. They must be immediately transferred out of the United States and back to China or to a neutral country. And this includes family members of officials as well. So what does that mean? Basically, the first strategy will be to instruct all of their government officials or party officials and executives who may have money in our banking system to transfer it out of the United States and move it somewhere else. Okay? The second plan involves full financial decoupling readiness. Officials are asked to be thoroughly prepared on a short notice to pull $1 trillion in United States Treasury bonds and to sell $2 trillion in United States corporate equity and debt securities in the shortest amount of time possible. The goal here is to try to destabilize our financial market. So once again, these are instructions that are not sent to us. So basically, China's like, you better listen. And here's the thing. China holds a lot of our debt. But I always feared that there was going to be a time where China will utilize these type of tactics. Let's move on to strategy number 3. The third strategy is to prepare their people for prolonged economic war. How are they going to do that? It requires officials to strengthen China's ability to be economically self-reliant and enhance a domestic market circulation system. Chinese officials at all levels must prepare for severe hardship and be ready to partially or fully restore government rationing systems. These are the systems where they allocate, you know, grains, vegetables, your food to you. We have not lived under this if you're in my generation, but there are those who have lived through some of this. Obviously, during World War II, there was a rationing system. And then there was a time, I believe, during the economic downturn under Jimmy Carter, where there were rules. And we're also seeing a little bit of this now. I mean, I went to my local grocery store and I was told I only can get 2 cartons of eggs. I mean, that's rationing. So now you have China instructing their leaders to do this. This is because China is heavily dependent on our consumption. So that's why they're not telling you to stop buying from these brands. They're telling you to buy direct from them. Why? Because now you're not paying, you're not supporting those businesses that are local or American businesses who may be getting manufacturing in China, but now they want you to just put all your money into China. Come support us. Come support us. We need it. We need it. We need it. They're trying to keep your consumption without having to follow our rules. China's economic stability is significantly reliant on its trade relationship with us. Approximately 18% of China's total exports are directed to the United States, making it one of China's largest export markets for crucial economic health. Over the last 3 years, I think we saw a rise from that 18% to about 34%. But on average, it's about 18%. In 2021, about around 66% of U.S. imports of consumer electronics came from China. The United States is a significant source of foreign direct investment in China, with approximately $123 billion invested in 2020. As you can see, there is a lot of interest. This is major. We are at a brink of destabilizing one of our economies. This is a full-on war. And you cannot forget that China is known for their propaganda machine. It's not like they can go over there and just be creative and be amazing and keep and participate in a system that will allow them to keep growing and growing and growing. Nope, nope, nope, nope, nope. In order for them to guarantee housing for every single person in the country, that means the government is regulating everything else as well. The fourth strategy, instruct the National Liaison Department and the Foreign Ministry to deepen strategic partnerships with Russia, Iran, North Korea, forming a political foundation to counter America. Now, remind you, I already touched on this, where we've already are starting to see China meet with President Putin. We've seen him having conversation with Iran. I believe there was some support that he provided them. And we already know that he's in conversation with North Korea. So these strategies, while it comes off like they're secretive, you really can see these things happening. The goal is to push the United States into economic isolation and losing its status as what they call the global police, and to bring down our 80-year American dominance that began after World War II. Their words, not mine. So for those who say China is not our enemy, then why are they meeting with all of our enemies? China wants to take down America, just like what happened in the Soviet Union with Nikita, who said, I want to take down this country without firing a single shot. That is where China is. And Ping, just like Putin, are fighting for dominance. So while I believe that this is an economic war right now, the fifth strategy tells me that it doesn't have to stay there. And they're willing to allow this to go as far as it needs to go. So let's talk about this fifth strategy. Since they said they're willing to fight to the end, let's see what they consider to be the end. If the economic war intensifies, a military confrontation becomes inevitable. That's what this strategy is. The fifth strategy is preparing for military confrontation. The CCP must seize the initiative and choose the battlefield and are prepared for a military showdown with the United States, starting with the invasion of Taiwan. This is called a new type of conventional war fought under a full spectrum of information warfare backed by a credible nuclear deterrent. Wonder what that means. And if the United States intervenes and starts to support Taiwan, then the plan is to destroy the United States military bases in Japan, South Korea, the Philippines, and Guam, thus forcing the United States to retreat east of Hawaii, effectively reducing the U.S. as a regional power rather than a Pacific. China's ready to go to war. They are willing to take this to the ground, the battlefield. Are you? I mean, that's a big question. Where are we on this? Because being anti-war doesn't mean war won't happen, because it could come to our door. And Taiwan is an ally of America. And if war breaks out over there, then more than likely, yes, we're going to send some troops over there to try to help them. But that's what China wants. They want us to fight them on their geography. I mean, look at what happened during Vietnam. When you hear stories of people who fought in the Vietnam War, they'll tell you these people were carving out trees and hiding in them. I heard of pits that were carved in the ground that had all kinds of spikes and stuff. Beyond being afraid of having to go hand-to-hand combat, fighting on their territory is always always uncomfortable. It's always not good. Obviously, we don't want them to come and fight on our territory, but they also know that over here we have guns, which is something that's not allowed. And when you look at these strategies, the fact that it looks like we're already seeing strategy 1 and 2 being implemented, 3 on the verge, I think we need to pay attention. This is much, much bigger. Much bigger. And I'm encouraging you to look at this as bigger than just tariffs. This is about global dominance. This is about national security. This is about potentially going to war with China. So the next segment after the break, I am going to share some practical tips just so I can help prepare you for what we may be facing. Because I'm telling you, it is a quite interesting space that we're in right now. And if we don't pay attention, what I'm concerned about is I'm concerned that there are people who think that this is something simple, that it's going to blow over, that it's going to be quick. And I'm a little concerned about whether people are prepared in America for a prolonged war. You know, something that Marjorie Taylor Greene said at her town hall this past week is that, you know, we didn't get here overnight. And she's absolutely right. We did not get here and placed in this economic position overnight. So if you think it's going to recover or we're going to somehow come out of it overnight, you're sadly mistaken. There may be a dip in this economy that is necessary so that when we rise again, we are actually going to rise again. So don't leave the table. You're listening to The Janelle King Show. This is Extra 106.3. We'll be right back.
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16: 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Canceled or delayed flights can cost travelers a lot of dough, and getting an airline to pay you back for expenses isn't impossible, but it involves a lot of work. Airline passengers have very few rights, according to Paul Hudson, president of Flyers Rights. Customers are entitled to a refund if a flight is canceled for any reason or significantly delayed, and they opt not to travel, according to the Transportation Department. This policy extends to non-refundable tickets, but the DOT makes that determination on a case-by-case basis. While airlines are required to provide refunds in these circumstances if requested, they aren't barred from offering other ways to correct the situation and often offer a passenger the opportunity to rebook on another flight or a voucher or credit for future travel. In these situations, customers will need to speak with an airline representative and ask for an involuntary refund. And not all customer service reps will be familiar with this term, but Hudson says it could be magic words for a quick refund. Saving you money, Hillary Barsky, Fox News.
17: And now, Deep Thoughts with Neil Bortz.
18: Why is the letter W in English called double U? Shouldn't it be called double V?
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0: 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Welcome back to the Janelle King Show. This is Extra 106.3, and this is where we discuss kitchen table topics that are typically banned from family gatherings but are absolutely necessary in order to have a strong republic. And today's table topic, China. This war is bigger than you think.
7: I think the United States, in launching such a global trade war or tariff war, is doing the wrong thing. It has not only significantly eroded the living standards and the quality of life for the American people, it has caused a disruption in the stock market, in the bond market, and the complete disregard for the sovereignty and territorial integrity of so many countries in the world.
6: The problem is, though, that the rest of the world is now scrambling to do deals with the U.S. Some of those are quite close to being signed, according to America. So where does that leave China?
7: Well, if you hold a gun at the head of anyone, most people will panic and will be desperate and probably will do what you command or dictate for them to do. But whether they are willing to do that, whether they really respect your authority or control, that's another thing.
6: But the problem is that in this scenario, to use your metaphor, the US has the bigger gun, and so China ends up having more to lose from this trade war, doesn't it? You know, it can't sustain the loss of 15% of its export market, i.e. what you export to the US.
7: Not at all. China is fully prepared to fight to the very end, because the world is big enough that the United States is not the totality of the market in the world. So if the United States wants to go in that direction of completely shutting itself out of the China market, be my guest.
6: Yeah, and China will lose the U.S. market, which, as I've said, is 15%.
7: We don't care. We don't care. China has been here for 5,000 years. Most of the time, there was no United States, and we survived. Yeah. And if the United States wants to bully China, we will deal with the situation without the United States. And we expect to survive for another 5,000 years.
6: I mean, I wonder how aggressive China might be in trying to peel away the EU, the UK, Australia, peel these countries away from their deals with the US.
7: We do not want to separate other countries from each other. But it is true that EU is talking to China. The voices I picked up here in Beijing is that EU leaders and Chinese leaders are having phone calls, exchange of delegations. We are talking about the possibility of signing up the comprehensive agreement of investment or even leading towards a free trade agreement between China and EU eventually.
6: When you hear Donald Trump say China wants a deal, it just doesn't know how to go about it. They're proud people. J.D. Vance talks about Chinese peasants. What do you make of their conduct in this respect?
19: Located in the heart of Dunwoody, our facility comes equipped with the latest in eye care technology. Our Dunwoody optometrist, Dr. Penson.
7: If J.D. Vance thinks that he's dealing with the peasants in China, and I'm proud to be a descendant of the peasants, most of us are descendants of the peasants anyway, that's our tradition. We are farmers before, but now we are one of the leading industrialized economies in the world. So I'm sorry, J.D. Vance doesn't know what he's talking about. And therefore, I don't think there will be China-U.S. dialogue unless the United States changes its attitude towards China. Deal with China as it is. Show respect to China. Show respect to the Chinese people. And don't try to impose your prejudice and biased view about China or about the rest of the world. We will not buy that kind of prejudice or discrimination from the United States. No, we will never buy that story.
6: To hear you talk and to hear Donald Trump talk, it seems very clear that there's not going to be any deal anytime soon unless someone alters their stance. Doesn't that then mean global recession and really misery for many people around the world?
7: Well, my concern is that if China and the United States do not take major measures to correct all this tariff war or trade war launched by the United States, we will have a recession. President Trump needs to realize that Rome is not built overnight. To talk about millions of manufacturing jobs going back to the United States, relying on tariff is a futile attempt.
6: You think the American people will rise up?
7: Well, there will be the midterm election next year, and whether the American people will vote with their feet, I do not know. And there will be a general election, presidential election in 2028. Results will be known in 2029. If you follow the American political rhythm, no party has a complete permanent lock on power.
6: Well,
7: and
6: unlike
7: we all
6: in China.
7: Need to prepare for changes. Well, in China, we have stability. We have stability, predictability, certainty. We always say we have a plan for the coming 100 years for peace and stability and development.
0: China wants to take our place. It's like they're extremely jealous of us. Regardless of how we got here, regardless of what you think about America, everyone wants to be us. They want to see America fall, or at least weaken us enough where they think that they can kind of come in and now overtake us. And what Trump's tariffs are doing is it's positioning us for a detachment from any type of reliance on another country. And it's trying to place us in a position of self-sustaining. And the reason being is because as I outlined those five strategies, the fifth strategy is to take this war to the battlefield. China is not afraid to go to war for real with us. And they want to do it through Taiwan. When you see China's already lined up around Taiwan, that means they're at the position where Putin was prior to invading into Ukraine. They are at the same position that Putin was prior to invading Ukraine. So when you have them kind of just waiting, hoping that we will jump in the fight, which then will put them at war with us, we better make sure that we are self-sustaining and that we're able to survive over here. Because during World War II, people were having to create their own personal gardens. It was rough. Go look up what people had to do while World War II was happening in order to maintain and survive while the war was going on. We have to start manufacturing more in America. We cannot be a country that relies so heavily on other countries. What can you do today to just start preparing for this? But the fact that we're in economic war, I'm going to give you some economic practical tips. Number one, create a budget. Track all of your income, all of your expenses. 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When it comes to utility costs, reduce them by being energy efficient. 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
21: Anthony Fauci, his top advisor, 78-year-old David Morenz, has been charged with conspiracy against the United States. He was a senior advisor to Fauci from 2006 to 2022. He did business from a private email account. Gee, that sounds a little like Hillary, too, remember, and she got away with it. He was the liaison for tips on how to evade records requests. This guy got caught emailing the following, as though he's trying to be cagey. There's no worry about their freedom of information. I can either send stuff to Tony on his private email or hand it to him at work or at his house. He's too smart to let colleagues send him stuff that could cause trouble. Unquote. How about this? He said, hey, I learned from our lady over there how to make emails disappear after I'm told that before the search starts. Plus, I deleted most of those earlier emails after sending them to Gmail. I said, you know, we should always communicate on Gmail because my email at NIH is known by freedom of information constantly, and I need to delete anything I don't want to have to see in the New York Times. He's describing how he should start using secret emails to hide something. Oh, my God. Well, sir, Judge, I think we're ready to reveal our verdict. He, of course, oversaw the grant to NIH. Oh, here we go again with the nonprofits, these NGO things. A nonprofit Manhattan-based company called EcoHealth Alliance ended up funneling U.S. taxpayer dollars to the Wuhan Institute of Virology for bat coronavirus research. And he hid the information, he hid the link, and he did it for Fauci so they could communicate in private and not get caught.
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0: Here we go.
1: You better have your seatbelt on. Because Neil Bortz, the talk master, is ready to kick it up into overdrive.
2: No.
1: I was wrong. I'm wrong.
2: Well, no, there's, you know, look, you know how I feel about the Queen.
1: Yeah, you love her more than anything on earth.
2: Oh, my God, yes. You know, when you're in love with a woman, her face is the most beautiful face in the world,
1: yes,
2: bar
1: sir.
2: None.
1: Yes, sir. I agree with that.
2: I mean, my queen makes Scarlett Johansson look like that Deloro congresswoman.
1: Wow. Buddy, I got to tell you.
2: You know, so now common sense tells me and the sense of self-preservation tells me I should not say some of the things I'm about ready to say with her sitting on her.
0: Rub my hands together. Let's
1: right.
0: go.
2: In what we call the salon of the Bortz bus.
1: The salon? Wow.
2: Yeah, we have a salon. We have a galley. We have a stateroom.
1: I got it. Yep.
2: The truth of the matter is this thing was built in a facility where they used to build yachts.
1: Well, see, nice. That makes sense, especially with the galley and the stateroom.
2: Yeah, and so they stopped building yachts, and they said, you know, let's just go up to Canada and get the frames for these Prevost buses, and we're going to turn them into land yachts. And that's what they did, and we got one.
1: By golly.
2: Anyway, I'm going to say things that she probably won't agree with.
1: Okay, start.
2: You know what a mangionista is?
1: A mangionista. Is that?
2: No. Mangionista.
1: Mangionista.
0: Okay.
1: Is that those reporters that are in love
2: yes.
1: with him?
2: Yes.
1: Crazies.
2: It's these crazy women who think that Luigi Mangione is just the be-all end-all of masculinity, and they're saying his children are better off without him. Now, in that, they're talking about the healthcare executive that Luigi assassinated. Well, his children are better off without him.
1: Yeah, and they said blood bunny. I heard that.
2: Yeah, and these twits. I'm using the word twits, okay?
1: Mm-hmm,
2: because
1: fine.
2: I change the spelling just a little bit.
1: Yeah, that's right. Gotcha.
2: You know, they got press passes to his trial.
1: I saw that, yep.
2: Ugh. You know, and that brings me to something you were saying a while ago about 36% of Democrats hate this country.
0: That's what the numbers say, Neil. It's really turned into a party where, and for anyone who's ever talked about it, it's 50-50. It really looks like it's more of a 25-30% party. And for the most part, what has really grown out of the Barack Obama era is that they despise portions of this country and large amounts of this country.
2: Oh, especially the South.
0: Yes.
1: Oh, they definitely hate us.
2: Oh, yes. In all my years of talk radio, okay, and I reached a pretty good plateau with about 260 stations and 6-7 million listeners, but across the country, when the syndicator would go, you know, look at this guy's ratings. This guy is beating Limbaugh in all of these marketplaces. You need to have him on your air. The radio stations would say, oh, that's a Southern show. He broadcasts from Atlanta, Georgia. It's a Southern show.
1: Yeah.
2: And then, of course, Belinda would say something on the air.
1: And they would confirm it.
2: Yeah, and there you'd go. But, I mean, the bias against the South.
1: Pisses me right off, Neil Bortz, if you want to know the truth.
2: Well, sure it does.
1: As a guy that was born and raised in the South, I've told this story before to Los and to our listeners, and I don't know if you've heard it or not. When I first started in radio out in the Navy, they were like, well, I know you're working country radio, but you probably shouldn't sound like that. You should probably not have an accent. I was like, the hell are you talking about? This country people talk like I talk. What are you talking about? And for years, they tried to tell me that I needed to work on my accent.
2: Well, I mean, maybe I would be driving a Maybach.
0: And have a
2: Gulfstream 4 or something like that. if my show was just coming from, say, oh, I don't know, Chicago.
1: New York.
2: But, yeah.
0: Or, I mean, maybe the whole country career would have taken off.
1: We'll see there. That maybe that.
2: You mean my Randy Neal?
0: Randy Neal would have blown up.
2: Yeah.
1: Come on.
2: You know, that was a very prophetic

0: southern region of the country where there's a hell of a lot of cows.
1: Okay. I think I follow.
0: In fact, the minute you open the door and step out of this place.
2: Better watch your step.
0: No, you don't have to watch your step, but you'll know you're around a bunch of damn cows.
2: Okay. All right. Sounds good.
0: As a matter of fact, they have a breakfast scheduled for us this morning, it's called a chuck wagon breakfast, and it's going to be in the middle of a bunch of longhorns.
2: Well, how about that? Mm.
0: Okay. Back to the women.
2: Yes. My favorite topic anyway.
0: And you know, their hatred for America. It's so much like the Lugs. I've told you about the Lugs before.
3: Yes.
0: Lesbians until graduation. And, these women are professing their hatred for America, horrible country, because it is the popular thing to do for them right now. It is their way of fitting in. Just like these girls that, oh, I'm a lesbian. Yeah, right up until the time they graduate from high school or college, and then all of a sudden they seem to like guys again. It's a fad. It's an actual fad to hate America.
2: And I hate that fad.
0: Democrats being a little bit slower on the mental uptake than other people glom onto this fad so easily, especially the women. And it does make you sit back and think, I wonder why our founding fathers didn't let women vote.
2: Well, I just know that it drives me crazy because that's my only qualification. And we did that segment earlier. It's like I can get along with anybody. You don't have to see it like I see it.
0: Yeah.
2: But the only thing that matters is, do you love the country the way I love the country? Do you think the country's a good place? And if you say no, then we're probably not going to get along. And that's fine, but it just seems like it'd be so much easier.
3: Here's the thing to me, Neil. This is the part that I think is frustrating to Tug and I. The reason why it is such an amazing country is because you can fundamentally change whatever you seek to change. You can go ahead and put together go through into the Constitution and make changes to whatever you're doing. And yet, that is the very issue that goes on with these people, that they look at it as, well, it's not changing fast enough into an area that they want it to change into, where it's detrimental to the idea of freedom and to have that ability to make changes. It's just such a weird scenario that they don't recognize what makes it special, yet they want to tear apart what makes it special.
0: Where's Rosie O'Donnell living now?
3: She was Ireland last, yeah. I heard.
0: No, she came back.
3: Yeah, she did come back.
0: Yeah, where's Lena Dunham living now?
3: She had her time.
0: Have you seen a picture of her lately?
2: While you discuss this, I'm gonna take a peek.
0: What was her big thing back then?
3: She was on HBO. She had that show.
0: Well, I know, but she said girls, women should get free what? Was it free birth control or free menstrual care or what?
3: It was something along those lines. I'm seeing 1 month ago, and that's
2: wow.
3: She's been through some stuff.
0: Well, yeah, and she has been through some stuff, but looking at her right now, she's not a woman that needs to worry about birth control.
3: No, there's not a whole lot that's going after that in my mind.
0: No, I would think not. but at any rate,
3: correct.
0: Yeah, I made it funny. But these women that profess their hatred of America are the same ones that think that Luigi Mangione is a hero.
2: Yeah, no, that's right.
0: And then
2: exactly.
0: What the hell, that the guy he killed, their kids didn't need him around anyway.
2: How mixed up can you possibly, and how do you get to that point where you're that vile? How do you get there?
0: Well, okay. Let's go back to Greece. Okay?
2: All right.
0: The word hysteria.
2: Mm-hmm.
0: Now, when you think, well, so-and-so's hysteric, it's hysteria. What gender are we generally speaking about?
2: Women, female.
0: Yeah.

0: go back and look for the origin of the word hysteria.
1: I feel like I've done this before. Maybe I've
0: deja vu all over
1: And that's also the Def Leppard album.
2: Hysteria origin, ancient Egypt and Greece.
1: Yeah.
2: Diagnosis for women's physical and emotional symptoms.
1: The wandering uterus.
0: Yeah, and it's after the, comes from the word, what is it? Hysterectomy is in the middle of this mix right here.
1: Yeah,
0: but it's all pertaining to women's, certain women's body parts.
1: Yeah.
0: And I mean, hysteria is inbred in women. I'm not making any friends now. Donna's telling me I'm going to go get breakfast on my own this morning.
1: She's mad at you too.
0: Yeah, so anyway.
1: Well, but we have so many ladies, surprisingly, Neil, about 50% of our audience is women, and they're not hysterical. They're not crazy. They call in and like, yeah, you're exactly right.
2: They're actually very calculated.
0: You ought to see the women in the, oh, there go some pretty three doggies.
1: See, Neil's got distracted by the puppy dogs.
0: So, and you know, there, you ought to meet some of the women that are part of this, this Prevost group. You won't find any of that type of women.
1: Well, but that's what I'm saying. So I don't know how the liberal end of women, or men for that matter, get to where they've gotten to. Because let me tell you, there's some soy boys out there that I have nothing in common with.
0: No, but they'd sure like to know you better.
1: Well, look, we won't have time. We won't have time for that.
0: Yeah. And, okay, a couple other things. You just played my favorite country song ever.
1: Brad Paisley, Ticks?
0: Yeah, I'd like to check you for Ticks.
1: I know, it's a great song.
0: Whoever wrote that song is a certifiable genius.
1: I don't know. I have to look it up. I don't know who wrote it.
0: I'm hoping Brad Paisley. He's got some good stuff.
1: Yeah, I like Paisley. He's good too. Kelly Loveless, who's actually from Chattanooga, wrote that song with a guy named Tim Owens. I don't know Tim, but I know Kelly Loveless. He's a good dude.
0: Any relation to Patty?
1: I don't believe so. And Patty, you know, she lives over in Paulding County these days and had a bunch of hits.
0: And she used to. I think that she used to be the principal harmonic singer with Vince Gill.
1: That's right. Yep. And she does backup vocals on a lot of Vince's stuff. You're right.
0: Yeah.
1: Back in the day. But I don't think they're related. Not that I'm aware of.
0: So, and then you were talking about basketball.
2: Yeah, oh, I was all over it last night.
0: Boring.
1: What?
0: Every 24 seconds, 10 guys jump straight up in the air. What an exciting sport.
2: Listen, while I was watching Double Overtime, you were hanging out in that trailer park with all the other buses, all right?
0: I was at a event venue listening to a great Western swing band.
1: Oh, look at there, Neil, all right.
0: Yeah.
1: I'd like to go do that one day, too.
0: I can give you some rule changes that would really make basketball great again, like it was when Pistol Pete was playing.
1: What are those?
0: Okay, number one, a dunk is worth 1 point.
1: Okay.
0: A shot from the top of the key is worth 2.
1: Okay.
0: And then you got the 3-point line.
1: Okay, yeah, got it.
0: But when you get these goons slam dunking the ball all the time, well, that was that picturesque. Wow, that was incredible. But it's only worth 1 point, you loser. Well, how about shooting from the top of the key?
1: Well, but I think, Neil, now the dunk is not nearly as beloved as it once was. It is now the 3-point shot, right, Lois? Am I right about that?
2: Yeah, the 3-point shot has become the pretty much the everything.
0: I could watch Caitlin Collins. I could watch her all day long.
2: Yeah. Well, okay, now this is a discussion I would definitely entertain rather than a 1 point on a dunk. Caitlin Collins, it's crazy, Neil, that she's the biggest star in that league, yet they will not market her.
1: And they hate her.
2: Way. Yeah, like the league is actively trying to downplay her, and some women want to get her hurt.
0: Why do you think that is?
2: We all know why it is.
0: I don't know. I'm not going to spend any time.
2: She's the straight pale face.
0: Yeah,
2: which goes against the rest of the league.
0: You know, I just would like to see her deliver an elbow to Angel Reese's nose.
2: Oh, you want to talk about somebody else who gets a lot of hype now?
0: Is she playing with Atlanta now, Angel Reese? Yeah, she's here.
2: God. Yeah, Angel Reese is now in Atlanta.
0: Skank ball.
2: Well, I will tell you, and if you ever have a moment, if you look up Sophie Cunningham, Sports Illustrated. That's kind of the height of the WNBA.
0: But by the way, this whole basketball thing is massive cultural appropriation.
2: Oh, how so?
0: Because who invented basketball?
2: James Naismith, a white dude.
0: And, you know, now blacks claiming it as their sport. And they, you know, they whine about cultural appropriation. There's your cultural appropriation.
2: I would like to have Neil Bortz, like, stand up on a stage and basically explain how this belongs to James Naismith and the Peach Basket.
1: And you can't have it. Yeah.
0: It works for me.
1: Of course it does. Anything Neil can do to get people riled up, that's what he's going to do.
2: What a platform.
1: I love it.
0: By the way, are you aware of the term ghetto bonnet?
1: I don't know who I am. I'm not hurting that.
0: I picked it up for the first time. I don't know. It was somewhere online this morning where I was completely irresponsibly failing to turn on my device here so I could connect with you and until Bryce got on my case. But anyway, a lot of Norwegian women now like to leave the house wearing a bonnet, a shower hat.
1: Okay.
0: That's the ghetto bonnet. How's that for a fashion statement?
1: I've seen it in movies. That's about the only time I've ever seen it.
0: Oh, no, go out in the street.
1: Okay, I will. I'll have to ease out there and see if I can find it. I know what you're talking about. I've seen it. I've just never seen it in person before, I don't think.
0: Well, you know, look, I give them a total break on that because we all know that Norwegian women just have a tough time with their hair. What the sad thing is, as the Queen has pointed out to me, I mean, you know, Lord help us if she was doing a talk show. The way they braid their hair, all that's doing is it's going to lead to premature baldness. You yank on the roots with these braids and everything, and then my hair's falling out. Why is my hair falling? And here come the ghetto bonnets.
1: Maybe you're trying to not pull out your hair. Maybe that's the alternative, right?
0: No, you braid your hair tightly.
1: I had some hair to braid.
0: I used to. You know, never in my life did I have hair.
1: Never?
0: Well, my dad was a Marine, okay?
1: It was a crew cut
0: from the word go. And then when I finally left home and went to Texas A&M and the Corps of Cadets, you think we let our hair grow out?
1: No.
2: The Corps does not do that.
0: I've never had hair. I wouldn't know what to do with it.
1: I would like to try.
0: Why? If you had hair, what would you do with it?
1: I'd comb it. All the time, all day.
2: I will tell you, down the hall, we have a friend of ours, and he has had the hair replacement surgery.
0: You talking Mohawk boy?
2: Well, no. Different than Mohawk. But there are times when Tug will glance over at him and go, "That looks nice."
1: God, look at that. Take a head of hair.
0: When I left one particular radio station that sued to try to keep me from leaving, I got a hell of a signing bonus, and I actually discussed with the Queen whether or not I should use it to go visit whoever those people are that give you hair transplants.
1: Well, there's a bunch of them out there, but
0: I know, but not back then there weren't.
1: Oh, okay.
2: But at least they've evolved. I mean, I still remember like when I was growing up, if somebody went and did like the plug surgery, that I mean, just it looked awful. It looked like you had like a chia pet growing on your head.
0: Well, yeah.
2: Now at least with how it's evolved, again, like I said, a friend of ours down the hall, we look at him, we're like, all right, it's not bad.
1: Advanced,
2: like it actually that looks normal.
1: Advanced hair.
0: It would have just given me something else I needed to take care of.
1: Yeah. Advanced hair, is the one that, John Michaels used. AdvancedHair.com. I'm telling you, dude, if I didn't have a, you know, a house payment and things and I had some, money that I just was, could just get rid of.
2: Got to raise money for Tug's hair.
1: That's right. Maybe we can start a GoFundMe or something.
2: Like Kimmer's leg, Tug's hair.
1: Well, look, damn Kimmer's leg. Let's get Tug's hair.
0: All men are grown with the exact same number of male hormones.
1: Okay, yes.
0: And you want to use yours to grow hair.
1: I would, yes.
0: No.
1: Yes, sir, I would.
0: That's making a lot of sense.
1: Neil Morse is beating me up for no. He just used me for a punching bag this morning. Neil's like, here, have this. Right
2: you
1: in your
2: want
1: face.
2: To use yours to grow hair.
1: I love it.
0: Neil, by the way, can I do a free commercial?
1: Yeah, of course. Yeah.
0: I'm looking out at these buses right now, and fewer of these buses have, radar dishes on the top.
1: Do you mean satellites?
0: Yes, I meant satellite, yeah. I mean, you'd park and reep, it would raise up and it would go searching for a satellite and then all of a sudden you got, we changed a couple of years ago to Starlink.
1: Amazing, isn't it?
0: I'll tell you what. I'm a long way away from Naples, but I'm sitting here watching the Naples TV stations.
1: Yeah. Do you just, do the stream now? Do you stream the TV versus the satellite now that you have?
0: We didn't take the satellite dish off because that'd leave the hole in the roof.
1: Sure. That makes sense.
0: But it's just Starlink now and it works on the road.
1: Oh, love it, dude. Yeah. That old Elon Musk, he's got some things figured out.
0: Okay. Yeah. Bryce is tired of me.
1: He said he actually was mad because you were making fun of me and he was like, I'm done with this man today.
0: Well, Bryce has hair.
1: I know.
3: Not for long.
1: Yeah, it's turning loose.
3: I wear a hat every day.
1: It's turning loose. See, that's the thing. Like people think I wear a ball cap because I'm embarrassed of my baldness, and that's not the case. My head gets cold. That's the reason I wear a ball cap.
0: As long as you don't wear it, you don't wear it backwards.
1: No, I never do that. Mm-mm. I
0: wear my hat backwards. And does it still have the label on the bill?
1: It does not. No.
0: Okay.
1: That's Neil Bortz proved.
0: And one more thing, seat belts. You know when seat belts were first required in Georgia, there was an exception for pickup trucks?
1: Yeah, I did. I did know that.
0: You know why?
1: Farm equipment, right?
0: No.
1: What was it?
0: Because the Speaker of the House, and I forget his name, had a pickup truck and he didn't want to wear a seat belt.
1: Well, by golly.
0: So the only way that legislation was going to get through the House of Representatives was that it exempted pickup trucks.
1: Lord, don't you love good government?
0: Yes.
1: I don't know that those ever actually go together, good and government. Those never go together.
0: Not a fan.
2: What a board show.
1: That's exactly right.
2: We covered everything.
1: Yes,
0: oh,
1: we
0: my, no, you haven't.
1: One more.
0: We, at a Western Wear store here today, they have a shop and sip this afternoon where we could go over there and get 10% discount. I'm coming away with a lot of shirts with snaps on them.
1: Attaboy,
2: oh,
1: some
2: yes.
1: Pearl snaps.
2: Pearl snaps.
1: Ooh, Neil's going to look good. Neil, the queen ain't going to know what to do. Boy, she ain't going to be able to keep her hands off of you, Neil.
0: She can't now, but she's on the couch now asleep.
1: That's right. It's a good thing because all those ugly things.
0: Salon, in the salon, I might point. Yeah.
1: In the salon. Dude, only Neil Bortz has a place with a salon in it.
0: Damn right.
1: Talkmaster Neil Bortz, my favorite, the best. Always a fun time. Thank you, Neil.
0: Really? Yeah. Go ahead and say that. I heard you way you were kissing Kimmer's rear end a while ago.
1: I was. I didn't even remember doing it. What did I say?
2: We don't do that on this show.
1: What? I don't recall that. Do you recall what I said? Refresh my memory.
0: Yeah, about what a ladies' man he is.
1: Well, yeah, and he gives good advice to Bryce. He's got a favorite ex-wife.
0: Great advice, yeah, okay.
1: Favorite ex-wife? I mean, that's something.
0: I mean, listen. He's advising Bryce. Bryce is going to be living in Key West before you know it.
2: If we can find a way to get Kimmer on our evening programming this evening, I would love to do, you know, to do like Neil Bortz Love Line and Kimmer Love Line. That'd be awesome.
1: Can we call you?
0: You can try.
1: Yeah, Neil's
0: I'm not going to hook up all this equipment again.
1: No, we'll call you on telephone. Yeah, Neil will be out there doing some Western swing dancing.
0: That was last night. Tonight it's Sip and Chop.
1: Oh, that's right. Sorry. Got it all mixed up. Trying to keep up with Neil's schedule. Good heavens. Neil, we love you. Thank you.
0: Be good.
1: All right.

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6: 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And of course, every week we are joined by the founder, president, financial advisor. Of course, he's the star of the show as well, Mr. Evan Ward. My name's Kevin McAlpin. Hope you're having a great weekend. And of course, Evan and I are so grateful you've joined us once again here on the show. Coming up in just a little while, we're going to tell you how Evan can help you create income that isn't solely dependent on the market. Plus, we'll give you some moves you can make now in the event you're forced into an early retirement. We'll get to that and a whole lot more. But first things first, we do say hello to the star of the show, the man of the hour, my buddy Evan Ward. Evan, can you believe we are just, what, about a week from school being out? What is going on here in 2026?
7: It's flying by, man. It's been a beautiful start to the year, but it's been a fast one.
6: Well, Evan, I know that you and I are big sports guys. We spend a lot of our times on weekends, probably waking up early. We pop in the local fast food joint as we head on the way to the ball fields. But, you know, I've noticed a growing phenomenon here lately in fast food restaurants that serve breakfast. And comedian Ben Jones says, that's where you're going to find, and I quote, the old man Breakfast Club. Take a listen to this.
8: Look in the corner and you'll see a whole cluster of pawpaws, peepaws, papas, grandpas, grandfathers, Vietnam veterans, and senior citizens sitting in the corner having like a sausage biscuit and a senior coffee. These guys get there early. And these are sweet old men. But don't get it twisted. They take this little meetup very seriously. They turn the whole dining area at McDonald's into Cheers. They even have an official name for themselves. They call themselves the Romeo Club. Retired old men eating out.
6: I like that. I'm going to start using the Romeo Club. That is a good one. But Evan, the point is, they're not sitting at home thinking about retirement or talking about it. They're out living it. They're out enjoying it. So for someone who's listening today, they're still working. What are some things they should be thinking about now when it comes to their retirement income so they can have their own version of that breakfast table later on down the road?
7: Yeah, I mean, that's a great question because growing up, you know, when we were kids, our parents, and more so when our parents were kids, our grandparents had pensions, mm-hmm. right? So they had Social Security, and then they had their pension from their job that they worked at for 20, 30, 40 years. And then they would have to tap into personal savings above and beyond that from time to time. But usually they, you know, those two things get them where they needed to be. And I've had so many people come in my office for the first time and say, man, you know, my parents or my grandparents had this pension and they loved it. And I, you know, unfortunately I don't have something like that. And so I've got, you know, a little bit bigger hurdle to clear. Well, you know, you can create your own pension. In fact, I would argue you can create something better than that in the sense that the one negative to a pension, a traditional pension, for those of you who still have them, you guys realize this, which is the awesome thing is you got guaranteed income for the rest of your life. So you can have a lot less stress, hopefully no stress in retirement, knowing that you've got that reliable, steady paycheck coming in. But for those of you who have a pension, you can attest to the fact that you get hit by a bus tomorrow, that pension goes away. Mm-hmm. Your spouse gets either less or when she's gone, the kids get nothing. You know, it's not your asset. It's an income. So when we do what we call create, you know, a do-it-yourself pension, you get the income, but you also keep the asset. Mm-hmm. And that's a key factor because, you know, some of us are going to live 20, 30, 40 years in retirement and some of us won't. And I don't know which one's which and neither do you. And so having something that if I live forever, I have the reliability of the pension that my parents and grandparents had. But if I don't, my kids still get the money that I worked so hard to save up for. That combination thereof is critical. And again, it's not the end all be all. It's not a silver bullet that everybody should put all their assets in, but it's a nice complement for some of your money. If income and income planning is a priority mm-hmm. so that you can create that do-it-yourself pension. And that gives you that financial freedom. Once you know you have that foundation laid, you've got the rock solid foundation that, yeah, you're getting Social Security, or if you're my age, maybe you don't end up getting Social Security in the future, but that pension is there like clockwork every month, covering all the things you need to cover. And so anything you do beyond that from a investing and personal savings perspective is, you know, built on a rock solid foundation. It's really icing on the cake that you don't have to stress about, well, this week the market had a bad week or last week it had a great week, so I have a little more flexibility. No, you already know that the lights are staying on, the cupboard staying stocked, and there's gas in the car. And so anything beyond that is a lot more flexible and not so critical that if the market has a bad run, you're not sitting there going, oh gosh, how am I going to make this work this time? Mm-hmm. So that's the first thing is, you know, for those of you who have that concern, have that stress, that's a really good option for some people for some of their money. The other thing that I would say is important is knowing how much exposure you actually have. Mm-hmm. So there's a lot of folks, and again, we've talked about this show after show after show because it's so important. There's no magical $1 million number or $500,000 or $5 million number. What is the magic, to the extent there's a magic number you need to pay attention to, it's how much expenses do you have above and beyond Social Security, pensions, things like that. That's your income gap. And what percentage of your overall retirement savings does that equate to? Meaning, if I have $1 million saved up, but I only need 24 grand a year to make ends meet above and beyond Social Security and pensions, well, that's a 2.4%. That's an easily doable number. Now, you're not out of the woods. You still got to have a plan in place, but you don't have to stress about the idea that, well, gosh, how am I going to make that work? There's a lot of ways to make that work. Mm-hmm. And do it in a way where you're not feeling stressed about what happens in the market or inflation or taxes or all those things. But if you need 50 grand a year, well, 5% of your overall net worth, that's still doable. But man, that's a little bit tighter. We have to have a really rock solid plan in place to make sure that that can be executed in a very consistent and reliable way. You know, if you're over 6%, you're probably got some work to do, mm-hmm. which doesn't mean you're in bad shape. It just means we got some work. We got to put some things in place to make sure that we're moving that number down. And that is where I focus people's attention. But here's the problem with traditional financial planning with that is that's in a vacuum. So today, in that example, I've got $1 million and I need 20 or 50 or 70 grand a year to make ends meet. And that gives you your number. Well, I can promise you, if you're in the market, that number will be different tomorrow. Mm-hmm. Not only because you're spending the money over time, that's a key factor, but two, I know the market's going to go up or down today. And so your $1 million will be, you know, $1,000,001 or 900,000 in a week or a month or a year. We don't know which. And so it's an ever moving target. And so if you're overexposed, like most people are, most people come in my office and not only do they have a lot more exposure from a stock market perspective than they thought they did at 50, 60, 70 years old. But then when you kind of dig into the weeds and you realize, well, the things they own are a bunch of tech stocks or tech stocks by another name like Amazon. And all of a sudden a March event happens and they lose 5, 10, 15%. Well, all of a sudden that math that you did on the $1 million nest egg is now 900 or 800 or God forbid we have an 08 and it's 600. And now that 50 grand a year that you needed that, hey, 5%, that's reasonable. That's doable. It's, you know, it's going to have a really strict plan in place, but it's doable. And now you do the math on 600,000 or even 900,000. You're like, oh, those percentages do not work anymore because you had more exposure than you'd planned. So those would be the two key areas, creating a do-it-yourself pension for folks who need that and knowing what actual exposure you have so that percentage that you need every year, one, you know what that percentage is, and two, you know that if the market has a bad run, that percentage isn't going to jump to some unsustainable number because there is that critical period right before and right after you retire where one bad year in the market or one good year in the market will completely change your trajectory. And I don't think you worked 40 years to kind of have, well, I worked 40 years and then that one year just right at the wrong time blew it. And now I got to work another 10 years. That's crazy. Let's put a plan in place so you don't have to worry about that risk. And that doesn't mean sit on the sidelines and miss out on big market runs and the chance to make money. It just means have a plan so that a good run you can benefit from and a bad run doesn't kill your retirement and make it so that you're figuring out, well, how am I going to make ends meet? How can I spend less? Do I need to get another job? Like, isn't the point of listening to a show like this, to hiring a financial advisor like myself, so you never have to worry about that again? Mm-hmm. At least that's what I think.
9: And folks, if you would like to learn more, if you are looking for details about those streams of income in your retirement, it all starts with one call to Evan and his team at Atlas Retirement. 678-252-5224 is the phone number. 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Now, let me ask you this too, Evan. When it comes to retirement, I know a lot of folks, they get towards the end of their working years. They don't really have an idea of what that future is going to look like, right? And we've talked about it on the show. You're not retiring from something. You're sort of retiring into that next stage of life. But have you found that when folks make that transition, maybe they find they're happiest when they treat retirement with the same seriousness they treated work, right? They have structure. They've got the purpose. And more importantly, they've got that plan in place as well.
7: 100%. I mean, it's very intimidating sometimes. It's not an exciting priority for a lot of folks, but it needs to at least be once a year, once every quarter. Mm-hmm. Again, that's up to you, but just to touch base and make sure that everything's going well. I mean, I've never had a house that had termites. Not one time.
9: I'm knocking on wood right now for you, by the
7: way. Yeah, knocking on wood, but I at least once a year, have a company come out and treat the surrounding area so that I don't have to worry about those things. Right. And that's the kind of mentality I would have. It's like, look, if you put a good plan in place and then just keep tabs on it once a year, once a quarter, again, that's up to you, mm-hmm. and have a person that you trust and that you know has your best interest at heart, only is responsible to you, has your best interest at heart, that you know is keeping their eye on the ball and have a plan in place, like this is the strategy we're trying to adhere to, then you can have that reassurance that, you know, like the termites were, yeah, I'm not really worried about getting termites tomorrow because, you know, we had a plan, mm-hmm. and once a year they come out and kind of reinstall that plan, and then I don't have to, you know, we just keep on the same trajectory. We don't have to worry about it. And that's the similar approach that I would take to financial planning is, put some work in on the front end, find somebody you know, you like, you trust, you know they know what they're doing, and you know they put your interest first, and then once a quarter, once a year, that again, you be the judge of that. And our firm, we have a minimum of annual reviews, and then when you're within a couple years before and after retirement, we encourage folks, not all of them do it, but we encourage our clients to meet with us once a quarter because there's so many moving parts, you know, as you're leading up to and as you're getting into retirement. Mm-hmm. And that's how we handle it. But if you want to do it more frequently, less frequently, that's great. Like, that's the key, is just take it upon yourself. Say, hey, I know I don't like focusing a ton on my finances every single day. Mm-hmm. Great. I want you to enjoy retirement. I don't want you to have to worry about those things every single day. But put a good plan in place and then revisit it every quarter, year, whatever is appropriate for you that you're comfortable with. And that will get you where you need to be.
9: 678-252-5224. 678-252-5224. The website is atlasretirement.net. That's atlasretirement.net. So, Evan, I know that a lot of folks out there will say, you know, I'll just work a few extra years and that'll make retirement easier. But I saw a new survey from the Employee Benefit Research Institute finds that often that idea gets blown up by real life. Nearly half of people who retired last year said they did so earlier than they expected. And 76% of those early retirements were due to things outside of their control. Maybe it was health issues, perhaps layoffs, or even caregiving for a loved one. So Evan, if someone is listening today, they're concerned about maybe being forced into retirement earlier than they expected, what are some moves you can help them make now to really protect that income as they go forward? Because again, as we know, it's not a matter of if, but when we know life's going to happen.
7: Unfortunately, I have a ton of stories about all those types of things where layoffs or health concerns or, you know, the job changed and you just can't stand it anymore for personnel reasons or just the performance. You know, life will throw you curveballs.
9: Yeah.
7: And so our job as we see it is to come in and say, hey, let's build a plan under the premise that everything you want to have happen happens and then expect it not to go that way. And this goes back to what we've talked about in the past when we're coaching a sport. Yeah. You know, you have a plan of what you want to have happen, but guess what's not ever going to happen? The other team's going to do so. Their job is to do the exact same thing, right? So you have to build a plan for, hey, this is the way we want to play the game. But I also understand my competition is going to throw some things that are out of our control. So what, one, how do we anticipate what that's going to be? And two, how do we either avoid it, cut it off at the pass, or mitigate it so it's not going to hurt us or affect us as much as it could. And that is the key to every sport. That's the key to, frankly, life. But that's definitely the key to financial planning, to say, okay, let's build a plan that if everything goes the way we want, this is what it's going to look like. I had a person come to an educational event that we did just a couple weeks ago. And I mean, I've heard this story 100 times, but you know, this guy said, and it hits hard every time you hear it, is my plan was to work for 5 more years, mm-hmm. but I got laid off because they could lay me off and hire 2 20-year-olds to do the same thing I was doing for cheaper than it costs to keep me. And I can't find another job. Mm. Like, I just can't find it. And so I'm not really in the position to choose what to do, because there aren't a ton of folks looking to hire 60-year-olds.
9: Right.
7: And so he had yet to put a plan in place. So he was understandably pretty stressed about it. And, you know, I felt good that we were, one, able to show him where, hey, look, you know, here's financially how you're in good enough shape. If you work another day, you do find that job, you do find a company that sees the value in hiring that 60-year-old to come in and take over some things. But if you don't, here's how we're going to be fine either way, mm-hmm. right? Of course, we'll be better off if you find the other job and you can wait a few years, not only financially, but, you know, that's what he wanted to do. Mm-hmm. That was his preference. But I told him, I was like, you need to rest assured that you and your wife are in good shape, and every day that you decide to work beyond today is just because you want to.
9: Mm-hmm.
7: Right? That's what I do, why I do what I do, mm-hmm. is you could see the stress melt off him and his wife, because he knew that the thing he was most concerned about, because his wife was a few years younger, is that they were going to run out. And it wouldn't really affect him as much, but it would affect her, because she's a female and younger. She's going to outlive him. Like, overwhelming odds that that's going to happen.
9: Right.
7: And she's going to start to run out at the tail end of her retirement. And that is an unacceptable, yeah, for any guy listening, that's an unacceptable outcome to, you know, leave with your wife. And so, I mean, you could just see the stress melting off of him when we were able to say, here's not only can work, but here's what we will do to make sure that you're in good shape no matter what.
9: Mm-hmm.
7: Now, everything we do beyond here is just icing on the cake. And that's the point, right? And that's the kind of, I mean, to me, that's the answer, right? Because it might be health for you. It might be, I just don't want to do it anymore. It might be, I don't have the choice. Company, I mean, if you're working for a big, you know, Fortune 500 type company, guess what? You're almost certainly going to get golden handcuffs at some point, or a golden parachute, I should say, at some point in the future, because that's the way those companies operate. And if that happens to you, I wouldn't assume that you're going to be able to find another job in the field and at the level that you were at, because that isn't always the case. And so how do we build a plan that supports that?
9: It all starts with one phone call to Evan Ward and his team at Atlas Retirement. Of course, Evan, the founder, president, financial advisor, and of course, the star of the show here on North Georgia's Retirement Game Plan. He's with Atlas Retirement. He's right here in the Atlanta metro area. And folks, he's only a phone call away. And if you'd like to get on his calendar right now, we do have teammates standing by. It's 678-252-5224, 678-252-5224, online at atlasretirement.net. That's atlasretirement.net. And Evan, one quick follow-up to that. I guess really when you start thinking about retirement timelines, right? We all have this idea. I'm going to work till fill in the blank year. And what my answer is going to be completely different than what your answer is. So it's almost like you're kind of planning for two different finish lines, right? The one where maybe that's your target, but finish one that might be a year or two earlier, just in case something was to pop up unexpected.
7: I would say probably more than two.
9: Okay.
7: I mean, we're really preparing for a lot of different finish lines. Every person's different, and how far away you are from retirement, you know, kind of changes the range of outcomes as well. But yeah, and then it doesn't stop at the finish line. Like, that's the thing that I think even a lot of financial advisors make the mistake of, but certainly, you know, folks nearing retirement, is retirement is just the start of a different race.
9: Right.
7: You won the first race. Obviously, the second race doesn't matter if you don't do that.
9: Mm-hmm.
7: But then once you start the second race, it's a different game. It's not like I use the example of when I was a kid, I played sports, and man, the way I played sports was to run 40 yards as fast as I could, or 60 feet as fast as I could.
9: Mm-hmm.
7: You know, the idea of running a mile was, oh God, that sounded awful to me. Well, now I'm at an age where even if I wanted to try to run a 40 yard dash fast, that just ain't happening anymore. And I've started doing endurance races where it doesn't matter how fast you go. It's one, can you finish? And two, can you keep up that same pace? And it's a similar concept to folks who are in the work stage of their life or the retirement stage. Work stage is a lot like that 40 yard dash. Man, boom, boom, boom. We're going fast. We're getting to where we need to be. We're building. We're creating. And then in retirement, it's a slightly different race. We're trying to maintain what we have. We're trying to grow it and pass it on to the kids, or spend more and enjoy more in retirement, or whatever your goals are. Everybody's different, but it's a completely different race. So are you now nearing retirement still running the 40-yard dash that you did as a 20-year-old? Because I promise you, and look, I'm raising my hand on this as well. I still worked out at 40 like I was 20-year-old football player. And I mean, you can look at me and know that's not true, that I haven't been that for, if I ever was, 20 years. But I had to, and I got challenged by a buddy of mine to run an endurance race, which is a completely different skill set, right? And it's the same thing in our financial world where we're working, we're building, we're creating, we're getting to that point where we're about 10 to 15 years from whatever that retirement goal is. And now we need to take a little bit of a stock of, okay, are we winning the race? Because if we're winning the race, my opinion is you don't need to take the kind of risks that you took when you were trying to build the lead.
9: Mm-hmm.
7: Lord knows the Falcons in the Super Bowl when they were up 28-3 wish they could have changed the, I'm sorry to keep bringing that up, but they wish, it's a great example. They wish they had changed their strategy at that point to say, hey, look, we don't need to build another lead. We've already got the lead.
9: Mm-hmm.
7: We just need to not take risks that could jeopardize us winning the race. And that's what we try to do for our clients.
9: Well, again, if you are thinking you're going to work a few more years and you'd like to put a plan in place that is flexible in the event that life happens, things throw you a curveball, and you would like that flexibility in your plan as you get ready for retirement, it all starts with one phone call to Evan Ward and his team at Atlas Retirement. You want to learn more about Social Security or various streams of income in retirement? 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So, Evan, it's been another great show here this week, my friend. I enjoyed it as always. And before we are out of time, sir, the floor is all yours for the final word.
7: So we talked a lot today about building that foundation, planning for the future. And it reminded me of a quote from Luke 14:28, where Jesus says, suppose one of you wants to build a tower. Won't you first sit down and estimate the cost to see if you have enough money to complete it? I can't think of a more apt analogy to where we're at in life, but it's specifically in financial planning. First, sit down and take stock of where you're at, evaluate, is that going to get you where you need to be? And either way, put a plan in place to lay that rock solid foundation so that you know you're going to succeed.
10: 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Investing involves risk, including the potential loss of principal, and any references to protection, safety, or lifetime income generally refer to fixed insurance products, never securities or investments. Insurance guarantees are backed by the financial strength and claims paying abilities of the issuing carrier. This radio show is intended for informational purposes only. It is not intended to be used as the sole basis for financial decisions, nor should it be construed as advice designed to meet the particular needs of an individual situation. Atlas Retirement LLC is not permitted to offer, and no statement made during the show shall constitute tax or legal advice. Our firm is not affiliated with or endorsed by the U.S. government or any governmental agency. The information and opinions contained herein provided by third parties have been obtained from sources believed to be reliable, but accuracy and completeness cannot be guaranteed by Atlas Retirement LLC. 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
11: 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Be sure to consult with a qualified tax advisor before making any decisions regarding your IRA.
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13: Anthony Fauci, his top advisor, 78-year-old David Morenz, has been charged with conspiracy against the United States. He was a senior advisor to Fauci from 2006 to 2022. He did business from a private email account. Gee, that sounds a little like Hillary, too, remember? And she got away with it. He was the liaison for tips on how to evade records requests. This guy got caught emailing the following as though he's kind of trying to be cagey. There's no worry about the freedom of information. I can either send stuff to Tony on his private email or hand it to him at work or at his house. He's too smart to let colleagues send him stuff that could cause trouble, unquote. How about this? He said, hey, I learned from our lady over there how to make emails disappear after I'm told that before the search starts. Plus, I deleted most of those earlier emails after sending them to Gmail. I said, you know, we should always communicate on Gmail because my email at NIH is known by Freedom of Information constantly, and I need to delete anything I don't want to have to see in the New York Times. He's describing how he should start using secret emails to hide something. Oh, my God. Well, sir, Judge, I think we're ready to reveal our verdict. He, of course, oversaw the grant to NIH. Oh, here we go again with the nonprofits, these NGO things. A nonprofit Manhattan-based company called EcoHealth Alliance ended up funneling U.S. taxpayer dollars to the Wuhan Institute of Virology for bat coronavirus research. And he hid the information, he hid the link, and he did it for Fauci so they could communicate in private and not get caught.
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16: 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We've got live.
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17: Good news for San Antonio. I'm Chris Smith. Spurs coach Mitch Johnson says he expects injured guards De'Aaron Fox and Dylan Harper to both play in Game 4 of the West Final after both were game-time decisions ahead of the team's Game 3 loss to Oklahoma City. And ESPN's Tim McMahon says the injuries have been tough, especially on Victor Wembanyama.
18: De'Aaron Fox is clearly not 100%. You know, he's playing through a high ankle sprain. Dylan Harper's playing through adductor soreness. He's clearly not 100%. As Mitch Johnson said today, Victor Wembanyama creates a lot of the advantages, and then those Spurs guards throughout the course of the year have been great at exploiting them. That hasn't really happened in the series. Fox missed the first couple games. Harper wasn't the same player in Game 3, but there's no excuses.
17: Thunder guard Jalen Williams is questionable with soreness in his hamstring, while guard A.J. Mitchell ruled out because of a calf strain. The Thunder visit the Spurs with a 2-1 lead in the series. Coverage begins 7:30 p.m. Eastern right here on ESPN Radio. On Sunday night baseball, the Cubs host the Diamondbacks in an ALS showdown. Coverage begins 6:30 p.m. Eastern on ESPN Radio and the ESPN app. And according to a statement released by his family, Kyle Busch passed away after severe pneumonia progressed into sepsis, resulting in rapid and overwhelming complications. Austin Hill will replace Busch at the Coca-Cola 600 and drive the number 33 car after RCR retired Busch's number 8 until his 11-year-old son Brexton is old enough to race. All 39 drivers in the field will race with a black number 8 decal on their car to honor Busch.
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23: Myron Metcalf, Andre Snellens here on Matt Myron. 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We are now joined by the great Ryan McGee, co-host of Marty and McGee, in one of the more challenging, weeks in NASCAR history, and certainly one of the more challenging weeks in sports, where Kyle Busch died at the age of 41 following complications from a severe case of pneumonia. Today is the Coca-Cola 600, a big event in NASCAR. Ryan, I remember after Kobe died, guys on the sidelines in tears. I remember some guys couldn't even play, just couldn't bring themselves to get out there on the court after what had happened. How are these guys going to get out there on the track in a week like this? How are they going to pull this off?
26: You know, it's interesting because, and you mentioned in Kobe, Denny Hamlin this week, that was the comparison he made was Kyle Busch and Kobe, same age. Yeah. But a generational talent that, you know, maybe didn't have as many rings as some other guys, but certainly it was someone that influenced the entire generation of athletes in their sport. And to answer your question, this is what race car drivers do. And it sounds odd and it sounds weird and it's hard to explain to people, but you know, you guys know this. I was covering NASCAR. I was covering all motorsports. I'm at the Indy 500 today. I was covering all motorsports in the late 90s and early 2000s. We were killing guys all the time. And, you know, when I felt weird about it was when it had happened so many times that we had a guy named Tony Roper was a truck series driver, and he got killed at Texas, and the next day at Talladega, nobody was talking about it. Like, they just went and raced. This is different than that. You know, the feeling now is, and Steve O'Donnell, the president of NASCAR, said it, was Kyle would be pissed off of us if we didn't run this race. And so that's the approach. And so you do it sad. I think about when they went to Rockingham, my hometown, the week after Dale Earnhardt died. And it didn't feel right, but it's just the way that they've always done it. And so the idea is you pay tribute to him by doing the thing that he loved the most and hopefully putting on a good show in a race that he loved as much as anyone.
27: So, Ryan, I heard you say just now, you know, when comparing him with Kobe, that they were both generational talents with maybe not as many rings as some of their competitors, compatriots. But one of the things I've been really learning a lot about Kyle Busch this week is how he had so many wins across so many different levels of racing. So I guess how unique is it for a driver to be so prolific across all the genres of racing?
26: Well, he won number 9 all time on the all time wins list in the Cup Series. And then he's the all time wins leader in the next two. NASCAR only has 3 national series. And in the next 2 national series, if he won a week ago, in the Truck Series, he has twice as many wins almost as anybody else in the history of that series. That series has existed since the mid 90s. And then in what we now call the O'Reilly Series, he's called the Busch Series nationwide, you know, Xfinity, whatever. he's the all-time wins leader in that, and his lead's almost as big. So it's hell, at one point they had to make a rule.

0: everything that you know about motorsports probably was invented here. Hell, the first Indy 500 1911, the guy that won the race, Ray Haroun, the first ever rearview mirror. I went and looked at it in the museum yesterday. Mm-hmm. I'm like, that's the first time anybody looked, checked themselves out in the mirror. It was in this car. And so just the history of it and the spectacle of it. And you know, it's down to the minute traditions, right? It's the Purdue marching band. It's the playing of taps. It's the marching in of the military. You know, it's Thunderbirds flyover. It just gives you chills. And the first time the words, you know, racers start your engines was spoken here. And now you get to recreate it for the 110th time. And it's just, whether you care a thing about auto racing or not, you have to come to this event because it's just, it is sensory overload, and those cars will blow your mind when they go by.
1: He is the great Ryan McGee of Marty and McGee. Thanks as always, brother.
0: Hey, appreciate y'all always.
1: That's Marty. That's Ryan McGee. Been doing an incredible job just on reporting on Kyle Busch and everything that's happening. Mm-hmm. A tragic week in the racing world. Coming up next, Sunday Headlines. 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
2: 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The Thunder win their second in a row and take the 2-1 lead over the Spurs. How will San Antonio respond in game 4?
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0: Welcome back in, Clay Travis Buck Sexton Show. We have had awesome weekends hanging out. We hope all of you are going to have awesome weekends. We've had an awesome week hanging out with all of you. This is the final segment of the week, and we've got a bunch of you who want to talk back. I'll begin with simultaneous talkbacks, which accuse us of doing the exact opposite back to back. This is first Rick from Medina, Ohio, who is upset, D.
1: I believe you guys are falling into the messaging trap of the Democrats with these gas prices. Gases were way higher under Obama for 3 years, higher under Biden for months. It's been 10 weeks, and the reason why is trying to stop a nuclear war. Please start talking about the other great economic benefits we are experiencing right now and get off the gas prices.
0: All right, shouldn't be talking about gas prices, according to Rick, who says we're falling into Democrat taps. Traps.
2: Gas prices under Obama, thinking that that is going to be something that you can deploy here is a zero. That's a zero. That's a zero help. No one's going to be like, well, they were higher under Obama. No one cares. Not a single person cares. That's part one.
0: So then, meanwhile, Alex in Charleston says, the gas price thing is a big deal. We got to fix it. Cut E.
3: We hear the same mantra day after day. Gas prices will go down when the strait opens and the stock market's setting records. Well, here's a problem. The normal everyday American under the age of 59 and a half can't access their 401k, and therefore they're struggling. That's the bottom line. That doesn't matter to them.
0: Okay, so I just love this. Just so you know, simultaneously, we should stop talking about gas prices because we are falling into a trap, and also we should not talk about the stock market going up, and we should talk about gas prices more because we aren't paying enough attention to average everyday Americans.
2: All I know is it's your fault. That's all that I know.
0: Yeah,
2: so
0: right.
2: Whichever way
0: that's
2: we're doing it, it's your fault.
0: It's Buck's fault. All right, here's a positive. Now, those are the negatives. We're going into the weekend. Let's have some fun. We did just have the 40th anniversary of Top Gun. And Doug from Milwaukee's got a pitch. Cut F.
4: Yesterday, 40th anniversary of Top Gun. This week only, May 13th through May 20th, Top Gun and Top Gun Maverick in theaters. Go see it. Turn and burn.
0: I didn't know this, Buck. That is awesome. I may have to get out to the movie theaters. I went out to the movie theaters twice this week, which is rare for me. I saw the Nate Bargatze Breadwinner movie, which is going to be out, family film. And then I went to go see, made Buck nervous, went to go see the Michael Jackson movie, biopic. It's really good. Really good.
2: I think that our next bet, forget about steak. I think it has to be video posted publicly of either you or me moonwalking at our best, depending on who's the winner, you know?
0: Well, I'll study for that. You used to do TikTok dances in your apartment by yourself during COVID. You've got an advantage on me. If I haven't had my hand on Laura's hip, I don't think I've danced, in a very long time. And she's a good dancer, so that's why I just put my hand on her hip and hopefully go the directions he's going. Bob says Christopher Nolan, he loves him. We were talking about the Odyssey movie and the controversy over DEI rules in Hollywood. By the way, we have reached out to Harmeet Dhillon, and I'd like to have her on the show. I believe she's from California originally, if I'm not mistaken, but I don't understand how Oscar film DEI rules would not potentially run afoul of federal guidelines as it pertains to hiring and firing, because as you pointed out,
2: that's what I've been saying.
0: Yeah.
2: This makes no sense.
0: Directly impacts who gets hired for jobs. It seems like that would be illegal under federal law. Here is Bob on G, podcast listener.
5: Now, hang on, Buck. I really like Christopher Nolan as a director. He's probably one of the best directors of our generation. I enjoyed the first two Dark Knight films. I think The Dark Knight Rises was a little too brutal, as you were trying to point out. But let's not forget Oppenheimer. Oppenheimer was an amazing movie and actually dealt with a real historical subject. I haven't seen Dunkirk yet, but I want to.
2: Okay, Oppenheimer sucked. All right, I'm with you on the the Batman movies. I'm with you on the Batman. The Batman movies are very entertaining, very watchable. There's some holes in them. And casting Maggie Gyllenhaal in the second movie. I don't want to be mean, but why cast the ugliest actress in Hollywood? Like, you know what I'm saying? You're supposed to be like a romantic lead here. Well, why do that? It's not nice to her either, because people look at her and they go, ooh, this is not good. So
0: I'm just laughing, by the way. Poor Maggie Gyllenhaal happens to hit the wrong channel on a radio show. She's listening in L.A., and Buck just called her the ugliest actress in Hollywood.
2: I mean, that might be a little harsh, but, you know, not, she's not, it's not good. It was a bad
0: decision. I mean, Lena Dunham still has a pulse, so far as I know, Buck.
2: Okay. Lena Dunham, she's definitely better looking than Lena Dunham, to be fair. But you look at the Nolan movies, Tenet, did anyone see Tenet? I heard Tenet was trash.
0: I saw Tenet, I believe, because this is where I'm gonna, Buck, you're gonna completely record scratch change your opinion on Christopher Nolan, just like this. I believe he was the most anti movie theaters being shut for COVID and insisted that Tenet be held. He wouldn't allow it to go out to streaming, and he insisted that Tenet be placed in theaters. The reason I went to go see it was there were virtually no movies anywhere. I think Tenet was the first movie to come out like in a post COVID era.
2: Tenet is about a sci-fi thriller about a secret agent preventing a time-bending apocalypse. In the trash. I don't have
0: to
2: see it. In
0: the trash. You're looking at just the film. You don't give Christopher Nolan credit for saying, I want theaters open. I want my movie to be in theaters.
2: I see this completely differently from you. I don't think he's a COVID hero. I think he was just trying to look for any excuse to hold the movie because it was such trash and he was just playing for time. I think he just didn't want people to realize.
0: Somebody do research on this. I remember going to see Tenet in like May or June of 2020 when there were no other movies that were released and there was nobody else in the movie theater. It was me and Laura. And I went specifically because I was so excited to be able to go to see a new movie in the movie theater.
2: I mean, I'll tell you, like, I mean, he's not as bad as, I mean, I basically had a rule when I was a single guy, which is that if a girl told me on a date that she was a really big Wes Anderson fan, it was like, it's all over. And she might as well have just announced her pronouns. I just, you know, Royal Tenenbaums, these movies, pretentious. Very pretentious, very boring, bad movies.
0: Let me hit you with the ultimate record scratch moment here. What if Christopher Nolan intentionally gave these people jobs? Laura asked me this question because he wanted to bring attention to the absurd DEI rules, and that's why he put Ellen Page in his Achilles.
2: No way. Because he'll never live down. Odysseus is a millennia old, like foundational story of Western civilization. If this movie stinks, it will completely derail a lot of people's opinions of Christopher Nolan overall. It's not, he wouldn't sacrifice this one.
0: Okay. You made the same argument that I made to her, but she was saying, you know, what if this was an intention?
2: Both of us are, if we're ganging up on her on this one, I think she's got a tough, I think counselor has a tough, pitch before the court here, before the jury. Let's go. Other movies. Okay. Well, we'll move on from this. I could just sit here and trash the movies all day. Inception, garbage, The Prestige.
0: Let me hit you with this. Something fun to close with, because some of these other talkbacks are serious and I'm like, I don't want to wonk. Buck, I said I went to go see the Michael Jackson movie. I sent a tweet right before I walked in because there were a bunch of kids in the movie theater. Jorts, that is long jean shorts on men. This is not Daisy Dukes, not like short jean shorts on girls, which have kind of remained constant popularity for generations now. Long male jean shorts. This is like 1995 era. They are back. Teenage boys everywhere are wearing these, including my own sons, which is what I took note of. And let me hit you with this. I tweeted about it yesterday. It turned into a trending topic on Twitter. And if you are out there and you're saying, Clay, you have no idea what you are talking about. You're a total imbecile on fashion. All of that could very well be true. They trended. And I want to make sure that I get this right because.
2: Okay. You can find the data on this, but I'm just going to tell you, jorts are hideous on men and women. It's just the truth. I'm just here to tell you the truth. Hideous. Hideous.
0: Even Daisy Dukes? Like, no, short.
2: No, that's not, those aren't jorts. Those aren't jorts.
0: Yeah, but a lot of people get confused, which is
2: knee
0: why
2: length,
0: I pulled them out.
2: Jean shorts are among the ugliest garments. I think you should probably consider a Taliban style burqa before you put knee length jean shorts on.
0: They're a bad look. I told my son I had them here. Buck is, I'm not crazy on this. Both Elle and Glamour have described jorts as quote, a key 2026 look. says they are inspired by the Y2K trend of fashion, which is everything around then is coming back in style.
2: This is meant to undermine Western civilization and all that is beautiful. It's like the fat positivity movement and having all the fat tranny, cover models and stuff. They're trying to destroy our morale with pretending that women should be wearing jean shorts. Don't fall for it, ladies. Don't fall for it.
0: Laura, to tie in with Buck's argument, I shared a photo. She said, that looks like I'm wearing jorts. People have to see my shoes. Also, Florida Gator fans wear jorts. Great line.
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2: When we talk about Israel, we're not just talking about a country on a map. 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
0: Right now in Israel, families are still on edge with an ongoing ceasefire in place, knowing that missile and drone attacks can start again at any time. This isn't just a crisis. It's a call to respond.
2: For Christians, caring for the Jewish people isn't rooted in politics. It's rooted in trust in a God who keeps his word. So we don't stay distant. 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The International Fellowship of Christians and Jews is on the ground bringing food, caring for the vulnerable, and reminding people they're not alone. The IFCJ brings us together to help one another, Christians and Jews. 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
0: 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Born on America's darkest day of September 11th, the Tunnel to Towers Foundation has been helping America's heroes ever since. Heroes like United States Army Sergeant Mario Nelson.
2: Sergeant Nelson served in the National Guard and volunteered at Ground Zero after the 9/11 attacks. Later, Mario enlisted full-time in the Army and was deployed to Iraq. Mario made the ultimate sacrifice when he was killed by a rocket-propelled grenade.
0: In this 25th anniversary year of 9/11, we continue to honor the cost of service and the enduring legacy of those who gave everything for our freedom. 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
1: Glenn Beck is on.
2: Welcome to the Glenn Beck program. We're glad you're here. Thank you so much for listening. I just don't understand what's happening with the Fauci, CIA, MK Ultra thing. I mean, I don't even know what are we even arguing about anymore? I'm completely lost. Is it just me? A CIA employee testified to a Senate panel about something really important that Fauci influenced the intelligence report to downplay that the virus most likely came from a lab leak in China. Finally, we have somebody who is verifying this. And then 20 minutes into it, he starts talking about missing JFK files and MK Ultra files. And now the world has lost its mind. I want to show you this cycle. It is insane. It's just insane. We'll get to that here in just a second. If you knew what was actually inside of your dog's food bag, you might never open another one. Let's see. BHT, BHA, ethioxyquin. I don't even know what this stuff is. And it's not just hiding in the cheap brands. 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Rough Greens makes any dog food better.

Okay, so the CIA employee is testifying, and this is a really big deal. Okay. Fauci, wait a minute, we have proof now, and we have somebody verifying Fauci influenced the CIA intelligence report and said, you know, downplay the virus thing came from a lab in China. Why would he do that? That verifies absolutely everything we've already known. This is a really big deal. Then we start talking about missing files and conflicting testimony and the experts who have reversed themselves and the agencies who suddenly can't find documents that apparently existed yesterday and who moved them from the office and the leaked emails and the intelligence briefings and the accusations and the counter accusations, the media cycles that are going to burn white hot and then vanish in 2 or 3 days like none of this ever happened, and we won't get to the bottom of COVID. 20 minutes into this thing, this expert talking about Fauci brings something else up that is important in and of itself. Okay. Missing JFK files and missing MK Ultra files. Wait a minute. What? And they were in whose office and who went? And was that a raid? Not a raid. And everything is lost. Everything is lost. And this is why I think, this is why I feel this way. I think the average person sits in their kitchen or their truck every day listening to shows like this, and they just are like, I don't even care anymore. I don't even know why I listen to

again about what intelligence agencies knew, when they knew it, who handled the investigations, the origin of the investigations, who helped shape the narrative publicly versus privately, and at the same time, renewed scrutiny around Anthony Fauci, his testimony, internal communications, gain of function debates, funding questions, the attempt to define terms after the fact. The guy calls himself science himself. And whether the American people and the people of the world were given the truth during one of the largest societal disruptions in history. Well, we can't have any of that out. We can't have any of that out. So what do? Turn on the machine. We got to just turn on the machine. Get somebody to scream cover up. And because then the other side will scream conspiracy theory. And then cable news will pick teams. Let me guess. The MSNBC will be for the left and Fox will be for the right, and God only knows what CNN is doing. Does anybody even watch? Social media filled with amateur detectives and professional liars. And politicians that will take all of this and turn it into just fundraising copy. This is why we need your money now more than ever. The stakes are too high. Give, give, give. Meanwhile, the little baby in between us, the truth, suffocates. And why does that happen? Because for one reason, we're all goldfish. We cannot pay attention and stay focused on one thing for more than 5 seconds. And then the other thing is, we can't admit that the world is not entirely black and white. There is good and evil. But there is also shades of gray when it comes to which side is good side and which side is the bad side. People said some absolutely crazy things during COVID that were wrong. They've put a chip inside of the vaccine. They're chipping all of us. They're going to be tracking all of us. Not true. Not true. And then there was a lot of stuff that was said that sounded crazy, and these institutions just dismissed legitimate questions. And those people were wrong. Wait. Both sides can't be right and wrong. Yes, they can. Yes, they can. This is the part that modern America and the rest of the world has forgotten. Reality usually is complicated enough and fair enough to humiliate everybody to some degree or another. Science is not a church. Intelligence agencies are not infallible or always good or always bad. Politicians are not priests. Skeptics are not automatically prophets or kooks. The real problem is, I looked at these two stories. I thought, what are we even going for? What principle should we be looking for? We don't know how to separate principles from tribes. So let me try on this one. Forget about Fauci for a second. Forget about the CIA for a second. Those are both really important. But forget about Republicans versus Democrats. Forget about whether you wore a mask or you refused one. What are the principles here? Because that's where an adult should begin. So here they are. Principle number one. In a free society, the government must never, ever knowingly mislead the public during a crisis. I don't even need to know if I have to say in a crisis. It should never knowingly mislead people. And in a crisis, because, you know, they'll say, you know, the people might panic as a result. What? Even if you think the public can't handle uncertainty, you have to tell the truth. I don't care if you think you're acting for noble reasons. It's not a noble act to lie. Once authorities decide they can shape reality, you know, to give the people for their own good, self-government begins to die. And you know what you get? You get a bunch of hapless rubes like we have now. They're like, I don't know what's going on. I don't know. Who did we break away from with the American Revolution? Was it Vietnam? Principle number two. Scientific debate must always remain open, especially during emergencies. The moment dissent becomes censorship, science is corrupted. Real

0: science survives questioning. In fact, it depends on it. And we now know, absolutely know, that serious, credentialed experts were, at times, at best, dismissed. They were throttled online, they were professionally threatened or destroyed, only for asking questions that later became mainstream discussions that turned out to be right. That should terrify everybody. Left, right, independent, doesn't matter. Everyone should look at what happened during COVID and go, geez, that can never happen again. But it's going to. Why? Because we're not talking about it. We had a chance to talk about it, and then missing boxes. Principle number three. Intelligence agencies cannot become domestic narrative managers. And this one really matters. The CIA, why do they exist? What is their charter? Their charter is to gather foreign intelligence, not shape what Americans are allowed to think. The FBI, what do they exist for? To investigate federal crimes, not referee political speech. Once these agencies begin acting like guardians of acceptable reality, the Constitution, it might as well be Alka-Seltzer. Throw some water on it. It'll dissolve. History is full of governments that convince themselves we're just protecting democracy as they strangle it to death. Principle number four. Skepticism has to be disciplined. This one's just as important as the other. Just because institutions have lied before does not mean that every rumor is true. A free people cannot survive on paranoia. We can't survive on not trusting anything. If every missing file becomes proof of a global conspiracy, then reason collapses from the other direction. You cannot build a healthy society on blind trust or no trust. You can't build one on blind suspicion either. Which leaves you sitting in your truck or your kitchen go, I don't even want to listen anymore. I don't even know how do you even find the truth? I don't even know. What is the truth? That's the real question. And perhaps the answer is harder than we want it to be. Because here's the truth on that one. You're not going to get a movie ending. You're not. I highly, in fact, I would be suspicious if we ever find that single binder that is stamped classified and you open it up and he's like, oh my gosh, Fauci killed JFK with MK Ultra. It doesn't work like that. The truth emerges slowly, painfully, through contradictions, through documents that were released years later that should have been released right away, through patterns, through testimony, through comparing incentives, through people who, you know, are willing to revise their own beliefs when new evidence appears. That's the one that really matters the most. Because the one thing that is the real crisis in America is not institutional dishonesty alone. It's the fact that nobody wants to be proven wrong anymore. Nobody. Everything is identity now. It's tribe and team, and that's it. If Fauci lied, some people think I have to defend that to the very end because my worldview completely collapses. No, it doesn't. That part of your worldview collapses, and it will feel good when you, the truth shall set you free. If certain COVID skeptics exaggerated or spread nonsense, others are going to feel exactly the same panic. But a mature adult society, for it to survive, it has to pursue truth over ego. And here's the only way you get to the truth. Truth that matters. Will you apply the truth? Will you? Will you allow the truth to change you if you are wrong? Most people won't. That's why they don't want to hear it. Because that requires humility. It requires us going, I don't know yet. I don't. Well, that evidence really matters. Well, but wait a minute. That source might be wrong. Look, if you're going to make that claim, you've got to prove that. Wow, that contradiction, that deserves some investigation. That agency really failed. That person, that critic, they might be dishonest. We should check into that. That's what adults do. Our founders understood something, you know, modern America has to relearn. We're relearning it, but it's just going to get harder and harder to relearn it. Human beings, get this, it's way out on a limb. Human beings are flawed. All of us. All of us. That's why our founders built a system not based on trust in rulers, but on a restraint of power for those rulers, on transparency, on competing interest, on checks and balances, the freedom to question authority without fear. That's the biggest principle underneath all of this. It's not Fauci, it's not the CIA, it's not COVID. The principle is this: no institution should become so powerful that questioning it becomes dangerous. No citizen should become so tribal that the truth itself no longer matters. I can't believe I'm quoting this in a serious way, but to quote Jack Nicholson, you can't handle the truth. And until you learn how to handle it, you're not going to get it. More in a minute.
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2: Let me go to, which is cut three? No, cut two. This is Jamie Raskin trying to grill a 16-year-old high school student who is going in and saying, look, at my school they were handing out Korans and all kinds of things about Islam. They didn't get permission from the school. There was no notification, anything else. I couldn't have done that with my Republican club, let alone I couldn't have handed out Bibles and, you know, rosary beads or whatever, you know, at the school event. I just want, you know, equal justice here. Then Jamie Raskin gets a hold of this 16-year-old kid. Listen to this.
3: Is there anybody on the panel who thinks that we need a special law addressing any particular religious population, whether it's the Muslim, the Christian, the Jewish, the Hindu, the Mormon, or what have you? Or are we just saying that everybody should be held to secular law in America? And I'm happy to open it up to anybody. Mr. Hunter Lopez?
4: Thank you, Congressman, for the question. I think that you keep referring to a secular law. I think it's important to point out, I believe it was 56 of the 57 Declaration of Independence signers were Bible-believing, church-attending Christians. I believe it was the first original 13 colonies that required a declaration of faith. So I'm not acknowledging that.
3: Oh, well, wait a second. Now you're traversing my territory now, Mr. Hunter Lopez. Stop. You brought it up.
2: Listen to him. Listen to what he's doing. He's now making it about the kid and what he just said. Okay? You could say, okay, well, I disagree with it, but what's your point, sir? And no. Now he's picking a fight with this kid. Go ahead.
3: Are you aware that the Constitution of the United States does not establish a religion? It forbids the establishment of religion. Are you aware that it doesn't mention God?
4: So the Declaration of Independence mentions God four times. But what I was going to say—
3: Is the Declaration of Independence law?
4: So Declaration of Independence was declaring our independence from the tyranny of England.
3: Yeah.
4: But the what I was trying to finish the governing is that law. I'm not, you know, suggesting that we need to go back to taking— you know, tests or saying that you have to acknowledge.
3: By the way, do you know that Thomas Jefferson was denounced as an infidel who wrote the Declaration of Independence?
2: Okay, now he comes in
3: because
2: you know that
3: he didn't
2: John
3: believe
2: Adams
3: in the establishment of religion, and he
2: you
3: and Madison
2: that?
3: Were emphatic
2: Dumb
3: about separating church and state. That's the whole glory of our constitutional design in our history.
2: Stop. Here's what I wanted to do. Here's what I wanted to do. What are we arguing about here? If you just joined this, what the hell are they even arguing? They are one is a 16-year-old kid who, by the way, I think is handling himself brilliantly. 16-year-old kid in a situation that way beyond his years, and a, I don't know, 50-year-old dirtbag who is very comfortable in prosecuting and persecuting people. But what are they even talking about? What are they even talking about? Now they're arguing about, did you know that Thomas Jefferson was called an infidel? Did you know that? Are you aware that there is no such thing as an establishment of a religion in our Constitution? What are you talking about? The whole point of this is fairness. We think that the Christians and the Republicans should be treated exactly the same as everybody else, and that includes the Islamists, who are handing out, you know, hey, Sharia law is neat pamphlets. That's what you're talking about. But again, nobody really wants to find the truth, do you, Jamie?
5: Glenn Beck will be back.
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1: Anthony Fauci, his top advisor, 78-year-old David Morenz, has been charged with conspiracy against the United States. He was a senior advisor to Fauci from 2006 to 2022. He did business from a private email account. Gee, that sounds a little like Hillary, too, remember? And she got away with it. He was the liaison for tips on how to evade records requests. This guy got caught emailing the following as though he's kind of trying to be cagey. There's no worry about the freedom of information. I can either send stuff to Tony on his private email or hand it to him at work or at his house. He's too smart to let colleagues send him stuff that could cause trouble, unquote. How about this? He said, hey, I learned from our lady over there how to make emails disappear after I'm told that before the search starts. Plus, I deleted most of those earlier emails after sending them to Gmail. I said, you know, we should always communicate on Gmail because my email at NIH is known by Freedom of Information constantly, and I need to delete anything I don't want to have to see in the New York Times. He's describing how he should start using secret emails to hide something. Oh, my God. Well, sir, Judge, I think we're ready to reveal our verdict. He, of course, oversaw the grant to NIH. Oh, here we go again with the nonprofits, these NGO things. A nonprofit Manhattan-based company called EcoHealth Alliance ended up funneling U.S. taxpayer dollars to the Wuhan Institute of Virology for bat coronavirus research. And he hid the information, he hid the link, and he did it for Fauci so they could communicate in private and not get caught.
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8: The New World screwworm can be deadly as its larvae feeds on the tissue of animals. It was essentially eradicated in the U.S. decades ago, but ranchers and farmers are bracing for its return as it makes its way up from Mexico. However, Elanco Animal Health says its Nagasin powder and Tanadil can prevent and treat it in livestock. CEO Jeff Simmons telling Fox,
9: my hope is it does not come, but if it does, we will be prepared, and I'm confident in that.
8: And he says their Credelio Quattro can fend it off in dogs. Simmons says the products are crucial.
9: Animal health has never been more relevant to society, from this growing protein, meat, milk, and egg demand, as well as the importance of pets in every home almost.
8: The CDC warns the screwworm attacks humans, too. They're telling doctors to kill all visible larvae on the skin, and that may require surgery. Take a pause. Jill Nato, Fox News.
10: Securing America.
11: That is the sound of U.S. Marines practicing firing a mobile rocket system days ago near the foothills of Mount Fuji in Japan. The high-mobility artillery rocket system, which is mounted on a military truck, is designed to remain hidden for as long as possible, then fire and quickly move to another location. Lieutenant Colonel Ryan Ines.
12: They started at the high point, is what we call it, in the tree line. They maneuvered out to a firing point. They try to stay out here as little time as possible to remain as least detectable as possible.
11: This is said to be more important in the era of drones, which makes staying in one place too long dangerous.
12: After each launcher is done firing six, they will then go to their next high point to maintain that little amount of detectability.
11: The system has been used most recently during the initial attack on Iran. Kim Uretzky, Fox News.
13: Saving you money, I'm Hillary Barsky. Food prices continue to spike and are around 19% higher this year than 4 years ago. Buying groceries is a necessity, however, overpaying is not. And there are strategies to help you lower your food costs, like comparing per unit prices. When you do that, don't evaluate the sticker price alone. Make sure you consider the cost per unit to find out which product is actually the most affordable. If you have multiple grocery stores in your area, you can also compare prices across stores. There are plenty of apps that can make comparison shopping easier, and shop your pantry before making a grocery list, which can help lower your food bill and also help eliminate waste by using up food that's about to go bad. And avoid prepackaged, pre-cut, and prepared items when possible. They're often more expensive, and try to buy non-perishables in bulk. Join grocery store loyalty programs and sign up for a rebate app, and consider using a rewards credit card, which can help offset some of the higher costs. Saving you money, Hillary Barsky, Fox News.
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15: So you can cut income tax and cut property taxes all at the same time. We capped property taxes earlier this year in session, and I would like to just see us approach it just like we have the income tax. We do it very methodically and make sure that we're not just doing a knee-jerk reaction and then all of a sudden get a big hole in your budget. But on the property taxes, one simple thing that we could do is on your homestead exemption, you get $2,000 for your homestead exemption from the state. I think you would raise the homestead exemption up to at least the average price of a home. Could be $100,000, could be $150,000, and that immediately will give people a huge savings. And then long term, I think eliminating property taxes for homeowners would be the ideal situation for us to be in.
6: Candidates, the road to victory includes a stop at Atlanta's only conservative news and talk station, Extra 106.3 FM and the Extra app.

0: want to spend a few minutes just talking about history for a second, because if you don't know history, you're bound to repeat it, and at least it'll be fun when you recognize the parallels along the way. You're like, wait a minute, I think we've been here before. I picked up a book a couple of days ago, started reading it, The Lost Empire of Emmanuel Nobel. It is written by one of my favorite history writers. I think he's absolutely brilliant, Douglas Brunt. I picked it up, and last night I just wanted to read a chapter of it, and I don't know how many chapters I read. It is so riveting. It is the story of not only, Emmanuel Nobel Prize. He is Russian. He's over in, you know, with the czars and everything else, and he is just wealthy beyond your wildest imagination because he takes what he sees Rockefeller doing with oil, and he improves almost everything that he is doing, and he becomes one of the wealthiest men in the world. I didn't know anything about that. And then it also tells the story at the same time that this is going on. It follows this peasant kid who was trained to be a priest, was going to go to school to become a priest. He stumbles on to Karl Marx, finds this guy brilliant, and he becomes Stalin. And so now, when that whole revolution is happening and Stalin is hanging around and Lenin and everything else, what's going to happen to this oil empire? How is this guy going to get out? Is he going to get out in time? It's a riveting story. Douglas Brunt is the author, and he's with us now. Hi, Doug. How are you?
1: Glenn, it's great to be with you. And as you say, the more things change, the more they stay the same. It's still all about communism and oil, which is exactly the case in the time of Emmanuel Nobel, who pioneered the Russian oil industry, as you say, along the Caspian Sea during the era of the last czars of the Romanovs.
0: And that's exactly what's happening right now with Russia and Ukraine. Same thing.
1: Same thing. It's all about driving to capture the sources of energy. It's exactly repeating itself.
0: So let me ask you, because I didn't know anything about Emmanuel Nobel at all. He invents dynamite, right? And is, you know, contributes a lot to war, and then he does the Nobel Peace Prize, strangely. But his achievements, I mean, he did a lot, and it's been ignored by most people. What turned you on to this? Why did you think this story had to be told?
1: Well, it's fascinating. Alfred Nobel invented dynamite and lived over more in France and Italy, and then established the prizes when his obituary was incorrectly printed in the papers. The wrong Nobel was reported to have died in the papers. So he wakes up alive and well, reads his obituary that calls him a merchant of death for having invented dynamite. He says, oh, my God, this is not how I want to be remembered. So he establishes the prizes by rewriting his will. But the Russian Nobels were far bigger industrialists. Emmanuel Nobel is the nephew of Alfred.
0: They're not the same. They're not related. They're not the same.
1: Emmanuel is the nephew of Alfred. So Alfred invested in the petroleum business, but Emmanuel was in southern Russia along the Caspian Sea, and he was also a munitions manufacturer and an engine manufacturer. He actually was the world's leading manufacturer of diesel engines, which is how I stumbled across him, because I'd written a book about Rudolf Diesel and the diesel engine. Mm-hmm. And Nobel was his business partner. And he took all of his engineering expertise and went down to Baku in modern day Azerbaijan, where they were basically just skimming pools of oil. There was no technology down there. He brought technology and, as you say, replicated what Rockefeller had already been doing in America and became one of the world's leading oil producers. By the time of the Great War, they were producing more oil even than Standard Oil. They were the biggest oil company in the world. And we don't know the name. It's the craziest story that people don't know because of his collision with Stalin and Lenin and the Bolsheviks. And what Stalin did to Emmanuel Nobel was the inspiration for George Orwell's 1984. That whole book, that whole passage where they say the streets were renamed, the statues torn down, the history rewritten. That's what Stalin did to Emmanuel Nobel. He turned him into a political unperson and erased him. So we only know about Alfred, who was outside of Russia, but the bigger Nobel story was inside Russia and just completely paved over by the communists.
0: So is he well known in Russia now?
1: Not really, because
0: So is this kind of like a is this a is this a renewal of him now? Is this like the first shot of like really coming and saying, hey, this guy existed and is important?
1: There are little stories out there. In Stockholm, there are some Nobel archives that have a lot of what the Russian Nobels were doing in Baku. And in Azerbaijan, since the fall of communism, they're a little bit leaked out as well in archives there. But it's a largely untold story even now, because right after the revolution, the Russian Revolution, when they nationalized all the businesses, they renamed the Nobel Brothers Petroleum Company to be the Soviet Petroleum Company. And his manufacturing firm up by St. Petersburg, building the engines and munitions, they renamed Rusky Diesel. So they just completely paved over it. And the West largely doesn't know the Nobel story.
0: What would Russia be like today if that hadn't have happened? I mean, I was shocked by the guy was unbelievable. The parties that you described that he had were shocking, even in America 1920s kind of style. But he also seemed like a really decent kind of guy, not your evil, ugly capitalist. He seemed like he was really a good guy. True?
1: Very, very true. In terms of the labor practices in Russia at that time, particularly, he was a very enlightened kind of employer. He built schools and hospitals and employee housing, infrastructure for leisure pastimes of his employees. While most of the other oil producers in the Baku region, it was a horrible place to work. They were living right. in, you know, really ramshackle living conditions. So when there were uprisings in Russia under the czars, they nearly migrated into sort of a constitutional monarchy and did it peacefully. But there were uprisings like in 1905, the Bloody Sunday in St. Petersburg. Baku also saw revolutionary elements there. And Stalin was, of course, agitating in southern Russia. Nobel's infrastructure was protected by his employees because he was a good boss. And so while the infrastructure of the Rothschilds, for example, who were the other big oil producer in southern Russia, They suffered enormous amounts of sabotage and fires, but Nobel didn't, because his employees would say, no, this is a good guy. This is a good boss. He's not one of the capitalist pigs that we need to, you know, take out. And so when he does come into that collision with Stalin and the Red Army during the Russian Civil War, many of his employees, rather than, you know, throw him into some kangaroo court and try to murder him, they're actually protecting him because he was actually a good capitalist.
0: I'm fascinated. Don't want you to tell me. I'm fascinated. You start it just so great. You start at the, just about the end where you're like, is he going to get out? Stalin's coming after him. Is he going to get out? And I don't tell me, but, really, really well written, Doug. Really well written. You're a great storyteller. And I'm obviously a fan.
1: Thank you, Glenn. You are my brother in history. You and I are just view the world the same way and value history the same way. So I love that you have had a chance to pick it up you know, it's great to connect with you about it.
0: I love it. Yeah. Give me the one thing that you hope people take away from it that applies to today.
1: Well, it's still about chasing down the oil. There's this letter, for example, that Emmanuel Nobel in 1919, just as Balfour, foreign minister, the British foreign minister Balfour is in Versailles and they're sort of wrapping up the peace terms of World War I. And he's saying, I'm telling you, Stalin and the Red Army, they're coming to Baku. They're going to get this oil. And if they don't get here, he writes this in spring of 19, and he writes, if they don't get here by August of 19, the communism is done. They'll choke out for lack of oil. But the British, who currently held Baku, had only about 1,000 troops there. And he's saying, you need to reinforce your position or it's over. And no one had, you know, World War I just ended. No one had an appetite for it. Churchill's saying the same thing. Send 100,000 troops in there. We can nip communism in the bud. We almost had a 20th century in which communism never appeared. Not in Russia, not in China, not in Korea, Cuba, Vietnam. Only by the narrowest little window did Stalin get through there. And it was all because he did get to Baku. He did get the oil. Which, by the way, repeats itself throughout the century. World War II, the battle for Stalingrad, was Hitler on his way down to Baku to get the oil. The battle for Stalingrad was really the battle for Baku. So it's all...
0: Gosh, you know, Doug, you know,
1: it's the story of our times and has been for 100 years.
0: I was going to say, it's also what's happening in the Strait of Hormuz. I mean, the president is playing this game, and whether it works or not, I don't know, but... He is going for the choke points. He's going for the world's oil. He is trying to make sure that nobody else has real control over it. And if it would work, it will change the next 100 years. If it doesn't, it changes the next 100 years. I mean, we're kind of at that point.
1: It's so true, Glenn. You can pick up a newspaper today, and it's the story of our times. It first began with Emmanuel Nobel in Baku. That was the first instance of it. But ever since, that's what's driving all of our political and industrial decisions.
0: Unbelievable. What a great book. The Lost Empire of Emmanuel Nobel by Douglas Brunt. You're going to love it. If you love history, you're going to love this. It's really, really well written. A great story. Stuff you've never heard before. You know, communist and everything. I mean, it's really a great story. Lost Empire of Emmanuel Nobel. You will love it. Pick it up now. I'm reading it as we speak. Doug, thanks. Talk again.
1: Glenn, thank you.
0: You bet. God bless.
2: Glenn Beck.
3: Hey gang, it's Neil Bortz. 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
0: When we talk about Israel, we're not just talking about a place. We're talking about a people connected to a promise made by God, the one he has never broken and one that continues even today. Because God's character doesn't change, and what he begins, he sustains. What he promises, he fulfills, and that matters. Right now in Israel, families run into shelters as sirens sound. It's not just a crisis, it's a call to respond for Christians. For Christians, caring for the Jewish people isn't rooted in politics. It's not rooted in war or anything else. It's rooted in trust, trust in a God who keeps his word. So we don't stay distant. We step in with prayer and practical help. 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
5: Anthony Fauci, his top advisor, 78-year-old David Morenz, has been charged with conspiracy against the United States. He was a senior advisor to Fauci from 2006 to 2022. He did business from a private email account. Gee, that sounds a little like Hillary, too, remember? And she got away with it. He was the liaison for tips on how to evade records requests. This guy got caught emailing the following as though he's trying to be cagey. There's no worry about the freedom of information. I can either send stuff to Tony on his private email or hand it to him at work or at his house. He's too smart to let colleagues send him stuff that could cause trouble. Unquote. How about this? He said, hey, I learned from our lady over there how to make emails disappear after I'm told that before the search starts. Plus, I deleted most of those earlier emails after sending them to Gmail. I said, you know, we should always communicate on Gmail because my email at NIH is known by Freedom of Information constantly, and I need to delete anything I don't want to have to see in the New York Times. He's describing how he should start using secret emails to hide something. Oh, my God. Well, sir, Judge, I think we're ready to reveal our verdict. He, of course, oversaw the grant to NIH. Oh, here we go again with the nonprofits, these NGO things. A nonprofit Manhattan-based company called EcoHealth Alliance ended up funneling U.S. taxpayer dollars to the Wuhan Institute of Virology for bat coronavirus research. And he hid the information, he hid the link, and he did it for Fauci so they could communicate in private and not get caught.
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6: 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Store brands are also known as private labels and are meant to compete with name brand goods. Some examples of store brands include Costco's Kirkland Signature, Walmart's Great Value, Whole Foods 365, among other labels. Now, store brands are typically cheaper than name brand products, and even if the price is just a few cents less, it can add up in the long run, according to Consumer Reports. In addition, Nutrition Consumer Reports found that shoppers can save more than 60% when they buy store brand ketchup rather than the name brand. They also found the biggest savings were at Costco, Aldi, and Walmart, all about 50% less than the store brand on average, while Whole Foods had the least savings. And according to Taste, many store brands taste just as good and sometimes even better than the name brand, according to Consumer Reports' test of 70 products across different categories. Saving you money, Hillary Barsky, Fox News.
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8: Joined by gubernatorial candidate for the state of Georgia, Burt Jones.
9: So you can cut income tax and cut property taxes all at the same time. We capped property taxes earlier this year in session, and I would like to see us approach it just like we have the income tax. We do it very methodically and make sure that we're not just doing a knee-jerk reaction and then all of a sudden get a big hole in your budget. But on the property taxes, one simple thing that we could do is on your homestead exemption, you get $2,000 for your homestead exemption from the state. I think you would raise the homestead exemption up to at least the average price of a home. Could be $100,000, could be $150,000, and that immediately will give people a huge savings. And then long term, I think eliminating property taxes for homeowners would be the ideal situation for us to be in.
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0: We've got a couple of things going on in the Torch. By the way, next month on the Torch, things are really going to start heating up. We've got an education summer coming for you. We'll explain here shortly. But we have some really exciting things on education and on history that are beginning next month. We are continuing our series of America's Story. This is episode 7, Gambles and Glory, Washington in the Revolutionary War. If you're like most Americans, you really haven't looked at the Revolutionary War maybe since school, or maybe never learned much about it in the first place. This episode is going to be an eye-opening experience, from practical sense logistically to the American colonies having no business to take on the world's most powerful military and navy at the time. The underdog doesn't quite do it justice. By December 1776, the revolution was on life support. It was almost over. But then George Washington risked everything on a daring attack on Christmas. That mission, plus Valley Forge, Benedict Arnold's betrayal, and the unlikely spy that fueled the American victory at Yorktown. It's all here in the epic story of America's brutal fight for independence. You may think you know these stories, but you haven't heard them ever presented quite like this before. So check out episode 7 of the American Story series now, wherever you get your podcast. And if you'd like access to the first 10 episodes of this series commercial free, join us by becoming a Torch Insider. You can sign up now at glennbeck.com/torch. Now, here's a preview of episode 7 that picks up just as Washington is crossing the Delaware River with what's left of his army.
1: It's after 8 a.m. when Washington's troops finally swarm into Trenton. There's no turning back now. The Hessian troops stumble from their barracks into heavy musket and cannon fire. In the frenzied charge, an 18-year-old Virginian takes a musket ball through the shoulder that severs an artery. He collapses. He's bleeding out in the snow. A civilian doctor named John Riker, as in Riker's Island, rushes into the fray. Riker's not in the army. He'd just shown up to offer his assistance when he heard the battle erupt. Spotting the fallen officer, he tears open the man's uniform and clamps the artery with his bare fingers. It works. Dr. Riker saves the young lieutenant's life. A young man named James Monroe, who is going to go on to serve as the nation's 5th president. The battle lasts barely 45 minutes. It's a lopsided victory for Washington's men. 22 Hessians killed, 900 captured, along with a trove of much-needed weapons and supplies. Trenton isn't just another battle for the Americans. It's a lifeline. For the very first time, Washington's army has beaten some of the world's best soldiers in open combat. Word spreads like wildfire across the colonies. Hope that was so nearly extinguished begins to burn again. But the revolution is far from over. Because across the Atlantic, the British are already planning their next move. And as bleak as the winter of 1776 has been for Washington and his men, an even darker winter lies just ahead.
0: I mean, I think you can hear, when I listen to this, I hear the sound of money being spent. That's all original music. There are like 400 tracks of sound effects and everything on each of these episodes. It takes us a couple of weeks to produce just one episode, but it is the best telling of the American story. I just recorded The Death of Abraham Lincoln. That's in season 2, which will be coming out shortly. I mean, it's brilliant stuff. It's really, and I can say that because I don't produce it. I just pay for it. I don't write it. I just read it. It's brilliant stuff. And if you like this kind of history, please support us at The Torch. 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
3: Hi, great to be on, Glenn.
2: It's so good to see you again. Last time you were on with me, you said you thought that by 2030, England could be, but you had hope for it, could be a failed state. Is it getting better or worse?
3: It's getting worse. I mean, if you look at the state of our public finances, our debt, the bond markets, we're approaching a financial crisis. If you look at illegal immigration, we have a crisis there. If you look at all the issues that have been brushed under the carpet, the grooming gangs that haven't been dealt with, the crime that we're seeing in our cities, and the general decay and stagnation in this country, we are very, very close to the edge.
2: So I just got here on Sunday, and I'm staying here in downtown London, staying in a nice hotel, you know, doing all nice shopping and seeing all the sights, and everything looks wonderful. Looks like it did 5 years ago when I was here 3 years ago. On day number two, I'm like, this doesn't match what I'm reading and what I'm seeing when I'm overseas. And I realized, well, because I'm not out in the suburbs. And I thought, is that what is happening with the elites? That all of this looks fine, but you go outside, there is no manufacturing anymore. There's no industrial base anymore. Your farmers are screaming for help. You know, job losses, the problems with, you know, the migrants coming in and just completely changing the culture and the cities, the rape gangs and everything else. Is it that the elites, because media is here, finance is here, government is here, it's all in just a very small area.
3: We are in a huge bubble here,
2: right,
3: in London. And the people that benefit from the system, the government is spending half of our national income. So if you're a bureaucrat, you know, if you're in the media that's also supported by the state, like the BBC, if you're in a bank that has been bailed out by the government, you're doing okay. And the waves that are lapping up have not hit you yet. But if you go to a northern town where you've lost the steel plant, you've lost the car plant because of our crazy energy policies, our energy prices are four times what they are in the US, or, you know, your daughter has been raped by a Pakistani Muslim grooming gang and the police have done nothing about it because they don't want to be seen as racist. If you are somewhere like that, you are very, very angry about what's happened in our country. And just to give you a comparison, Glenn, in the year 2000,

0: Rotherham and Doncaster, they've all gone to Reform because they are so angry with what's happening in our country. So you can look at the map to see where right. the rich areas are that are doing okay and benefiting from the status quo and everyone else who has been hugely let down.
1: So I know in every other country 100 years ago what that would mean if you had a crown on your head, but you can't ignore the average person that is the backbone of your country and expect it to last. I mean, what is the plan from...
0: But this is literally what Keir Starmer's been doing. He's had his hands over his ears. He's blamed all of the country's problems on the far right. You know, he has said that is the issue, that we're not close enough to the EU, even though they're right. stagnant as well.
1: Right.
0: You know, and he said the problem is, you know, President Trump. He said the problem is Liz Truss. The problem is Brexit. He's blamed anybody apart from the terrible policies, which is what has brought our country to its knees, which are things like our terrible energy policies, our terrible immigration policies, our terrible public spending policies. That's why we are in a terrible mess, a really terrible mess.
1: And you're in a worse mess in one way because you don't have the First Amendment, which people think freedom of speech or freedom of religion. No, those are two out of the five. Freedom of religion, freedom of speech, freedom to petition, freedom to assemble, freedom to go to your government and say, wait a minute, stop it. You don't have any of that. And so
0: we used to have it, of course, with the Bill of Rights 1689, but successive governments have legislated to take away our freedom of speech and to introduce things like hate crime laws. And these have been
1: But this isn't hate crime that is happening. I'm speaking at a rally. I don't know everybody that is speaking. I'm not involved in European or UK politics. But to be able to stand up and challenge government saying, hey, we just want equal access to the law and equal punishment across the board for whoever you are. And now your prime minister is banning people from coming into the city and into the country to say those words as if it's like something crazy to say.
0: Correct. But if you say the wrong thing in Britain, according to Keir Starmer, you get put in jail. So we had Lucy Connolly, who was jailed for a tweet, and she was jailed for 31 months. And what he's also doing is banning people he doesn't agree with from entering the country, including elected members of the European Parliament. This is an attempt to suppress debate and suppress speech. And yes, because we don't have a First Amendment in Britain, it makes it easier for the government to do it. They've used legislation that's been passed over the last 30 years to prosecute people. But even in America, there were attempts to suppress speech. You know, if you look at what Biden did with the tech industry, trying to take people off things like Twitter, there's the same tendency of the left across the world. It's in the Democrat Party in America, it's in the EU, it's in the Labour Party here in Britain, to not deal with the problems, but to stop people talking about it. We are living in some kind of weird version of East Germany. But that is how bad it is. People are banned from coming into the country, people are jailed for saying things.
1: But yet you have people in boats just washing up on shore and nobody's even saying anything.
0: Yeah, some people have suggested these speakers for tomorrow sort of just jumped in a boat and then they'd be absolutely fine. And you know, there's such a two-tier nature of the way all this is being dealt with. So there's also a rally happening in the Palestinian cause. And whereas they are using things like facial recognition for the Unite the Kingdom rally, they're not using that on the pro-Palestinian protesters. So you are seeing a totally different approach to...
1: Yeah, I saw what the police said. There are going to be 4,000 policemen, facial recognition, drones and everything else. And I thought, I'm not entirely sure that's for the safety of the people attending the rally as much as it is the safety, I guess, of Keir Starmer and, you know, having an enemies list. Are you insinuating that that is kind of what's happening?
0: Well, what I'm saying is there seems to be a very different approach being taken to these two different sorts of rally. And we've seen in Britain, for example, the chief constable of the West Midlands had to retire because he was found fabricating evidence at the behest of the local Islamists.

0: What we have seen is infiltration into our police of a particular ideology and infiltration into other parts of the bureaucracy. This is a very serious issue, and Keir Starmer is part of that ideology. He wants to appease the Islamists. This is one of the reasons he didn't back President Trump in the Iran war. He is desperately worried that they are losing voters to the Green Party, who are even more nutty and even more communist than the Labour Party. And this is what's resulted. You know, our justice system, which was all about everybody should be treated equally before the law, is now being undermined, completely undermined.
1: Well, you have a, I guess, a media outlet here called Five Pillars, which is a Islamist outlet. And they have come out and said, by the way, Tommy, you should know all of the speakers that were canceled, we're the ones that got the government to do it. I mean, that's an incredible statement.
0: It is incredible, and it is shocking what has happened. And you would have thought that the Home Office would have thought twice before banning an elected member of the European Parliament, a sister, you know, an ally of Britain, a Polish MEP. But the problem is the ideologues have got hold of the agenda. And one of the other deep problems that Britain has is the bureaucracy and the judiciary have been given more and more power, and they're making more and more decisions. I wouldn't be surprised if that decision hadn't even gone to ministers. I wouldn't be surprised if that decision wasn't made by an unelected bureaucrat.
1: Unbelievable. And it's what's so scary is we'd be right there with you if it hadn't been for Donald Trump. We'd be right there with you. We all, you know, we see what's happening in Canada. The world has gone, the Western world has gone insane. And I can't figure out what their end goal is other than some sort of one world kind of government where, I don't know, they're just where everybody is in a cage.
0: Their end goal is destroying the West. It's destroying the West from within. These are Islamic communists. If you look at Mandami or you look at Zach Polanski in Britain.
1: But that ends like Iran. That's what happened in Iran in 1979. The Marxist and the Islamist got together. And I got news for you. The Islamists kill the Marxist in the end. You know, jail them or kill them. So I don't know how they're thinking they're going to win in the end.
0: But what they are about is destructionism. They're about destroying the things they hate. And what do they hate? They hate patriotism. They hate the family. You know, they hate enterprise and business. Those are the things they are trying to destroy. It's true that they're sowing the seeds of their own destruction because ultimately the Islamists will get them.
1: Mm-hmm.
0: But that's not what they're thinking. They're focused on, you know, we want a wealth tax. We want rent controls. We want transgender rights. We want men to be able to go into women's bathrooms. That's what they're focused on because they want to destroy the very things that have made our countries great. And they've been trying to do this, and they've been successful for decades.
1: Yeah.
0: When I'm talking about our institutions in Britain, those institutions have been infiltrated over a number of years.
1: So,
0: and we've now reached the tipping point where those people feel emboldened to say the things out loud and in public that they were saying behind closed doors before. So we have the governor of the Bank of England talking about getting closer to the EU, talking about net zero, making essentially political points. And this is what we're seeing with the police. It's what we're seeing with the Home Office. We're seeing people who are meant to be independent, who are meant to be bureaucrats, being political. And none of them are political on the right. None of them.
1: So let me take a quick break and then come back and ask you, because, I mean, I have my concerns that Donald Trump can get deep enough into the institutions to root that out. You have legitimately a shadow government. I mean, you literally have a shadow government. I don't know how you turn this around. So I want to ask you, how does the West, Europe and England turn this around, especially if Donald Trump loses, you know, the Senate and the House, which I don't think hopefully will happen now. But if you don't have a J.D. Vance, if you go back to a Kamala Harris, this stuff is going to come pouring back into the United States, and then it's just fuel on the fire.
0: Yeah.
1: So how does it work out? We'll go there here in 60 seconds.
2: Oh, crap. Turns out...
3: When did that get there?
2: Common sense ain't all that common. But around here, it's still standard equipment. Glenn Beck returns in a minute.

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0: So how do you save it?
2: Well, we need a Trump-style revolution in Britain. That's what we need. But we need it to last, and that's what you've been saying about President Trump. You need to win in the midterms. You need to win in 2028.
0: I think he told me before he won this last time, he said, Glenn, we need 12 years. To stomp this out, we need 12 solid years of the same policies, and we can stomp it out. Anything less, it won't work.
2: I think that's true. But if you look how long the left have been working on this, they've been working since the 60s. They started in the universities. They infiltrated the teaching unions. They've been working on this, and they're like cockroaches. They're very, very hard to take out, and they are very, very dedicated to pursuing their cause, which is ultimately Marxism. Mm-hmm. Yeah, that's what they're dedicated to. So I don't think this is... I think that we can change things within a decade, but I don't think we won the battle forever.
0: Yeah.
2: And even if you manage to change the government, you've still got the culture in society. And the fact is, the culture now in Britain, the elite culture venerates, you know, transgender ideology over the family. It venerates, you know, supporting illegal migrants over British patriots. You know, that's the problem. The whole value system has been changed by the left. So yes, we have to take over the deep state. We have to completely change the way we run the government. We have to get new politicians in. But it's a bigger battle than that for me. It's a battle about what we actually see as right and wrong in our countries.
0: Right. But you're also polite. You're also very polite. And you have this, I mean,
2: not sure
0: you make
2: it's
0: people,
2: what the Americans said in 1776.
0: I know, but you have this way of making people from the Carolinas look rude. And that's hard to do. We say what we mean what we say. We're not afraid to protest everything else. Do the Brits have it in them to stand up and be loud and like, no, this is what we want.
2: I do believe we have it in us. And if you look at our history, we have successfully reasserted ourselves at various points in history. And the Brits are known for being quiet for quite a long time and then getting to boiling point.
0: Yeah.
2: And we are getting close to boiling point in this country. This is why there was the frustration expressed in the recent elections, is why people voted for Brexit. People are desperate for change. I think, though, that America has very strong political movements like the Tea Party movement, the MAGA movement, and we need more of that in Britain. It's why I'm establishing CPAC in Britain this summer, is to try and bring people together so they're not just thinking their only job is to vote. They actually have to mobilize and put pressure on institutions and politicians and change the debate, because we are still in such a left-wing media bubble in this country that,
0: but
2: it is not a reflection of what the average person thinks, but people are afraid to say what they think because they think they're the only one, or they even think they might be arrested. So we need more of that movement, which is something that exists between the individual voters and the political space. We need more people actually active in that. And I think that's what America has done. And you have organizations like the NRA, and you have the Maha people, you know, mm-hmm. those kind of political movements mm-hmm. who really force change. We need that as well.
3: We're with Liz Truss. Do you mind staying a few more minutes?
2: Be delighted.
3: Okay, because I want to talk to you about what's happening in China with the president. A lot of people are upset because he's being nice to the president of China, which I think is good strategy myself. But I'd love to hear your thoughts on that and this big rally that is happening, all this and more coming up.
1: Glenn Beck will be back.
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9: Anthony Fauci, his top advisor, 78-year-old David Morenz, has been charged with conspiracy against the United States. He was a senior advisor to Fauci from 2006 to 2022. He did business from a private email account. Gee, that sounds a little like Hillary, too, remember? And she got away with it. He was the liaison for tips on how to evade records requests. This guy got caught emailing the following as though he's kind of trying to be cagey. There's no worry about their freedom of information. I can either send stuff to Tony on his private email or hand it to him at work or at his house. He's too smart to let colleagues send him stuff that could cause trouble. Unquote. How about this? He said, hey, I learned from our lady over there how to make emails disappear after I'm told that before the search starts. Plus, I deleted most of those earlier emails after sending them to Gmail. I said, you know, we should always communicate on Gmail because my email at NIH is known by Freedom of Information constantly, and I need to delete anything I don't want to have to see in the New York Times. He's describing how he should start using secret emails to hide something. Oh, my God. Well, sir, Judge, I think we're ready to reveal our verdict. He, of course, oversaw the grant to NIH. Oh, here we go again with the nonprofits, these NGO things. A nonprofit Manhattan-based company called EcoHealth Alliance ended up funneling U.S. taxpayer dollars to the Wuhan Institute of Virology for bat coronavirus research. And he hid the information, he hid the link, and he did it for Fauci so they could communicate in private and not get caught.
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11: The special election for New Jersey's 11th congressional district was a blowout. Progressive activist Analilia Mejia defeating Republican Joe Hathaway by nearly 20 points. The AOC Bernie Sanders-backed Mejia wants to abolish ICE, is anti-Israel, is for universal health care and child care, and wants to use taxpayer funds to cancel all student loan debt. Mejia made the case. Her win proves she's not a radical.
12: It is not radical to say that a worker who toils every day cannot make ends meet, that they deserve justice, that they deserve higher wages. That is not radical. That is good conscience. That is a good economy.
11: Republicans had low voter turnout. Hathaway and Mejia could face off again in November. Hathaway blamed low turnout, but thinks ultimately his moderate, pragmatic politics will win, saying, quote, I'm looking forward to the rematch in November when more voices will be heard and the full electorate will have its say. Brian Yenis, Fox News.
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13: Restaurateurs received permission or whatever it is to list those on menus as Chilean sea bass because nobody's going to order a Patagonian toothfish.
14: Yeah, sounds better.
13: Well, look at the picture of that
14: dude. I'm looking at him, man. I mean, he's an ugly SOB.
13: That is an ugly-ass fish.
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13: Yeah. You know, I've always called Prince Charles as the flounder because it almost looked like he had both eyes on the same side of his nose.
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14: He's an odd-looking dude.
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15: Yes.
14: There's no fixing you, pal.
13: Yeah, I mean, he's like one of those minions, you know, the one with one
15: eye.
14: Yes. Yeah. I love the minions. They're my favorite.
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16: I have several cars. 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I have an old Ford F-150. 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
15: Where's this Bronco?
14: Where's the new Bronco? 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
17: 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Food prices continue to spike and are around 19% higher this year than 4 years ago. Buying groceries is a necessity, however, overpaying is not. And there are strategies to help you lower your food costs, like comparing per unit prices. When you do that, don't evaluate the sticker price alone. Make sure you consider the cost per unit to find out which product is actually the most affordable. If you have multiple grocery stores in your area, you can also compare prices across stores. There are plenty of apps that can make comparison shopping easier, and shop your pantry before making a grocery list, which can help lower your food bill and also help eliminate waste by using up food that's about to go bad. And avoid prepackaged, pre-cut, and prepared items when possible. They're often more expensive, and try to buy non-perishables in bulk. Join grocery store loyalty programs and sign up for a rebate app, and consider using a rewards credit card, which can help offset some of the higher costs. Saving you money, Hillary Barsky, Fox News.

0: thrilled to have Liz Truss with us. She's the former Prime Minister of the United Kingdom. She also hosts her own show, now called the Liz Truss Show. It's a podcast you can hear. I'm thrilled that you would be here with us. Thank you for joining us.
1: Good to be here.
0: I want to ask you a couple of things. First of all, insiders asked, several of them asked, what do you think Margaret Thatcher would think about England today?
1: Oh, she'd be horrified.
0: Horrified.
1: Horrified by what's happened. And she did a lot to restore the British economy. It's now being completely trashed. You know, Blair basically spent all the money. The Conservatives didn't reverse that. We are now on the verge of a debt crisis. If you remember, she was brought in to solve the debt crisis in the 70s. Mm-hmm. And we're now back to where we were in 1979 when she got into office. But she'd also be horrified by what's happened on immigration, by the way that we have given all these powers on human rights to these unelected international bodies.
0: I've been waiting for maybe a couple of people to show up, because there were three of them at that time. It was Thatcher, Reagan, and Pope John Paul. And those three just took communism apart. And together they were invincible. We got Trump. We're about to lose him, but we got Trump. Where are the rest? Who is on the horizon that you see and you go, that person? Not necessarily just for America, but in Europe. Who has the skill to be able to stand the heat?
1: It's hard to say at the moment whether the new sort of generation we've got are going to be up to it, because no one's really being tested, is the answer. You know, in Britain, there's obviously Kemi Badenoch, there's Nigel Farage. Are they tough enough to take on what is an even deeper state than Mrs. Thatcher faced?
0: Oh, yeah.
1: So she did not face the unaccountable Bank of England. That was created by Blair. She didn't face this empowered judiciary. Blair created a fake Supreme Court. She didn't face all this. So it's even worse now. And the bureaucrats have become radicalized. You know, they're transgender activists, they're environmental activists. Oh, yeah. See, dealing with that is huge. And it's a bit like the difference between Reagan and Trump. You know, Trump is anti-system. And this is what we need in Britain. We need an anti-system leader who's going to take down the elites who've been running our country into the ground.
0: That is quite a
1: And
0: fight.
1: You are seeing, I mean, Millay is a good example, or Bukele is a good example. These are anti-system leaders. And that is what we need in Britain. We need it in France. You know, who knows? It could be Jordan Bardella in France, could be that anti-system leader. But it is the European elites are even more entrenched than the American elites. So this is no easy task. And, and as I was saying, you also need a movement of people. And this is one of the things I think Thatcher didn't have.
0: Yeah.
1: That she had support within the party, but it wasn't mainstreamed into the British consciousness.
0: Correct.
1: Things like supply side economics. Mm-hmm. Whereas I think in America, people understood it more.
0: Reagan was a movement.
1: Yeah. And, you know, you had people like Laffer, and you had, you know, those people, you know, that carried on flying the flag. And we didn't have that in Britain. As soon as Labour got in, it's like, let's just close the door and all that. We've got the money now. We can go back to being socialist. In fact, we can introduce more and more progressive ideology into our state. And that's what's happened.
0: Tell me
1: so
0: about,
1: it was never as big a movement in Britain, unfortunately.
0: Tell me about Canada, because I am freaking out about Canada. Canada is, I mean, I look at it, I'm like, it's lost. I don't know how they recover. Canada went from this kind, polite little to a death cult with their medicine and their healthcare. Carney is, I mean, he is Mr. WEF. Now you have, Alberta that is thinking about, you know, breaking away. That would be, I mean, what happens to Canada?
1: It's a terrible, and one good thing about Keir Starmer being so unpopular is that the assisted dying bill has been dropped, which would have allowed people to be killed on the state. So that's been dropped.
0: Oh,
1: so we're not going down the route of the appalling legalized suicide policies that they have in Canada. I was in Vancouver last week. Massive problem with homelessness, massive problem with drug addiction. When you see what's going on in the cities, it is atrocious, and it's a result of Justin Trudeau's progressive ideology. And, Mark Carney has just floated in there. After ruining things in Britain, a lot of the problems we have are due to quantitative easing that made it very unaffordable for young people to get on the housing ladder. It was Carney who did all those policies in Britain that we are now suffering from. He then goes over to Canada to ruin their economy and ruin their, I mean, it's terrible, but it is the World Economic Forum ethos that we're seeing. You know, this green ideology, this high tax ideology, this DEI ideology, and they spread it around the world. And one of the things I think the right needs to do more is to have that international, you know, movement that is prepared to take these people on, because we're all fighting the same battle.
0: Amen. I think, I mean, that's why I'm here with Tommy. I don't get into your politics. I don't know your politics.
1: Maybe you need to, Glenn.
0: Yeah, right. I just want the people of England to know that America hears them. We see you. Because I know how alone we felt. We see you. We hear you. And once we stop arguing about, oh, it's Keir Starmer's fault. No, it's Donald Trump's fault. Look at the real problem. Can we talk about the actual problems? They're having us play all these little games with the media and everything else, and we're not actually addressing any of their problems. And once the people stop arguing it's Donald Trump, they'll start going, wait a minute, what's actually happening here? And they'll see the sorry state that we're in. And people in the entire Western world will realize, wait a minute, it's actually the people versus the elites. That's what's happening. The elites have taken control of everything. And when the people all over the West start to unite, that's when real change comes. I mean, global change.
1: I agree. And you can see shows like yours, Glenn, the alternative media is a big part of taking on and linking between America and the US. People now consume a lot of American content. People in Europe are looking at what's happening in Britain. So I think that is building, but we are facing just such powerful governmental organizations. We're facing the Soros network, which pumps billions of pounds.
0: Tell me about
1: into
0: it.
1: NGOs, the Green Party, which is our Islamo-Communist Party. We're incredibly well-funded during these elections because they have access to that NGO network. This is what we have to take on.
0: I wonder how much American money is actually going to some of those NGOs as well.
1: A lot of it was going through USAID.
0: I know.
1: Tony Blair was getting money from USAID.
0: That's crazy. When people in America really wake up to the corruption that has been going on, I think these people are in real trouble. Because you're taking money away from kids, people who actually need help. You're taking my hard-earned dollars, your hard-earned dollars, and you're doing what with it? And using it against the things that we believe in. I think they're in
1: absolutely, but now
0: real trouble.
1: Now the British government aid scheme is backfilling a lot of the money that Donald Trump has cut from USAID. So now the European Union and the British government are pouring money into all of those schemes. Because we've got so much. Exactly.
0: Yeah, you've got so much of it.
1: We're poorer than Mississippi, and yet we're pouring money into rejected USAID schemes. That is how nuts it is.
0: Tell me what you hope you see coming out of China with President.
1: Well, I want to see China, held to account for the way they have subverted the global trade system. I'm a big supporter of putting tariffs on China. I want to see stronger controls on technology so we are not losing the technological battle. I think I'm talking about the West overall. That's what I want to see. I see China as the biggest threat to the world. Yeah, I see it as the biggest threat to the West. And of course they're working hand in hand with the Islamists. They're backing countries like Iran. So what needs to happen is they need to be contained. And this is what the West should be working on together. The problem is we've got too many fifth columnists in the West who are busy taking money from China, investment from China. And the British government has been infiltrated by Chinese spies. Every week.
0: I mean, our local governments in California are
1: every
0: all spies.
1: Week we hear about a new Chinese spy that has been unveiled. So that's what I hope President Trump is going to achieve. But you have to be careful because, of course, you know, they are an incredibly powerful country. They're a nuclear power.
0: Mm-hmm.
1: It's not easy. But ultimately, they have to be defeated.
0: Are you speaking at this rally?
1: No.
0: You're not. What do you hope comes out of this? What are your expectations? And how do you feel about all of it?
1: I mean, what I feel is that the British public is incredibly angry about the state of our country. And the problem is we have an elite who's had their hands over their ears for a very long time. See, what I want is for people to wake up and to put pressure on to really change things, and that we don't just need to question Keir Starmer, who's no doubt, you know, a terrible kind of lefty human lawyer.
0: He'll be replaced with somebody else.
1: But he is just one, like, tiny symptom of this whole problem. You know, we have a whole system, you know, from the BBC to our education system to our bureaucracy in Whitehall, that is fundamentally not acting in the interests of our country. And that's how serious it is.
0: I saw the BBC the other day, and they said, these elections here, America may not know what's going on, but the local elections happen, and it is an earthquake. Would you agree with that?
1: It was an earthquake, but what tends to happen with earthquakes in Britain, and this was the same when Elon Musk focused on the issue of the rape gangs, is the media then just focus on something else.
0: I was going to say, the BBC said there's nothing.
1: They say it's an earthquake, and then 2 weeks later, they've moved on to some esoteric issue, or they blame somebody on the right or whatever. So this is what the media do. So what we need is a population that are watching and engaging with alternative media, who are on X, who are finding their own information about what's happening, who are putting pressure on the political parties. We need to weaken the grip that these people have. That's the issue. And too many people in Britain have just gone along with it. And that's true of entrepreneurs and business leaders.
0: Yeah.
1: They've gone along with this stuff. They don't want to be unpopular. They don't want to go to partisan events. Well, they're going to have to get over that, just like Elon Musk got over that.
0: Yeah, there's a few people in history that have really been turning points in history. I think Elon Musk is one. I don't think we would be where we are today. If Elon Musk wasn't around to buy Twitter, I don't know if the world would be where it is today. Do you agree with that?
1: I agree. He's been a hugely radicalizing force here in Britain. I think COVID was a radicalizing force when people saw what the government was prepared to do to their liberties. So you've had these radicalizing forces, but those, you know, the people need to keep on it, and they can't, too many people just understandably want to get on with their lives, you know, not worry about what's going on, but they've got to wake up to what's happening in our country.
0: I think they are. I think they're waking up all over Europe and England, Great Britain, and the United States. I think they're waking up. They're even waking up in Canada, which I was glad to see to some degree. Liz, thank you so much.
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6: Anthony Fauci, his top advisor, 78-year-old David Morenz, has been charged with conspiracy against the United States. He was a senior advisor to Fauci from 2006 to 2022. He did business from a private email account. Gee, that sounds a little like Hillary, too, remember? And she got away with it. He was the liaison for tips on how to evade records requests. This guy got caught emailing the following as though he's kind of trying to be cagey. There's no worry about the freedom of information. I can either send stuff to Tony on his private email or hand it to him at work or at his house. He's too smart to let colleagues send him stuff that could cause trouble, unquote. How about this? He said, hey, I learned from our lady over there how to make emails disappear after I'm told that before the search starts. Plus, I deleted most of those earlier emails after sending them to Gmail. I said, you know, we should always communicate on Gmail because my email at NIH is known by Freedom of Information constantly, and I need to delete anything I don't want to have to see in the New York Times. He's describing how he should start using secret emails to hide something. Oh, my God. Well, sir, Judge, I think we're ready to reveal our verdict. He, of course, oversaw the grant to NIH. Oh, here we go again with the nonprofits, these NGO things. A nonprofit Manhattan-based company called EcoHealth Alliance ended up funneling U.S. taxpayer dollars to the Wuhan Institute of Virology for bat coronavirus research. And he hid the information, he hid the link, and he did it for Fauci so they could communicate in private and not get caught.
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7: 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Store brands are also known as private labels and are meant to compete with name brand goods. Some examples of store brands include Costco's Kirkland Signature, Walmart's Great Value, Whole Foods 365, among other labels. Now, store brands are typically cheaper than name brand products, and even if the price is just a few cents less, it can add up in the long run, according to Consumer Reports. In addition, Consumer Reports found that shoppers can save more than 60% when they buy store brand ketchup rather than the name brand. They also found the biggest savings were at Costco, Aldi, and Walmart, all about 50% less than the store brand on average, while Whole Foods had the least savings. And according to Taste, many store brands taste just as good and sometimes even better than the name brand, according to Consumer Reports test of 70 products across different categories. Saving you money, Hillary Barsky, Fox News.
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8: Joined by gubernatorial candidate for the state of Georgia, Burt Jones.
9: So you can cut income tax and cut property taxes all at the same time. We capped property taxes earlier this year in session, and I would like to see us approach it just like we have the income tax. We do it very methodically and make sure that we're not just doing a knee-jerk reaction and then all of a sudden get a big hole in your budget. But on the property taxes, one simple thing that we could do is on your homestead exemption, you get $2,000 for your homestead exemption from the state. I think you would raise the homestead exemption up to at least the average price of a home. Could be $100,000, could be $150,000, and that immediately will give people a huge savings. And then long term, I think eliminating property taxes for homeowners would be the ideal situation for us to be in.
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1: Gambles and Glory, Washington in the Revolutionary War. If you're like most Americans, you really haven't looked at the Revolutionary War maybe since school, or maybe never learned much about it in the first place. This episode is going to be an eye-opening experience, from practical sense logistically to the American colonies having no business to take on the world's most powerful military and navy at the time. The underdog doesn't quite do it justice. By December 1776, the revolution was on life support. It was almost over. But then George Washington risked everything on a daring attack on Christmas. That mission, plus Valley Forge, Benedict Arnold's betrayal, and the unlikely spy that fueled the American victory at Yorktown. It's all here in the epic story of America's brutal fight for independence. But you haven't heard them ever presented quite like this before. So check out episode 7 of the American Story Series now, wherever you get your podcast. And
0: 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Some of the comments, this is so amazing. Glenn, thanks for your dedication to this project. Got chills, almost teared up, laughed countless times. It's so, so good. K2 in Minnesota said, I listened to these this weekend, loved all of them, listened to all 10. Thanks for this and the hours of hard work put into it. I wish I had this when I was in 8th or 9th grade history class. I would have learned something. Mad Satter said, I've been waiting for more material like this from Glenn since the books like Miracles and Massacres. Love, love, love. Thank you. Learn the American story the way history should be taught. The facts and a great story, highly produced, the beginning.
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5: Look, I'm going to make a prediction right now. I'm going to be President Trump's favorite governor. And the reason is because we're both business guys and we like to do deals. I think we're going to have a fantastic relationship. So let me tell you, I'm going to be the number one business developer of the state of Georgia. And the reason is we have to negotiate good deals. And Trump is too. He's coming in on the front. Let's get this done. Assigns people and so forth like that. And we can do that. We don't have to give away a lot of tax credits and incentives. We just have have to come up with a deal that's a win-win for them and win for us. And my filter is that it has to be good for Georgia, period, from an ROI standpoint, just like any other business person.
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0: Listen as Clay Travis and Buck Sexton recap another week of exposing hypocrisy and fight to protect our freedom. 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
1: Welcome back in. Hour number two, Clay and Buck. We've got a bunch of different guests coming your way starting at the bottom of this hour. But there are a bunch of different stories worth following. And Buck, as we are moving closer and closer to primary day in California, the stories that are emerging there are super impactful as it pertains not only to the mayor of Los Angeles, but also to what's going to happen in the governor's race there. But one bit of news I want to share with you that I am seeing reported. Tennessee changed their map. There are a bunch of different states in the South in the wake of the Louisiana decision that have changed their maps. They changed the maps in Tennessee. They are in the process of changing Louisiana and Alabama, likely. South Carolina may or may not. They still have a decision to make there. They are going to do a post-primary change of the map in Georgia that will be prospective, that is going to 2028. They are going to have a legislative session designed for that because their primary is Tuesday in Georgia, and we certainly encourage all of you to get out and vote. A lot of big decisions to make there in both the Senate and the governor's race, among many others in Georgia. And also Mississippi has said they will adjust their map after this cycle. The long-serving member of the House from Memphis, Steve Cohen, who is a Jewish white guy that has been representing Memphis, the 9th Congressional District in Tennessee, today is the filing deadline for the new maps, which have so far been upheld despite court challenges. He is not going to run. So one longtime incumbent Democrat House member is not running. Some people are celebrating this online, Buck. Let me tell you what I think is going on here. Steve Cohen is not running because Memphis area Democrats have tried to say this map is rooted in racism. But then a lot of people have pointed back and said, wait a minute, it's represented by a Jewish white guy, and he actually has defeated very often in those races a black woman who is the Republican candidate. I think what's happened here is Steve Cohen is stepping back to allow there to be a black representative for the 9th Congressional District in Memphis so they can scream this is racist and try to argue that this is overturning the Civil Rights Act as part of their midterm agenda. And if you question whether I'm right about this, I'm letting you know, I think, what their strategy is going to be. Buck, I don't know if you've seen this. I tweeted about it a little bit yesterday. CNN had a segment saying that black athletes should not go to Southeastern Conference schools because of the voting rights decision rendered by the Supreme Court, which they say are disenfranchising black voters. Why do I bring that up? I think it's significant because they're going to try to drive racial angst and discord to drive up voter turnout. I think if you question whether I'm right about this, Steve Cohen choosing not to run in this district, I believe is directly attributable to that. So, I wanted to play. Do we have the audio of, yes, we do.
2: BLM?
1: This ties into it.
2: Let's do this.
1: I wanted to play this. This is 100% real. Our friend who runs a site called In Wokeness, the Twitter account, In Wokeness, a BLM leader has held a press conference because they are upset about Netflix allowing a George Floyd joke. Guys, can we grab the George Floyd joke too so we can play it for people? This was a roast of Kevin Hart, a popular black comedian. I want to play the joke for you too. But first we will play the press conference. You never want to be the person who is out there saying, remember when Dave Chappelle had the jokes about trans people and they had a huge protest outside of Netflix's headquarters? So this is BLM saying this was an unacceptable joke in a comedy roast. This is a real press conference, cut 27.
3: Again, it is not a laughing matter. We are here today to call your attention to the fact that an egregious, disgusting joke was made about George Floyd. Here we are about to memorialize George Floyd for year six after his brutal murder at the hands of the Minneapolis Police Department. Our community is still experiencing grief and trauma. We have young

0: gross.
1: Can I just say, we need more George Floyd jokes. More. If they really think that they're allowed to shut down comedians because of it. Remember, this is actually a joke that was made. This wasn't just like a mean thing that was said. It was actually a joke. It's not threatening to kill a politician or something and then saying, I was kidding. No, this is an actual joke at a roast. George Floyd was a scumbag. George Floyd died of heart failure from fentanyl overdose, and we all have to sit here and pretend that this is somehow a referendum on race relations for the last 200 plus years or whatever. The whole thing is absurd. BLM is destructive. BLM has been wrong on everything. No respect whatsoever for the entity. No respect whatsoever for what it has, quote, done, accomplished, unless you think that a higher murder rate for the entire nation is something to brag about. So I'm glad that they're upset about this. Be upset.
2: Team, again, if we can grab it, we'll play the joke. I would point out there were a lot of distasteful jokes, as one often hears, in the roast of Kevin Hart, including jokes at the expense of Pete Davidson's dad. Pete Davidson was one of the roasters.
1: Who died on 9/11.
2: Yeah, oh yeah. That's the joke about his dad dying on 9/11. Like,
1: he made a joke about that.
2: Yeah. They also made a joke about Charlie Kirk getting shot, which is far more recent. So again, roasts are awful, often cringeworthy humor. I tend to like them because I tend to like cringeworthy humor. I have a little bit of a dark sense of humor. I don't know what the consequences they want to be. And if you're saying, okay, that name sounds a little bit familiar, Tony Hinchcliffe was the roast comedian that they had at the Madison Square Garden.
1: He made the Puerto Rico joke that was going to cost Trump the election. No, it didn't.
2: Yeah, it was going to cost Trump huge support among Hispanic voters. I mean, it was like a week-long story that they ran with on Tony Hinchcliffe's Puerto Rico.
1: Total media astroturf on that one, though. We all knew that was not – that people weren't actually upset about it. It was preposterous. Well, Clay, then, I mean, quick, I mean, you haven't really weighed in on, like, why is George Floyd is sacred? You know, I've got some words that I can't say on radio about what I think about that.
2: Derek Chauvin was unjustly, first of all, let's play the joke so you guys can hear it for yourself. This was on Netflix. It's a Kevin Hart, roast, and this was Tony Hinchcliffe, who is the roasting comedian. Here is the joke. Listen.
3: You've done good though, Kevin. The black community is so proud of you right now. George Floyd is looking up at us all laughing so hard that he can't breathe.
2: All right, and Hinchcliffe a little bit stepped on the joke himself because he misread the joke a little bit. But the joke is that George Floyd is in hell, and he's looking up, laughing so hard, saying he can't breathe, okay? Edgy joke, but a joke that I think is squarely within the bounds of roast-level humor, which is basically
1: Let's revisit. We talk about history and fact and truth and how important it is. George Floyd was a career felon and drug addict who had, during a home invasion that he was a part of, pointed a loaded firearm at the belly of a pregnant woman and threatened to execute her and her unborn baby unless they shut up while he robbed their home.
2: Yes.
1: That's who the Democrats build murals to all across the country. That's who BLM thinks should be treated like a saint. He was not a good person, okay? And he also did not die from police brutality. I know we're all supposed to sit here and go, oh my gosh. No.
2: Well,
1: not
2: that's
1: true.
2: Where I was.
1: He died of a fentanyl overdose.
2: That's where I was going to go. The data actually reflects that he did not die because a police member murdered him. I think Derek Chauvin
1: should be out of prison.
2: Yeah, but also that entire trial was held with the idea being, if he's not convicted, we're going to burn more things down.
1: Of course.
2: Right? I mean, the entire premise of that trial was that basically you got to throw Derek Chauvin. And by the way, the other guys who were also convicted, who didn't even touch George Floyd, really, were just standing off to the side. The whole premise was, if you don't convict Derek Chauvin, we'll riot even more and burn down even more of Minneapolis. So there's no way that jury felt like they had actual ability to weigh the evidence. It is, to me, beyond a shadow of a doubt, that there was definitely, again, you look at that evidence, you look at the toxicology reports, there is a huge, huge amount of evidence that should have

0: risen to reasonable doubt status, in my opinion, to keep that conviction from occurring. And even on appeal, I think if you look at the toxicology reports, it's far more likely that George Floyd was dying because of the toxic substances in his body. So I don't even think that's a controversial opinion at this point. But again, this all spirals out of the joke. And if you find yourself having press conferences to demand that jokes from roasts not be allowed, I think you're in a tough spot. Now, doesn't mean sometimes you cannot say, hey, I think that joke was in poor taste. I said this recently. Comedian Drewski put on whiteface and pretended to be Erica Kirk. And I think this whole treatment of Erica Kirk in the 7 months since her husband was brutally assassinated has been one of the most indefensible internet actions collectively that I've ever seen. If your husband gets murdered cold blood.
1: Yeah, sorry. I didn't mean to interrupt you. Go ahead.
0: No, I should say, if your husband gets murdered in cold blood, even if you don't love the person, maybe just give a little bit of grace to the widow. I would just point that out. It's been 7 months.
1: I would also just point out that neither you nor I had been to a Turning Point event in, I don't know, a decade. So I was friendly with Charlie, but I didn't know him well, and I wasn't a part of anything that he was doing at Turning Point. And a lot of people really rode on Charlie's coattails for years. At every Turning Point thing, always using Turning Point for their own everything else. They're all so pro Charlie, and they have not been willing to defend his grieving widow publicly while she is being maligned by lunatics.
0: Yeah,
1: and I think that says a lot about. Figure out who the people are.
0: One of us ever spoke at any of these Turning Point events, Erica, and we're like, this is unacceptable that you would be treating her like that, in my opinion.
1: And there are people that, you know, every photo of Charlie, they're standing right next to him for the last decade, and now his widow is under assault by lunacy, and they don't have a word to say about it. It really tells you a lot about some people's character. There you go. We're here, like I said, I've never even met Erica. Neither has Clay.
0: I've never spoken at a Charlie event. I've met Erica a couple times just to shake hands.
1: Oh, sorry, you've met her. I haven't even met her.
0: Yeah. But so, I don't have any relationship with her.
1: We just know what's wrong. It's just horrible what people have been doing. So, but also, we're not calling a press conference. I'm trying to get people thrown in prison for a joke. That's the other thing. This whole BLM thing is just, you know, so sensitive. Oh, George Floyd. Please. Give me a break.
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3: Anthony Fauci, his top advisor, 78-year-old David Morenz, has been charged with conspiracy against the United States. He was a senior advisor to Fauci from 2006 to 2022. He did business from a private email account. Gee, that sounds a little like Hillary, too, remember, and she got away with it. He was the liaison for tips on how to evade records requests. This guy got caught emailing the following, as though he's kind of trying to be cagey. There's no worry about their freedom of information. I can either send stuff to Tony on his private email or hand it to him at work or at his house. He's too smart to let colleagues send him stuff that could cause trouble. Unquote. How about this? He said, hey, I learned from our lady over there how to make emails disappear after I'm told that before the search starts. Plus, I deleted most of those earlier emails after sending them to Gmail. I said, you know, we should always communicate on Gmail because my email at NIH is known by freedom of information constantly, and I need to delete anything I don't want to have to see in the New York Times. He's describing how he should start using secret emails to hide something. Oh, my God. Well, sir, Judge, I think we're ready to reveal our verdict. He, of course, oversaw the grant to NIH. Oh, here we go again with the nonprofits, these NGO things. A nonprofit Manhattan-based company called EcoHealth Alliance ended up funneling U.S. taxpayer dollars to the Wuhan Institute of Virology for bat coronavirus research. And he hid the information, he hid the link, and he did it for Fauci so they could communicate in private and not get caught.
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8: Monday, May the 4th be with you. It's Star Wars Day, the celebrations of all things from a galaxy far, far away. Expect local events, merchandise drops, and the finale of another Star Wars spinoff series. Tuesday, Vice President J.D. Vance heads to Iowa for an appearance alongside Congressman Zach Nunn. Also, Fox News anchor Brett Baer releases his latest book, The Case for America, an argument on behalf of our nation. It defends the experiment that began as America 250 years ago by analyzing our history, values, and national character. Thursday, it's the National Day of Prayer, an annual celebration that encourages Americans to pray for the nation and its leaders. It's been observed continuously since 1952. Friday will be the release of the April jobs report. Economists will be looking to the numbers to get a reading on the American economy amid uncertainty over oil prices due to the Iran war and tariff refunds that began to be dispersed last month. And that's a look at your week ahead. I'm Tom Graham, Fox News.
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0: Welcome back here to Clay and Buck. We told you we have some fantastic guests today on the program. And one of them, I believe, is he with us, guys? Do we have Jan? We do. We have Jan Jakelic with us now. And he has a phenomenal, really interesting, really troubling new book out that we want to talk to all of you about. And he is going to tell us about it right now. So, Jan, your book, Killed to Order, is about what exactly? I mean, it's the title is gripping. We just had this big visit with Trump and Xi Jinping. What is your book getting into?
1: Well, Communist China has what I call a killed to order. That's the title of the book, organ trafficking industry, which is something that's completely next level, very different from your run of the mill, also horrible, frankly, you know, organ trafficking on the black market, all that kind of thing. So, I mean, you've got this situation where someone can come in and pay 100 or 200 grand for a new heart, and they can get it in 2 weeks or less scheduled. I mean, and that, you know, that was actually a whistleblower we had back in 2006, 2005, that had a patient like this. He was a transplant surgeon from Israel. And this patient went and did this. And sort of the way it, you get to that is a whole, kind of story that I'm happy to lay out for you and pretty quickly if you'd like.
2: No, yeah, 100%. When we come back, we will dive into this, but we wanted to give you a little bit of a tease of this story because it's kind of wild. It sounds like something that's out of sci-fi. Basically, there are adult humans that are being harvested their organs for others who have the money to be able to pay for it. Again, it sounds like something that would be sci-fi, and we'll get more details on this. It's a story that is crazy coming out of China in the wake of President Trump's state visit now being complete there. So we'll talk more about that with Jan when we come back. By the way, speaking of the way to go, go get some Crockett coffee. CrockettCoffee.com right now. Buck is drinking it. We've got a new mushroom blend. We've got light dark, light roast, medium roast, dark roast. We got organic. We got decaf. We got tons of gear. We're available in the Alamo now. 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I am drinking it right now. I have Crockett coffee every day when I sit down to do this show. And I keep drinking it during the course of the day because I absolutely love it. You will too.
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2: 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Heroes like United States Army Sergeant Mario Nelson.
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7: Anthony Fauci, his top advisor, 78-year-old David Morenz, has been charged with conspiracy against the United States. He was a senior advisor to Fauci from 2006 to 2022. He did business from a private email account. Gee, that sounds a little like Hillary, too, remember? And she got away with it. He was the liaison for tips on how to evade records requests. This guy got caught emailing the following, as though he's kind of trying to be cagey. There's no worry about the freedom of information. I can either send stuff to Tony on his private email mail or hand it to him at work or at his house. He's too smart to let colleagues send him stuff that could cause trouble. Unquote. How about this? He said, hey, I learned from our lady over there how to make emails disappear after I'm told that before the search starts. Plus, I deleted most of those earlier emails after sending them to Gmail. I said, you know, we should always communicate on Gmail because my email at NIH is known by Freedom of Information constantly, and I need to delete anything I don't want to have to see in the New York Times. He's describing how he should start using secret emails to hide something. Oh, my God. Well, sir, Judge, I think we're ready to reveal our verdict. He, of course, oversaw the grant to NIH. Oh, here we go again with the nonprofits, these NGO things. A nonprofit Manhattan-based company called EcoHealth Alliance ended up funneling U.S. taxpayer dollars to the Wuhan Institute of Virology for bat coronavirus research. And he hid the information, he hid the link, and he did it for Fauci so they could communicate in private and not get caught.
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9: That is the sound of U.S. Marines practicing firing a mobile rocket system days ago near the foothills of Mount Fuji in Japan. The high-mobility artillery rocket system, which is mounted on a military truck, is designed to remain hidden for as long as possible, then fire and quickly move to another location. Lieutenant Colonel Ryan Ness.
10: They started at the high point, is what we call it, in the tree line. They maneuvered out to a firing point. They try to stay out here as little time as possible to remain as least detectable as possible.
9: This is said to be more important in the era of drones, which makes staying in one place too long dangerous.
10: After each launcher is done firing six, they will then go to their next high point to maintain that little amount of detectability.
9: The system has been used most recently during the initial attack on Iran. Kim Retzman, Fox News.
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11: To the left of Kennesaw on a map, if that helps.
12: To the left of Kennesaw, okay.
11: Would that be west of Kennesaw, you're trying to tell me?
13: This way I'm pointing. So.
12: Okay, this way that I'm pointing.
14: I guess east and west is very difficult for people these days. It's to the left of Kennesaw.
12: Have you ever...
14: You mean to the west?
12: Yeah. Have you ever looked at a map before? Caw, man. It's to the left of Kennesaw.
14: Can't tell you how many times I've said that to my wife. Just go south on 400, yeah. Exit, and head east. And she's like, what do you mean?
13: Exactly. Tell her to turn right next time.
12: That's right. And right, she'll know exactly.
14: No, that would not be to the right when you're heading south.
12: Yeah. Fine, just let it go. I won't embarrass him anymore, man. It's not time to pile on the child. You know? Sorry, man. You'll get it. You'll get it. It's fine. Go home, talk to your daddy.
14: I turned right like you said. No, you didn't.
12: But go home and tell your daddy you don't know how to read that. And then tell me how to change a tire. And he's going to feel like the biggest disappointment ever.
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14: This is the point by which I will judge all people during this operation from here on out. Are you in favor of making sure that our troops get the job done and come home safely? And that's it. If you are below the line, then I think you're a monster and I know where you are. If you're a Democrat that doesn't agree with the president, doesn't agree with this, but you believe the troops should get this work done and come home safely, we're on the same page. Because I don't care if the act was during the Obama administration, whether it was the faulty Biden administration, if you had troops in harm's way, I wanted them coming home safely.
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1: Welcome back in, Clay Travis, Buck Sexton Show. You just heard us talking about the book Killed to Order. Jan is with us right now, Chinese organ donation. And I just want to go back to this because, Jan, it sounds absolutely insane. It sounds like something that would come out of science fiction. So what you were telling us as you went to break is in China, if you are wealthy enough, you can basically purchase any organs that you need that would be necessary for you to sustain life. In other words, if you have a kidney that is failing, right here in the United States, we have a huge organ donation list. Hopefully a lot of you are organ donors on your phones. But in China, you could just say, hey, I'm super rich, go buy me a kidney, and even crazier, things like hearts?
2: So that's exactly right. So actually, let me lay out how it is very briefly in an ethical system like in the U.S., okay? If I need a new heart, I need to get it from a catastrophic accident. Someone has to, it's usually a car accident or a motorcycle accident, and then that person can't be completely dead. Once the circulation stops, the organs degrade really quickly. So they have to, it's this very particular type of accident. Maybe the person's head's crushed, but there's still a bit of circulation or something like that. And then our bodies also reject foreign things, right? Like organs as well. So we control for that by matching for blood type and histology, for tissue type. The size of the organ has to kind of match for the recipient as well. The point here is that the supply is a lot less than the demand, okay? That's the reality. So there's always a lot of desperate people out there that want to get that organ. And this is where communist China comes in, okay? Because basically, here, as I mentioned, right, you can actually get, and this, we've had multiple examples of this, the organs being procured within days, if not weeks. And so let me give you a little bit of context, okay? China has this history. It's a unique situation to China. China has this history of creating what are called black classes, okay, over decades. The first one of them were landowners. So the Communist Party seized power. They wanted to take those people's land. So they had to kind of convince the population this is somehow okay to do that, right? So they pushed this mass dehumanizing propaganda through the system. Actually, very similar talking points to what you would have heard in 1930s in Germany, the Nazi propaganda, okay? Basically make these people dangerous, kind of pariahs beneath you, all of that. And now it kind of activates this quirk in our psychology, in human psychology, that you can kind of accept bad things being done to people. And for some people, they may even sort of participate in that, okay? They have this long history of doing this. And even now with these advanced media tools, it's even more powerful. In 1999, the Chinese Communist Party created its newest black class. It turned on this group called Falun Gong practitioners, okay? This was 70 to 100 million people. 1 in 13 Chinese were doing this slow motion exercise practice, living truthfulness, compassion, forbearance, these kind of principles, okay? But it was very unusual. This is what sets up this unique circumstance where you can get this kill to order. It wasn't structured. It was like, there's no roster in it. There's no hierarchy. There's no worship, even though there's kind of a deep spirituality. Like you're not joining anything. People are very self-directed. Okay. And the regime discovered there's more people doing this than Communist Party members. They turn on them. They turn them into a black class. But kind of for the first time in history, it turns out that these people are not re-educating easily, right? When you make a black class, you're not kind of killing everybody or something like that. You just need them to confess their sins. The land, I was wrong to be a landowner. You guys deserve it. Whatever they want to make you say, the Falun Gong were not going to accept being called evil and all these kinds of things. So they incarcerated huge amounts of them. There was this, kind of unwritten rule in those prisons that torture of these people would be considered suicide. In other words, you can work on them as far as you need to break them, but because they wouldn't break easily. And this is what set up Kill to Order, because now what they did is they started blood typing, tissue typing, and organ scanning these people. They created a database of all of these vitals. Remember the stuff that I talked about earlier, what you need in this ethical transplantation system. So now if I'm the wealthy transplant, tourist, I could even be from America. This has happened from Germany, from many countries. And of course, mostly it'll be from within China. There's actually someone in the database because there's so many people incarcerated, so many people in this database. There's a person that's been pre-matched for me. And the moment I make that transaction, I pay that money, that person can be shipped and killed to order. That's the reason that's the name of my book. So this is a very extreme thing. And like you said, it's like science fiction. In the early years, it was hard for me to even talk to people about this. People would literally clue out in the middle of conversations. It's just so horrifying, right?
3: We're speaking to Jan Jekalik and Jekalik rather, and his book is Killed to Order. Can you just, for anybody who's skeptical about this, and I think anyone who has a familiarity with how things operate in China actually believes that this could very well be happening, but to people who maybe are just like, hold on a second, just what are the sources, I mean, what are the ways that you could convince a skeptic that this is going on? Like, what are the sources that you draw upon? Where else has this been either written about or research been done on this? Because it is so horrific that it feels hard to imagine that this is going on in the second most powerful country in the world, and that the leadership of that country is not only aware of it, but directly benefiting from it. I mean, it sounds like Xi Jinping might have somebody else's liver.
2: 100%. So as one of the researchers of this, David Matus, actually, he helped hunt down the last Nazi war criminal hiding in Canada. He calls it an evil yet to be seen on this planet. And he also says that the problem with this situation, there's too much evidence and not enough. But let me give you a few lines of evidence, right? Some of it was literally people would call in the early days until they figured out we were doing that. People would call the Chinese hospitals and say, how quick can I get an organ? I've got the money. Do you have Falun Gong organs? And we have recordings of people saying, yes, absolutely. And it would come in 2 weeks. We'll set you up. Okay. So that the problem partially also is the moment that you do that, right, then you very quickly the word spreads and there aren't people answering the phone like that anymore. Another piece of evidence, there was literally ads. The ads would list prices online, okay? Of course, when we publicized this, they also went underground. But we have, of course, archives of this, both the wait times under 2 weeks and the price lists, okay? So that's just to give you a starting point. There's a whole tribunal that was held 2019 to 2020. Sir Jeffrey Neis, who had prosecuted Slobodan Milosevic back in the day, he held this international tribunal, put all the evidence together, okay? So there's actually, if you want to check out chinatribunal.com and look at the body of evidence that exists there. But let me give you one example, okay? There's a paper in the American Journal of Transplantation from just a few years back. What the authors did was they thought to themselves, we know that this kill to order is the standard way, that this is just how the system in China works. I wonder if it's gotten so normalized, because remember, this has been happening now for 26 odd years, right? So I wonder if it's so normalized that they're actually writing into the scientific methods of their publicly available peer-reviewed research papers that they've killed people to order, okay? So what they looked at about 2,000 papers of the Chinese scientific transplant literature, and they found 71 instances, and these were very stringent criteria. I actually think the number is much higher than this, but given the most stringent criteria, okay, they found 70 studies where the dead donor rule was very clearly violated. In other words, the person was killed by having their organs removed. And they had actually written that into their scientific peer-reviewed research methods in their paper.
1: So, this is kind of crazy stuff. How much more expansive do you think it could become? And one of the challenges of, I know this because I've done a few cases related to it, and I'm sure some people unfortunately have had to deal with it themselves. Sometimes organ donation doesn't take, right? You have somebody who doesn't take a kidney or they don't take, this is really kind of dark stuff. How prevalent do we think it really is? I mean, it doesn't surprise me that the leader of China could do this because obviously he's an authoritarian. If Putin wanted somebody's kidney, it wouldn't surprise me if they just took it in Russia. But how commonplace do we think this actually is right now?
2: So I testified in front of the Congressional Executive Commission on China yesterday, and with me up there was Ethan Guttman, one of the hero researchers of this whole thing. He's written a number of his own books. One was called The Slaughter on the sort of development of the system. Another one's called The Xinjiang Procedure. By the way, people not having done anything, really, like the international community really didn't respond to this for a great number of years. So by 2015, starting around 2000, we get this geometric growth of transplant hospitals based on the Falun Gong incarceration. By 2015 and 2016, the regime turns on another group, the Uyghur Muslims, okay? And they're in a very isolated region in the northwest of China. They dehumanized them. They incarcerated a million of them and started working on them. And then they even started taking these vitals in people's homes. Okay, so they added this second group. Now, going back to your question, okay, it's the estimate that Ethan offered. Okay, he offered an estimate of what's happening in Xinjiang now, but the overall estimate that he offered is about 60 to 100,000 transplants annually. Okay? 60 to 100,000 transplants. And we estimate it's about a $9 billion annual industry. Okay? Now remember, in America, we had the record number of transplants last year. That was 40,000. Okay? So there's always this big supply limitation in the transplant community in general. So, and people have come to know now, people that have these very loose morals that are, you know, don't want to know where the organ came from or are happy to take an organ that someone was killed for. They know they can go to China to do that. And from what we know, we have examples of people from all over the world having done it.
1: This is a crazy story. We appreciate the time. If people are interested in more, how do they find it?
2: So thank you for asking that. Okay, killtoorder.com, that's the short link to the Amazon link. And I would love it if you got the book. You might be skeptical. Listen, I got hit over the head by the evidence back in 2006. I didn't want to believe it was true then. Okay, but check it out for yourself. I have a whole chapter dedicated to the evidence. And also what we can do. One of the big issues, just super quickly, is our own complicity. We've trained some of these transplant surgeons, and there's all sorts of other ways that we're kind of involved that we should stop. And that was part of the testimony the other day, right, that we're basically talking about trying to have legislation and executive action to basically at least cut into this a little bit, because it's a crime against humanity and we shouldn't be a party to it in any way.
1: Amen. Thank you for the time today.
3: Hey, Jan, great work. This is fascinating stuff, by the way, man. I remember when I talked to you about it when I saw you in DC. It's like, we got to have him on, Clay. I mean, it's horrible, but it's important. You know, it's, people got to know about this. Sorry. Thank you, Jan.
2: No, and I wanted to say thank you guys for taking this on. It means the world to me. It's, you know, 20 years of work, and, you know, finally people really want to know, from my heart to yours.
1: Thank you.
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9: Anthony Fauci, his top advisor, 78-year-old David Morenz, has been charged with conspiracy against the United States. He was a senior advisor to Fauci from 2006 to 2022. He did business from a private email account. Gee, that sounds a little like Hillary, too, remember? And she got away with it. He was the liaison for tips on how to evade records requests. This guy got caught emailing the following, as though he's kind of trying to be cagey. There's no worry about the freedom of information. I can either send stuff to Tony on his private email or hand it to him at work or at his house. He's too smart to let colleagues send him stuff that could cause trouble. Unquote. How about this? He said, hey, I learned from our lady over there how to make emails disappear after I'm told that before the search starts. Plus, I deleted most of those earlier emails after sending them to Gmail. I said, you know, we should always communicate on Gmail because my email at NIH is known by Freedom of Information constantly, and I need to delete anything I don't want to have to see in the New York Times. He's describing how he should start using secret emails to hide something. Oh, my God. Well, sir, Judge, I think we're ready to reveal our verdict. He, of course, oversaw the grant to NIH. Oh, here we go again with the nonprofits, these NGO things. A nonprofit Manhattan-based company called EcoHealth Alliance ended up funneling U.S. taxpayer dollars to the Wuhan Institute of Virology for bat coronavirus research. And he hid the information, he hid the link, and he did it for Fauci so they could communicate in private and not get caught.
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0: 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A lot of you are saying, I want to get signed books. There you go. Signed books, signed by mine own hand. There you go. Exciting stuff. Let's get to, and become a new subscriber to Crockett Coffee because it's the best coffee you get anywhere. Wow, we have so many talkbacks. Mike in Milwaukee.
1: Hey, Clay and Buck, here's the deal. You don't pay your bills with your portfolio. You pay your bills with your paycheck, and that's what's wrong. It's not that we don't feel it. We don't see it. Our paychecks did not grow in accordance with the cost of living and inflation. So we're backwards on our monthly budgets, and that's the problem.
2: So this is actually significant. Over the last 3 years, paychecks have outpaced inflation. But inflation was so bad in 2022 and for much of the Biden regime that paychecks did not surpass inflation. And I would argue, Mike's comment is actually an incredibly astute one. I would argue the most significant data point out there is, are paychecks outpacing inflation? Because that's how people legitimately get more money in their pocket. Most recently, in the data that just came out, that was not true because the price of oil and gas has gone up. This was the first time in the Trump era, I believe, the first monthly reading where wages did not outpace inflation. So, again, that is the biggest challenge. Mike is hitting on it. I would say, again, lots of people, it does matter significantly if you're...
0: But he's right on the perception. He's right on the perception. I see what he's saying. I think that's correct. And perception matters a lot in politics. B. John from Ohio.
3: Hey, you know, those Taiwanese are pretty petite people. And if Buck's feet look anything like his humongous head, I'm sure that would be considered very weird to them. Comprende?
0: Well, John, hurtful but funny. I'll give you that. Hurtful but funny.
2: That's like a roast.
0: I'll take it.
2: Yesterday's program or the day before where you said that the Taiwanese were making fun of your feet?
0: Well, I only knew this because they were saying it in front of Steve Yates, who speaks Mandarin, and he was like, oh, Buck, they think your feet are weird. And it is true. I actually have a broken fifth metatarsal called the Jones fracture that never healed properly from when I was in high school. So I have a weird bump that's like basically a bone sticking out on the side of my foot. That's what they were noticing. Yeah. It's weird. I know. They were right. The Taiwanese ladies were not incorrect. And they also had a name. They called me Godzilla Head, which was, I made that part up.
2: That is very funny. You should get that foot fixed. Is that a serious surgery to get it fixed?
0: Yeah. You got to get a screw. They basically have to like re-break and then they have to put a screw into it.
2: Oh, it's like a lot of what athletes surgeries, have to deal with.
0: Yeah. Foot and ankle surgeries are very, you know, kind of caveman era compared to knee and hip. Knee and hip stuff, because of all the old people, they've really gotten those down. Ankle and foot is, I don't know. If we have like a world-class ankle foot surgeon, reach out to the show. Maybe you can help me out here. We got more. We got a whole lot more talkbacks. We got Katie Zachariah. The gentleman in the audience have asked, where's Katie? And I said, she will come on and talk about politics in California. So there we are.
2: Yeah, L.A. mayor's race and also what's going on in the primary season. How is that all shaken out? They just had the final California debate yesterday. Ballots are out. Votes are starting to come in. We'll discuss next.
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8: The special election for New Jersey's 11th congressional district was a blowout. Progressive activist Ana Lilia Mejia defeating Republican Joe Hathaway by nearly 20 points. The AOC Bernie Sanders backed Mejia wants to abolish ICE, is anti-Israel, is for universal health care and child care, and wants to use taxpayer funds to cancel all student loan debt. Mejia made the case. Her win proves she's not a radical.
9: It is not radical to say that a worker who toils every day cannot make ends meet, that they deserve justice, that they deserve higher wages. That is not radical. That is good conscience. That is a good economy.
8: Republicans had low voter turnout. Hathaway and Mejia could face off again in November. Hathaway blamed low turnout, but thinks ultimately his moderate, pragmatic politics will win, saying, quote, I'm looking forward to the rematch in November when more voices will be heard and the full electorate will have its say. Brian Yenis, Fox News.
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12: 5 to 7 days. I'm Jack Callahan, Fox News. President Trump's timeline to complete a memorandum of understanding with Iran to end hostilities. Fox's Ashley Webster reports from Tel Aviv.
13: President Trump taking to social media, quote, it isn't even fully negotiated yet, so don't listen to the losers who are critical about something they don't know anything about, unlike those before me who should have solved this problem many years ago. I don't make bad deals, exclamation point. So according to Axios, both countries would sign a memorandum of understanding that would last 60 days but could be extended. And during that period, the Strait of Hormuz would be open with no tolls, and Iran would agree to clear any mines that it has deployed. In exchange, the U.S. would lift its blockade on Iranian ports, also issue some sanctions waivers to allow Iran to sell its oil.
12: Iran has consistently refused calls to end its nuclear program and claims it is not part of the current negotiations. But the White House says no dust, no deal, and warns they could resume military strikes. Many Americans are staying home this Memorial Day weekend because of high gas prices, as Fox's Caroline Scheibele reports.
14: Talker research found that 4 in 10 Americans won't travel anywhere this summer. Some who are hitting the road are skimping elsewhere.
15: The fun money goes towards the gas, I guess.
14: A Bank of America study found that nearly 10% of travelers are actually canceling a summer vacation because of high gas prices. The national average for a gallon of gas was at $4.55 at the start of the holiday weekend, according to AAA, compared to $3.19 last year. AAA is still predicting a record-breaking 45 million Americans will fly or drive this weekend. Airbnb says a third of summer travelers are staying closer to home to save, noting the trend of playcations, staying at cheaper fun spots like rural retreats.
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